0: going up to one of those veterans and say, hey, you're sitting today. I don't know. But if you're the manager of a big league team, you have the right to do that because you put that lineup out every day and you're making decisions based off what you think is best for the team that day and for that series and for the rest of the year. And Tony's brought in here for a specific reason. It's why he's here, you know, and Buster sees something in him and that's why he was hired. So you might as well, you know, I don't know how to say it, but like, so you might as well live it up and be the manager, right? And make all the decisions you want to make. I mean, that's your job to hold or to win or to lose. I mean, that's what your job is.
1: You know, completely just your opinion, your observation of Tony. Did you think he was going to be a little more boisterous than he's been? Do you think he was kind of – I think he's been genuine, so I'm not necessarily questioning that. I just sort of thought maybe he's a little more thoughtful than maybe people gave him credit for being. Not necessarily good or bad, but it kind of felt, and I didn't know a lot about him because I don't really follow the college baseball other than maybe once they get toward the regionals and the College World Series and all that. But did you expect maybe somebody that his personality would be felt a little bit more on a day in, day out basis?
0: I think Tony's a very likable guy when you get to talk to him and get to know him a little bit.
1: Sure.
0: But I also think he was put in a position that he's never been in before. I mean, if you're managing a college team, which is a bunch of kids from, you know, whatever, 19 to 22, 23 years old, and you're the guy, and we all saw the highlights and clips of him and his personality and how he was on the field in college. You know, I don't know if that translates to the big leagues, you know, especially in your first year. I mean, I think Tony's a great guy. I think he has a great personality. But I think as we'll see more of it, as he gets more comfortable, as he moves along, you know, through the end of this year, through next year, I think we'll see more of it. And, you know, I think, again, I mean, I think one of the main reasons Buster brought him in here was because of Buster and Zach, because of the fact that he has that rapport with younger players, and I think the team wants to get younger. And you saw the moves that they made at the deadline. They did get younger, and they did get some good prospects. So, you know, I think it remains to be seen, at least this year, if we're getting the full personality of Tony. But I think we'll see maybe a different side of him next year after a year of learning and getting around the league and you know, managing a team. And now he has some young guys that he can, you know, maybe deal with in a different way.
2: Talking to Rich Aurelia on the UMA guest line. Yeah, this time of the year, you're hoping to see more of the young guys play. But there are season-ending injuries to Casey Schmidt and Trevor McDonald, and now Daniel Susak out for the year with a broken kneecap. Mm-hmm. Just your thoughts on that news, Rich, where obviously you want to see these guys play a little bit more, but now injuries are taking them out of it.
0: Yeah, you know, injuries, you can never really dictate injuries, right? You got, you know, each one of those guys, and I put at the top of that list Casey Schmidt. He's kind of put himself on the map this year, per se, by putting up some numbers, playing different positions. And I think what showed me more about him this year, and I'm going to be honest, I don't know if I was a Casey Schmidt believer going into the season. But what I saw him do offensively and the improvements, especially when he was asked to play, you know, 48 different positions out there and still focus on his offense, I think that was very important. It's a good learning experience for him and a good way to measure his focus. And we saw that he was ultimately focused this year at the plate. And then you get the other guy. I mean, Trevor McDonald, we saw the highs, we saw the lows, right? I mean, it was a split bag for him. And then Susak, I mean, I think you're looking at your catcher of the future there. I really do. And it's just, you know, it crushes you when a young guy like that, right? Like, just, he hasn't seemed to be able to kind of stay healthy all year this year. But I think we've seen flashes of brilliance from him that I think they can carry into the future and kind of rely on him as not only as a good defensive option, but as a pretty good offensive option moving forward.
1: Richie, I want to ask you just to kind of go back to the All-Star comments and you know, the fact that the All-Star game has changed. And I think just from being an observer and somebody that's covered a lot of baseball and loves watching baseball, it hasn't been the same for me just to watch it. Like, I'm more inclined to take the vacation, you know, during that time, mm-hmm. or maybe do something else and I don't get locked in on it. What do you remember about 2001 and your All-Star appearance? Because you were having a year, and Barry was obviously having a year, mm-hmm. and it was in Seattle, if memory serves, and they were having a year, and it was kind of the infancy of that ballpark, which is one of the best in the game. But what do you remember about just what it meant to be an All-Star and the experience of the All-Star game?
0: Yeah. Well, one, I was totally honored because I remembered as a kid going to Shea Stadium as a Mets fan. I remember getting those ballots where you poke the holes out, right? And you drop it in the ballot box right on the concourse. And, you know, in 2001, I think that was still before online voting. So for me, the biggest honor was actually being voted in as a starter for that game. And it was regardless of my numbers. It was just like, wow. Fans voted me in, you know, and okay, maybe there are a lot of our fans, but you know, I got voted in by the fans to start the All-Star game. So number one, that was just such a great honor. Number two, to be, I mean, we had a third of the lineup with me, Barry and Jeff in there playing, you know, simultaneously starting that game. So that was an honor to wear the Giants uniform and do that. You know, and then when you get to the aspect of the actual event and the game, I mean, it's like a blur. It really is. It's like that workout day and the home run derby day just is like there and it's gone. And then the next day you got to get there early to sign all the paraphernalia that's lined up in the batting cages down there for everybody. And then next thing you know, you have a couple at bats and you're done. But I will say this, the highlights for me of that game was me playing shortstop as a kid who watched Cal Ripken, and that was one of my idols. Playing his last game and, you know, hit that home run to left center field. I think it was off Chan Ho Park. That was pretty amazing for me as a fan of the game and of Cal Ripken. And then, two, I mean, thankfully there was no injuries, but Tommy was sort of getting almost speared by Vladimir Guerrero's bat coach at third base and rolling him back on his back there at third base. And then Barry ran out there to give him some catcher's gear to put on. You know, if you look back at it as a player, I wish I would have made more All-Star games. But the one that I made, I try to make the most of it. I enjoyed it as much as I could. And, you know, again, it's an honor to have that on your resume, no matter where it is, when it is, or, you know, what position you're playing.
1: Well, don't sell yourself short, because I think you led the National League in hits that year when it was all said and done. If I'm not mistaken, I think you had over 200, right? It was. Do you remember the number? It was over 200.
0: Oh yeah, it was 206.
1: And you led the National League, right?
0: Yeah, and of course, you know, with being the competitor I was, we got to the end of the year, and I think the San Francisco record was 208. And I missed that by two, and I was kind of ticked off I didn't get that. But, yeah, you know, and here's the other funny thing. I think at the time of the game, I was actually leading I don't know if it was majors, it was definitely National League. I was hitting like 355, and I was hitting ninth in our lineup that year. I was the last guy again introduced on the bench. I was in there all by myself at Safeco. So, wow. That's how loaded that the lineups were back then.
1: That's great. I don't remember that. I may or may not have been young enough to have punched a few of those ballots with you and Jeff and Barry.
0: Well,
1: I'll admit that to you. That was always fun to do.
0: Hey, I always needed every vote I could get, man. So thank you.
2: We do it every week with Rich Aurelia. Rich, thanks as always, man. We'll talk to you next week.
0: All right, guys. Take care, man.
2: All right. Have a good one. That's Rich Aurelia. You can listen to that interview on thesportsleader.com or the Sports Leader app. We're going to be joined by Larry Kruger at 5:30 to talk about last night, the 49ers, their first game action of the season. And I believe we'll finally track down Marcus Thompson to talk to him at 5:50. But next, let's talk about last night in a way where Robert Saleh, the guy that led the 49ers defense for many years, came back a year ago. Can Raheem Morris be the next Robert Saleh? We'll talk about it next. John Dickinson, Derek Papa at the Patio, 58 Social on the Sports Leader.
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1: Dirty work on the patio. Derek Papa, John Dickinson, Danny Dunn on the ones and twos. I see you, Dan, doing a little Friday ice cube. Don't think that didn't go unnoticed. We'll be talking to Larry Kruger at 5:30, talking about last night's 49ers game, and then Marcus Thompson at 5:50. I just want to talk to you real quick, JD, about the defense.
2: Before we get
1: into
2: that,
1: never mind then.
2: I just want to apologize, but let you know that I appreciate you for allowing me to go Chris Farley there for a second.
1: Hey, Rich, you remember that one time?
2: Younger JD, allowing younger JD to have a moment with Rich Aurelia and kind of go Chris Farley.
1: You don't think Adam Copeland does that every week?
2: Remember that one time in 2001?
1: Yeah.
2: Really?
1: No. He'll literally do that, like, hey, Rich, you remember when you did this? He goes, yeah, I do.
2: Didn't you lead the league in hits?
1: Oh, yeah.
2: No, bet your ass say I did. It, Richie.
1: Yeah, come on, say it for me right now. Anyway, say the line.
2: That's all. I appreciate that.
1: No, dude. Honestly,
2: I don't do that a lot, but he's kind of that era where I was not covering. I was still a fan and not covering baseball at that point in time.
1: Well, I tell the story all the time. Like, I didn't grow up a Giants fan, but, like, you know, when my dad was on the call in 2004, yeah. I loved being around, you know, baseball players. And I remember my dad and Richie had a connection. He wasn't playing for the team at the time, but I remember going down for batting practice, and Richie was more than nice and, like, willing to talk to me. So, like, yeah, I mean, Richie really is the man. And anytime you can fanboy, like, we're so, go ahead.
2: When you're going back 20 years.
1: Exactly. But anytime, like, you know, you can fanboy out a little bit, like, me and Copes were doing the show last December, and Steve Young's on the phone with Jerry Rice and Tim Brown, and I was like, oh, my God. I can't believe I'm in the middle of this conversation right now. I didn't say anything, but
2: I remember one of the great lines, and I shared it with you just during the break, and I'll share it here. I think it's nothing about anybody. It's kind of funny. I remember when I was coming, and I was working in Sacramento and coming up from Sacramento to cover some Giants games.
1: Right.
2: Back in the days when Richie had come back to the Giants in 07 to 09, I just remember taking BP one day, and somebody asked him, Giants are really struggling. They were not good in 07, 08.
1: Yeah.
2: I think this was 07. You know, really struggling, and he's kind of coming out of the cage. And he's kind of coming down toward the dugout, and people are kind of gathered there. And somebody asked him a question about their struggles or, you know, why is it? And he says, I don't know, man. I just work here.
1: It's a good line.
2: He's on the team, and that always stuck with me.
1: Yeah,
2: and it's been, you know, maybe especially prevalent this week.
1: You took the words right out of my mouth. That was going to be my company
2: the
1: line
2: last week.
1: For the last week and a half
2: I don't know. The things I learned that from Richard. I don't know, man. I just work here
1: at The Sports Leader. So, JD, when it comes
2: to Dejan Stribling.
1: Well, we're Dejan Stribling. He was having a great performance last night, but it was interesting to see Robert Saleh with his new team last night in those kind of Houston Oilers uniforms for the Tennessee Titans.
2: Yeah,
1: kind of like that.
2: I didn't like those.
1: You don't like them?
2: I didn't like them.
1: Kind of sweet. Going back to the throwbacks.
2: The Titans are not the Oilers.
1: They're not.
2: As much as the Oilers.
1: But did you not like the Houston Oilers uniforms?
2: No, I love the Houston Oilers uniforms. I'm actually a random fact, and I don't want to. I mean, I'm a collector of defunct team merchandise.
1: You're a collector, okay.
2: So some of it's clothes. Like, I have a Montreal Expos.
1: Very cool.
2: T-shirt. I have a Oilers.
1: Okay.
2: I have a Hartford Whalers.
1: Oh, nice. Okay.
2: I have a bunch of Seattle Supersonic stuff.
1: So you just like the throwbacks of teams
2: that don't exist anymore. I say collector, but it's like I'll show up somewhere in a random, like, random T-shirt of a team that's defunct.
1: No, I kind of like that. But you're saying...
2: But the Oilers are... Like, let's not bring the Oilers to the Titans. Like, let the Titans be the Titans.
1: But fans have been clamoring for that for years. Like,
2: have they?
1: Yeah, they
2: Ooh.
1: Have. They like those uniforms.
2: Well, okay.
1: But
2: the Texans should do it, or the
1: but that's not
2: or
1: their
2: they
1: franchise.
2: Should be the Oilers,
1: but that's
2: they,
1: not their franchise.
2: I know, but we gotta. I don't want the Titans to pretend they're the Oilers.
1: Okay, I hear you. I just think those uniforms are sweet, and I like that some teams are just going back to the classic look. Like, don't overdo it with the Jets. Like, go back to the New York Sack Exchange uniforms. Those are kind of nice.
2: Like, if you're like the Memphis Grizzlies and you want to wear the Vancouver Grizzlies stuff,
1: yeah,
2: like that's fine.
1: Okay.
2: Because it's streamlined and it's the same name, and even though I don't know, nobody even remembers that the Grizzlies even were in Vancouver probably at this point originally,
1: right.
2: But I don't. It was way too Oilery for me.
1: Yeah,
2: and I know at one point they were the Tennessee Oilers for a couple of years, and they became the Titans, and then they changed the color scheme and the logo and all that, and the Titans kind of became their own thing. But I don't know. It was weird. It was weird. It was too oilery. And I guess that's what they're going to be.
1: Yeah, they are.
2: Those are the uniforms.
1: Like, they are embracing the past of being the Houston Oilers / Tennessee Oilers.
2: I don't like it.
1: Yeah, all right. Well, okay, Robert Saleh's coming in to bring in this new culture, this, you know, hopefully the 49ers style of defense. And now it's where Raheem Morris has to be that guy. And me and Copes have talked about it where, you know, two times as head coach with the Buccaneers and the Falcons, I don't think he's getting a third head coaching gig. So could Raheem Morris be here for the long haul? Can he be that guy that is Robert Saleh, is going to be the defensive coordinator, the go-to guy, the head coach of the defense for the 49ers? And it's big shoes to fill. Obviously, what happened last year, so many injuries, obviously losing their two biggest players in Fred Warner and Nick Bosa. But can Raheem Morris bring something over that we haven't seen from Robert Saleh in years past?
2: Yeah, I think he's going to have to. I mean, I think it's creativity and maybe using a little different scheme than we've seen.
1: Yeah.
2: And, you know, they aren't quite as wide nine. There's some five-man fronts in play. Are they going to blitz more? Probably not, but we'll see. Are they? Here's the way I've posed it couple of times, and I'll throw it to you in this vein. Do you think we could be seeing the 49ers become more of a back seven driven team than a front seven driven team? And the linebackers are good,
1: yeah,
2: but because of some of the deficiencies or unknowns maybe up front on the defensive line, do you think the Niners could become a team that's more dependent on their secondary? Secondary obviously being Raheem Morris's forte.
1: Yeah, maybe. I think that could be the case where maybe I'm pounding the table too much for more pass rush. You need more pass rush.
2: Well, you need it league. No matter what.
1: You do. But if you realize your deficiencies, are like, okay, let's be more of a linebacker team. Let's be more of a secondary team. And Raheem Morris, you know, that's a specialty, as you just said, like back in the day with the Rams and Jalen Ramsey. Like, you have to have those type of players too. But, yeah, it could be where that's their focus a little bit more, where it's not so much the pressure. Again, you need it. You obviously need that. But, yeah, it could be where Raheem Morris is bringing something to this defense entirely. As you just said, you know, more of a five-man front, less wide nine. And I think if anybody's going to trust, if Kyle's going to trust anybody to do that, it is Raheem Morris. They go way back where, I mean, in their Atlanta days, Kyle was the offensive coordinator. Dan Quinn wanted to bring Raheem Morris over and work with Kyle Shanahan on the defenses, on the offensive side, because he knew defenses so well. I mean, Kyle, you know, going back to the Tampa Bay days and Washington, so I think that Kyle likes his defense a certain way. You saw that with Steve Wilkes, where he's like, what are you doing? But if there's anybody where he can, like, you know, tinker a little bit, he trusts that Raheem Morris could do that.
2: He does, and I think that's important, because it felt with Saleh coming back as if the 49ers were trying to get their foundation back defensively after a couple few years since D'Amico Ryans of having things sort of fall out of whack. Like, I've always gotten the impression that Kyle Shanahan just wants somebody that he fully trusts defensively, yes, and you're handling it, and I trust you, and maybe there'll be a tweak here or there where I'm going to have to say, I want to do this, don't do that, whatever it is.
1: Yeah.
2: But I have the full trust for you to implement what we both believe is going to be right. And if it doesn't work, it doesn't work, or we'll talk about it. And I think they got away from that a little bit. Certainly in the Nick Sorensen era, yeah, and the Steve Wilkes era, all of that. And so I think they were trying to sort of refine their identity, it felt like, last year, where they could do more with less, even after years where they've done more with more. And now I feel like it's in essence Raheem Morris coming in to be trusted enough to change. Like, Kyle Shanahan didn't trust Steve Wilkes change.
1: No.
2: He trusts Raheem Morris to change. Now, whether that's their personal relationship, I think it's probably more, it's some of that, but it's more based on, I think, Raheem Morris's accolades in the league as a head coach and as a defensive coordinator and as a secondary guy that's also been a wide receiver guy and flipping sides of the ball and all that. So there's a trust there where I think Kyle will allow for him to do what he thinks is necessary in a way that maybe he wasn't comfortable with some of these other coordinators that sort of bridged the gap in which Salah was the guy. Now, D'Amico Ryans did an excellent job, and he fit the mold too, and he was trusted and awesome, and he's a really good head coach with Houston.
1: Yeah.
2: So I don't want to exclude him from that, but it felt for a couple years like the 49ers had kind of lost their way in terms of what they wanted their identity to be. Salah brought it back, and then all hell broke loose with the injuries, and he held it together, which I think was impressive as hell. And now it's, all right, let's find somebody in the evolution of who the defensive coordinator is going to be that Kyle Shanahan's comfortable enough with to maybe be a little bit more game plan, week-to-week, opponent-specific.
1: I think it's a perfect match, given the familiarity. And also, like, people forget, and Mike Silver always likes to remind people of this, like, yes, all those play callers back in the day with Washington, you know, Kyle, obviously, Sean McVay, yeah. Matt LaFleur. But Raheem Morris was part of that, too.
2: Yeah.
1: And when it was time to get a new defensive coordinator for Sean McVay in L.A., he brought Raheem Morris over. So I think all those guys trust him. And I think it's where, yeah, to your point, J.D., like, yes, the last few years, we kind of lost our way. Like, Nick Sorensen, Steve Wilks, those guys I don't trust enough. I'm talking from Kyle Shanahan's perspective. I don't trust those guys enough where they could tinker with my defense. I want a certain style played. But I know Raheem Morris so well from Atlanta and Tampa and Washington that he can do whatever the hell he wants. I'm comfortable there.
2: There's some flexibility.
1: Yeah.
2: It's like, I know what he's going to do. We'll talk about it if we need to talk about it. But adjust it. Do what you think is right for this personnel. And I think that is still one of the more fascinating things. As the 49ers go through the preseason and attempt to adjust to the players that are on the 90-man roster that ultimately are going to make the 53-man roster, who are the guys that he values maybe more than other coordinators had valued over these last couple of years when those guys were drafted? Because we know the impact that coaches specifically have on the way the 49ers go about the draft.
1: Well, you and I are, you know, kind of, you know, when it comes to preseason football, we're like, it's a tease. It's the Super Bowl for our next guest. Larry Kruger joins us next. Next, it's John Dickinson. It's Derek Papa here in the patio of 58. So,
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1: Well, the 49ers played last night, so we got to talk about it with the one and only Larry Kruger, host of Niners Nightly and The Krug Show. Krug, it's your Super Bowl, right? Preseason football.
12: Wow, man, what a night. Late night, a lot of football last night. It was a very encouraging night, I thought, if you're a 49er fan, because the 49ers have so many young players that have been drafted in the last, let's say, two or three drafts. And, you know, they haven't necessarily come of age. The Nick Martins, the Jordan Watkins, the Jacob Cowings, the Jaden Duggars. And last night we saw a bunch of them kind of bust out, and including Curtis Rourke, and it was fun to see. And I think it was a great night for the young Niners. It was a great night if you're dreaming that Super Bowl dream. If you're the Niners, they need some young players to kind of bubble to the surface, and we're starting to see that bubbling process happen.
2: Krug, I got to ask you, and I know we talked late last night about everything going on, and I know you love it, you live for it. But the question of the night, and I asked Derek this in the first segment of the show, before we get into the details, is there a point where you, during a preseason football game, actually kind of glaze over and go, oh, my God, what am I doing? There's a point for everybody. Maybe it's not the point that it would be for Derek and I, but is there a point where you kind of go, oh, my goodness, I got to stop?
12: Not in preseason game number one, but
2: there
12: in
2: you go,
12: preseason. In preseason game number three,
2: okay,
12: it's like...
2: Yeah. It hits different for everybody.
13: Yeah.
12: It's like, what are we doing here? What are we doing here? You know, it's like, it feels like, you know, it's like a friends and family type situation. It's like, you know, what are we really evaluating here? You get the feeling with the Kyle Shanahan play calls. We got a little taste of it last night. When Rourke went out with the injury, all like the next four plays were running plays. And it's like you can sit there and go, you know, it was almost like we know Kubiak was making the play calls, not Kyle. But it's almost like Kyle said, let's run the effing ball and get out of here without getting too many guys hurt.
2: 45 runs in a row.
12: Yeah, so it was a lot of Khalil Herbert suddenly. So, I do that third and final preseason game. It's like everything's decided. You're really just trying not to get guys hurt. But, you know, I got great respect for the guys in that room, and I was talking to Sebastian Valdez after the game last night. And you know what, man? It just hits you that for a lot of these guys, you know, not for Trent, not for CMC, not for Kittle, not for Bosa, but for a lot of guys, this is like their Super Bowl Sunday, and it's everything. I mean, I was looking up the numbers. I was talking yesterday to Kerry Crowley. If you make the Niners, or, you know, you make an NFL team, the minimum is $855,000. And if you're a veteran, the minimum is between 1.1 and 1.4 and or 1.3. If you make the practice squad, it's $247,000. I think veterans can make as much as like $411,000. And then if to go get a job, you know, I mean, you know, the CFL minimum is $70,000. The UFL minimum is $64,000, or you can go work in the regular world, and you can see, man, it's like, why are guys flying around and playing with their hair on fire? Because you got a shot. It's like a window. You got a doorway. You can walk through it, or you can choose not to. And it's like, it's all about how you play in these preseason games, sadly.
1: Let's talk about the story of the game, Krug. DeJuan Stribling, 7 catches for 63 yards. A lot was made of his draft selection. A lot was made of how he's looking in training camp right now. So, in your opinion, did DeJuan Stribling deliver on expectations last night?
12: Oh, absolutely. He outperformed Carnell Tate. I mean, Carnell Tate was the fourth pick in the draft, and this guy was the first pick of the second round, and Carnell Tate got shut out. And Deshaun Stribling, you know, was going up against the number one Titan defense, and he did whatever he wanted, which is kind of what we're seeing in practice. You know, he kind of does what he wants. He's got ball skills. He's got big hands. He'll high point the ball. You know, he's a good route runner. He's a very serious guy. I mean, like, if you talk to him at his locker, if you're around him, he's very, you know, he's son of a military man. He's just very determined, very focused, very, you know, there's not a lot of diva there. There's not a lot of, you know, celebration. It's all about put your head down and grind. There was a workmanlike, I mean, Jerry Rice is one of the most futuristic athletes of all time, but there was a workmanlike approach to Jerry, and you see that workmanlike approach to Dejon.
13: Curtis Rourke is somebody that I believe you've been high on. I don't think we've talked a lot about him, but I'm pretty good at kind of reading Krug and listening and watching. What did you think of him last night? Because I didn't, as much as we really hadn't seen him, because he was redshirted last year until the end of the season when they opened his practice window. I never really saw it with him, but we saw a lot of it last night.
12: Well, he's in a great situation. You know, let's first talk about that. He's got, you know, Kyle Shanahan, Clay Kubiak. He's got Brock Purdy and Mac Jones to watch. He's been on the team for 2 years. He's not a rookie. He's had, most rookies, like, I talked to Brock about his rookie year in the preseason. He's like, you know, I could barely remember the verbiage in the plays to spit out the play at the line of scrimmage. As opposed to Rourke, who's got the whole thing memorized at this point. He can almost coach this offense. So he's in a huge advantage from that standpoint. And it shows. He looks really comfortable. His feet last night were really quiet. No pitter-patter. No, remember even Jimmy G, his feet were like always pitter-patter. That's not a good sign. Rourke has got quiet feet. He doesn't, he's very confident of himself. He's keeping that wide base. Mick Lombardi told us they're kind of focusing on him. He's a little narrow as far as his base. Shanahan wants his quarterbacks to remain wide with their base. So they work on this drill where they kind of hop over bags to keep that width, so it gives him a better base to throw. And he looked great last night. I mean, he got through, I mean, he's 12 of 14 for 100 yards and was throwing dimes all over the place. So he's big. We knew he was tough. He played his final year at Indiana with a torn ACL. I mean, he played the whole year on it. I mean, so that's, he's a tough kid. He's obviously been developed right. And, you know, now the question is, what do you do? Do you keep three quarterbacks? Do you keep two and make Rourke the second and trade Mac Jones for whatever best package you could get? Do you trade Rourke if he plays well enough and a team like the Colts comes knocking and maybe offering something significant?
13: I know
12: these are all very interesting questions. I don't know the answer.
13: Yeah, I know we talked about that a little bit last night on your stream after the post game on KMBR. Are we really to that point yet? Or there's some kind of decision that needs to be made? Because it just seems a little too soon for me.
12: Well, I hear you, because, I mean, you know, it's like we didn't even know we had this toy, and all of a sudden now it's like we're talking about what can we get for it, you know?
13: Right.
12: But. You know, I hear you, but at the same time, the Niners have added five new backup offensive linemen. You've got a whole group of new defensive linemen. They're really deep at corner. They're really deep at wide receiver. They're not going to be able to take an extra guy at every spot. They're going to be looking to consolidate roster spots anyway. And I just don't know. I'm not really sure. Do the Shanahan want three quarterbacks? I know right now that based on the film that was put out last night, I don't think Rourke is going to clear waivers, not in a league that's desperate for quarterbacks, not when you're 6'5 and you make no money and you're a good kid and you know what I mean? You had a good college career. I mean, people saw Sam Darnold. People saw, you know, Mac Jones. People can see the talent here. So I don't think he's going to clear waivers. But then you got to ask the question, Mac Jones, I think Shanahan and Lynch look at Jones as like the ultimate season insurance. So are they really going to part ways in a season where they really, really want to have a good year with a quarterback that might ensure that if Purdy goes down, they're still going to have a good year? That's a tough call to make. And then the question is, if you keep Mac Jones, You know, what is the market for Rourke? Does, you know, nobody thinks much of Purdy because of Shanahan. Nobody thinks much of Mac Jones' value because of Shanahan. Maybe teams look at Rourke and say, well, he's no good. He's just a product of Shanahan and there's no market. Or maybe they're a team like Indianapolis who has Daniel Jones, who's out half the year, says, you know what? We'll take that kid from Indiana. I mean, we'll play him over Riley Leonard and Anthony Richardson, and we'll give you a player, or we'll give you a pick. So I don't know how the Niners view Rourke and what his price tag would be if teams did knock on the door and ask about him.
1: Talking to Larry Kruger on the UMA guest line. I thought Jaden Duggar looked really good last night, the fifth-round rookie from Louisiana, making a good tackle on the scramble from Cam Ward. How do you view Duggar's role on this team? Like, many are saying he could be like Nicky Manwari, as a guy who could defend like tight ends at 13 personnel. Do you see it that way as well, Krug?
12: Well, I mean, let's pump the brakes on that, man, because, I mean, Nicky Manwari was really good, you know, awesome. And that's high expectations, you know.
1: Of course.
12: This kid is the youngest rookie on the team, and he played, you know, 1 year of off-the-ball linebacker at Louisiana. But I'll say what's so intriguing about him is that, you know, when you can wed those two combinations of great futuristic athletic traits and awesome college production, the guy had 125 tackles playing, you know, wearing the green dot at Louisiana. Some of his highlight reel plays were amazing. This guy shot out of a cannon on one side of the field, winds up on the other side of the field. I mean, he kind of reminds me, if there's a comp, have you seen much of the Dallas kid, DeMarvian Overshown?
1: Yes.
12: I don't know how much you've seen of him, but he's a big 6'5" inside linebacker who's got sideline to sideline range.
1: Right. Well,
12: this kid's got that. But he also, Louisiana used him the way the Niners are going to use him. They walked him up on the line of scrimmage as a fifth defender and let him rush off the edge. I asked Kasarik about him, and he's like, man, the kid's got some bend. He's got some burst. He's like, let's see what he's got. You know, I mean, he's talking about let's see what he's got as an outside rusher. So I do think he's a key cog, but and he potentially could start. And, you know, he looks really natural. And his teammates really like him. I'll tell you, there's another kid that had a great night last night who I talked to in the locker room, Larry Worth III. Not only does he have a championship first name, I said, hey man, I'm Larry Kruger, KMBR. He's like, hey man, we got to stick together, us Larrys. I'm like, all right, I don't know about that. You know, I was giving him that look like, yeah, bro, I'm not down with that. But you know what? He's a really great guy.
1: Yeah.
12: And the athleticism is off the freaking charts. You were talking about 6'5", 220. He had a sack last night. He flies. He absolutely flies. And not only that, I mean, he's got his own YouTube channel.
1: Oh.
12: And I was talking to him about it, and I said, you know, I started mine in 2022. He's like, I started mine in 2022. So we were comparing notes. And he said he really loves it. He's like, it's his favorite thing to do outside of football is get on his YouTube channel and do stuff. And I'm like, that's cool. So we're going to do something. But I talked to him last night for about 5 or 6 minutes at his locker. Great personality. And as I'm standing there, you know, Ephesians Prysock comes over, daps him up for the sack. Duggar came over, dapped him up for the sack. I mean, there's a cool little vibe of there's so many young guys in that room right now that they've developed a nice little kinship this summer and through these camps. And that's, you know, these are new faces, so it's a whole new deal. It's encouraging, though, because the Niners have about, you know, the Niners have about 20 guys on defense that are first, second, or third-year players. The arrow's pointing up, and they're all getting better at the same time, and that can be very explosive.
13: And Worth split that sack with James Thompson, who I thought impressed as well. I also wanted to ask you about Grayson Halton, because I think among the guys that flashed last night, his name was on the list for me. Where are you at with the 49ers' interior defensive line in terms of a lot of young guys, but we don't really know exactly how the pieces are all going to ultimately fit together?
12: Yeah, I mean, JD, this is a great question. I mean, if I was C.J. West, if I was Alfred Collins, I would just make sure that I show up and play and really show out. Because if not, Bryson Eason is right there. James Thompson Jr. is right there. Oso Digizua just entered the room. Valdez had a really nice game. I mean, they've got guys, you know, and there's more than, and you just mentioned the best of them, Grayson Halton. You know, Halton, I talked to Kocurek when we had a chance to last weekend. And when he was talking about Halton, he was like, you know, we were talking about quickness and his quick lower half and his ability to rush the passer and several of his physical traits. But then he started talking about the kid. And he's like, man, this guy loves ball. And you know what? At the end of the day, that's a big part of the equation. And we saw him look okay at the start of camp. But then he got hurt, came back, knee bruised, nothing major. But when he got back on the field, you just start dominating. I mean, just dominating. This guy looks really good. He's 300 pounds. He kind of reminds me of, who's that kind of a... almost like a Cliff Averill type, but I know he's more of a defensive end.
1: Yeah.
12: But this guy's 295 and kind of kind of squatty, but quick as hell, great speed, and just loves to play. And then when he does win, he loves to tell you about it. He loves to celebrate and woof, and he gets the guys going. Halton looks like a dominating interior rusher. Thompson is maybe even more intriguing. This guy is one of the strongest defensive tackles in the draft. He had 36 reps. But he also, I asked Chris about him, and he's like, you know what, he's got this uncanny knack to get his hands inside and to work the leverage. And then the combination of the hand placement, and then the actual strength, this guy's like DJ Jones. He's really, really strong. He controls at the point of attack. There's a couple highlights that we're going to play during Niners Nightly tonight on the YouTube side, because we're YouTube only tonight, of James Thompson. And he just absolutely destroyed the guard. And he destroyed Brett Toth a couple weeks ago in some of the one-on-ones. So James Thompson, Bryson Eason, Grayson Halton, Oso Digizua, suddenly that defensive tackle spot is stacked. And they're really loaded there. And I would not be surprised at all if an Alfred Collins, a C.J. West, if one of those guys gets traded because to accommodate for these three young players that look like they're coming in.
1: It's Larry Kruger. Catch him on Niners Nightly tonight, YouTube only. And then on Monday, he'll be on the Sports Leader at 6 o'clock for Niners Nightly. Krug, I'm sure we'll talk to you next week, man.
12: Hey, guys, have a great weekend. Always fun.
1: Appreciate Absolutely. You. All right, you catch that interview on thesportsleader.com or the Sports Leader app. Let's catch up finally with the one and only Marcus Thompson next. Derek Papa, John Dickinson.
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1: All right, we do it every week with the one and only Marcus Thompson with The Athletic. Marcus, what's going on, man? How was the backyard with Tom?
28: Oh, it was a great time, man. We were there for a while. It was long.
1: Yeah,
28: but, you know,
1: 4 hours?
28: You know how it is with Tolbert.
1: Oh, I know.
28: It was 4 hours, yeah. I think I did a solid four.
1: What beer did he offer you?
28: Ginger beer, my beer of choice.
1: Okay, all right. All right, there you go. So I want to talk to you about Don Nelson. You wrote a great article in The Athletic, and, you know, I've heard stories from my pops, Tom, and Gary St. Jean about how great Don Nelson was. It's also great to read your article and, you know, talk about how Steven Jackson loved him and smoked weed with him and Willie Nelson. So just what was it about his personality, in your opinion, that made him relate to everybody?
28: I think Nelly just understood people because he had decided long ago to just be himself. And, you know, that was sometimes mercurial, right? He rubbed some people the wrong way, and I think he just understood. Like, some people think of him in a way, and he still knows he gets the job done. So, like, he just had a unique ability to see past whatever the perception was, and to find, even if it was true, he could just find the gem. And like, that's why so many people just really ride for him, because if you doubt yourself, if you have questions, if you listen to narratives, Nelly will be like, yeah, I hear what they're saying, but watch what I do with you. And he was that way, right? He was a guy who, you know, in many ways people thought was a gimmicky coach and didn't have what it takes to win. And he's like, yeah, see me in the playoff series, though. I'll show you something. And that was kind of his thing. Like, he knew he was smart, and he knew how to find the best in people. And because of that, the people who love him, they really love him.
13: Marcus, what do you remember about just kind of growing up and run TMC and being a young man and enjoying that style of basketball and then becoming somebody that covered the We Believe team and actually got to, you know, talk to Nelly daily and go to practice and hear the way the players spoke of him? Just take me through sort of that transition of kind of being a fan and appreciating Nelly for, you know, creating this brand of basketball that was great and fun and everybody wanted to watch or play, and then actually getting to cover him as somebody that was, you know, young and up and coming in the business.
28: You know, growing up, I don't think I understood it well enough, right? I just knew it was exciting. I knew Chris Mullin was great. Tim Hardaway had the crossover, you know, Mitch Richmond. We're big fans of Sharunas Marshallonis in my neighborhood because he was so tough, you know, and you don't really understand the philosophy behind it. We just knew that, like, the big bad Lakers, or remember they beat the San Antonio Spurs in the series. Like, these were the teams that we didn't have a shot at, and somehow we had a shot at them. And I felt like that I didn't understand why that was until you cover him and you start to hear his philosophies and his viewpoints and how he saw the game. And now that stuff starts making sense in hindsight. I know I couldn't stand. I was hot when they traded Mitch Richmond for Billy Owens. That was crushing. But you understand, like, how he thinks about the game. So later on, when it's like, hey, Steven Jackson and Al Harrington, you're my four or my five, right? You're like, oh, okay. It sounds crazy. It sounds ridiculous, but I get why he's doing it. So covering Nelly, getting to ask him why he's doing something and his willingness to explain it to a little scrub from the Concussion Times like me, I learned it. And then I gained a greater appreciation for what they actually accomplished, because it really was all a byproduct of having, you know, not as much as the other team, but figuring out a way to still be a threat. And that was pretty big. I like that once I got to understand what it was.
1: Talking to Marcus Thompson on the UMA guest line. Okay, we've been talking about Mike Dunleavy's comment the other day. I thought it was kind of odd. JD doesn't think it's that big of a deal. Why do you think Mike Dunleavy wanted to let us know that if Steph were to ask for a trade, he and Joe would grant one?
28: Because he wants everybody to know that he's loyal to Steph, and a lot of people are thinking they're ruining the end of Steph's career. And he's making it clear, like, man, Steph is in it with us. If Steph wanted to go, I would let him go. That's what he's saying. Like, Steph is who they view Steph the way the fans view Steph. I think that was his point. I probably wouldn't have went there if I was him. Like, why would you even bring it up in this age of, like, aggregation? But that was his point. Like, you guys think we're ruining it for Steph. But really, we have this value for him that is surpassing what you think. So we respect him so much that if he wanted to be traded, we would just do it just because that's what he wants and he deserves, right? Now, I wouldn't do it anyway. Like, you go in all you want, Steph, but yeah, no, I'm sorry. I want a dude who's such a big draw that this is widely regarded as not even a playoff team, but somehow he's got 28, you know, national TV games. Like, I'm keeping that guy around. But that was the sentiment. Like, they value Steph. That's what he's trying to get across. And they aren't trying to hurt him. And if he ever felt that way, you know, they would grant his wishes. That, to me, that's a backdoor way of saying everything we're doing, Steph is aware of. And he understands, and we're talking to him, and he hasn't demanded a trade. Because if he did, we would honor it. So what does that tell you? That I think that's what Mike Dunleavy was trying to say.
13: Marcus, are the Warriors delusional in thinking that they can run back this same team? And once you, like, shouldn't it be freeing that you're acknowledging the fact that you can't win a title and in terms of trying to go out and do something a little bit different?
28: I don't think they're delusional. I think they're probably more realistic than their fan base. I mean, like, if you're just looking at it from their perspective, are you really about to start over? Like, what would you rather? You know, just to be the Sacramento Kings? Or to be the Warriors with Steph Curry fighting for relevance? Like, in the end, 2025 was 2 years ago, right? Like, that, it literally just happened. And I know people were like, they didn't have a chance at a title, but making the second round of the playoffs is profitable. right? Like, it's way more profitable than not making the playoffs. As long as you got Steph, there's still a draw. You got Draymond. Like, I think they've settled into reality. I don't think they have options, to be honest.
13: But couldn't you make the case, Marcus, that looking to, again, maybe there isn't the big move that makes you a title contender, but this, as it's currently constituted, is not going to be 2 years ago. Like, they're not, like,
28: I don't know that they've made that conclusion, though. Like, and I don't know that you can either. We're looking at this. I mean, look, just say by some stroke of magic, they're healthy in May or in April. They're okay. Somehow Steph, Draymond, Jimmy Butler, and all of them are healthy in April. You don't think they can win a playing game? That's unfathomable.
13: They can't if they're 33 and 49 because they were so bad in the first.
28: But that's my point. So what's the option? Is to be 33-9 without that? Without Steph?
13: Well,
28: who are you going to go get it to make you 40-40?
13: Well, that's where I do think there are a ton of options available that they could have explored at the expense of running the, you know, Porzingis and Horford and Melton. And look, I'll be accountable to it. I said bring those guys back, but how do you bring those guys back and not go get a combo guard who can be a lead scorer when Steph's out? Like,
28: I think the very reason that you think they're a 33 win team is the very reason they can't do that. Because if they're a 33 win team, what makes you think these guys are valuable? Like, who are you trading to go get that player? You see what I'm saying? Like, if there's a, like, if I would say the other way, like, hey, this is a team that could be dangerous if healthy. Yeah, they should probably be able to go swap one of these players. But if you're saying this team is trash, what do you think the rest of the league thinks? you get what I'm saying? So who's the player that they're like, yeah, we'll take that player? You know, remember their big fish was Kuminga? It was like, oh, if you trade Kuminga, yeah. Well, we see what the league think about Kuminga. That's what I'm saying. I think they're out of options. I think they ran out of bullets in the gun, right? Like, well, now to me, I don't think they're a 33 win team. I think they're one injury away from being a 33 win team. But to me, it's the Isaiah Joes of the world, right? It's the Aaron Wiggins. It's the players who move and they aren't big splashes that
13: Kobe
28: if you figure
13: White.
28: Out a way you can get that. Kobe
13: White.
28: I've been on Kobe White bandwagon for a minute. Yeah, exactly. I think it's those type of players where they probably could have said, hey, all right, yeah, man, maybe we give up a pick, a first-round pick, instead of holding on to it. But at this point, right now, with Jimmy and Moses Moody out, like, who you taking, really? Like, I don't know. I think they're kind of screwed a bit.
13: Well, that's where I'm with you in terms of the Isaiah Joes and the Aaron Wiggins and the Kobe Whites. And I'm not saying it's easy to acquire those guys either, Marcus. But I think, and this is where I'll use the word delusional. I think they are a little delusional when Mike Dunleavy's saying, hey, we're betting on health of guys that have proven that they aren't going to stay healthy. And on top of that, Steph's going to probably miss some time. So it's... making the second half meaningful is going to be contingent on Steph playing 35 out of the first 40 games and being awesome just to be, you know, 22-18 at that point. And I just think it's unrealistic to expect that they're not going to be 17-23, you know, unless Yaxel's just a borderline all-star or Pajemski turns into, you know, a two-level better player than he is right now. And I don't think Pajemski's a bad player at that. I think he's a solid player. So, I don't know. That's kind of where I'm at on it. So, you know, obviously it's a fun conversation.
28: I don't think you're off. I just say if you take their reality and the one you create, and let's just say they get you about the same place, which one you take in? This unknown road that don't, yeah. I don't know. I'll probably go get these players. I don't know if it's going to work. Or you say, well, I guess I'll just have more faith in Draymond and them.
13: like, I mean,
28: that, that, That's the easy answer. That's what's been for the last 4 years.
13: And I guess that's where I'm more inclined to maybe take a little bit of a risk, because I'm convinced that the way that they're doing it probably isn't going to work.
28: Yeah, I'm just saying, I think they're looking at it like, man, if we could just get healthy, because when it happens. But also, we tend to look at it like they don't have a shot to win a championship, so do something different. And it's like, I don't think that's the case. I think they're thinking, hey, if you make the second round of the playoffs and put a scare into somebody and maybe make the West Finals, that was a good year. I think Steph is thinking, man, just get me a shot. Like, get me a shot at Oklahoma City. Get me a shot at San Antonio. They still feel like they can do some damage, right? So perhaps that's the delusion. But I'm saying it's also a little bit delusional to think they're about to cash in these chips and go get a team that's better than what they have.
13: That's fair.
28: That ain't going to happen either.
13: Well, that's fair. And I will say, if they can get to the second round, that would be an awesome season. Like, I'm not sitting here saying everything I'm saying, Marcus, and then saying, but it's got to be a championship. I'm saying that fully understanding that championship's off the table.
28: No question. Yeah, I mean, I just think, yeah, it's a wild bet. It's probably not a conventional bet. But I don't know if the other bet is better. Like, I mean, you get down to it, just do you give 4 picks for Jaylen Brown? Like, I mean, that's really what the question is, what we're talking about. Do you do it? Now, if they do it, you know, that's the move. That's the move you make, and now you got to live with it. That's what it was with Jimmy. Remember, it was like, Jimmy, I don't know about Jimmy. I don't know. It was dicey. They gave Jimmy $58 million extra, right, and gave up a first-round pick. So it was like, all right, this is the move. So, I mean, at some point, they just don't have the arsenal. I don't even know what they have anymore. They, like, the Kuminga, Jordan Poole, all those other players, they didn't flip them into something. So now they're just running out of options. And I don't know who the player is that gets them to April. Like, I don't know. Maybe Steph can play 70 games and still have some juice left at the end. Maybe they make it till December. Jimmy comes back, and now Steph can rest and Jimmy carries it. I don't know. I feel like that's the part where it's like, I kind of don't see it. It feels like LeBron didn't see it either. But if you're them and you're thinking, if we get to April with health, you know, I think they feel like, all right, we can do this. Now, we saw it didn't happen last year, but they were without Jimmy Butler, you know, and Moses Moody. So if they beat Phoenix, they're in the playoffs, and then they probably get, you know, boat race by Oklahoma City. So that's what it would have been.
1: I was hoping we could do the Marcus and JD back and forth for the next 4 hours, but we're running out of time here. Marcus, we'll go through the schedule game by game next week.
28: I'm sorry. I thought it was a good question and worthy of conversation.
1: No. It was good.
13: I'm going to get scolded for going back and forth, Marcus.
1: No, I loved it. I loved it. We're just running out of time before pregame here. Marcus, we'll talk to you next week, man.
28: Yes, sir.
1: All right, later, man. All right, we'll wrap things up here at 58 Social. John Dickinson, Derek Papa, the sports leader.
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5: It's Friday night in San Francisco, and the Giants welcome in the Colorado Rockies to start a three-game weekend series, wrapping up what's been the longest homestand of the year for the Giants. Giants really have been playing well here at Oracle Park until this homestand, and they've had a hard time, particularly the last couple games against the Houston Astros. They'll try to bounce back tonight. And for the Giants tonight, it's Landon Roop who gets the ball up against the veteran left-hander Kyle Freeland. I'm Dave Fleming, along with John Miller. We've got a full pregame show to come. It's the Giants and the Rockies baseball on the radio.
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0: Hey, everybody, it is August 14th in Giants history. We're going to go

0: 1980s. I love it. The Hum Baby era, 1988. And we're going to shine a light on Brett Butler beating the Dodgers. Now, this is special because then Brett Butler later became a Dodger. We don't like to talk about that. Let's talk about him in orange and black. August 14, 1988 at Dodger Stadium. Got to beat him at Dodger Stadium, right? Kelly Downs is on the mound for the Giants, taking on Oral Hershiser in the Dodgers. Now, in 1988, we will have to admit, Oral Hershiser was a pretty bad dude in 1988. But the Giants get on him early. They put up four runs in the first inning. That was unusual in 88 for Hershiser, who was the Sports Illustrated Sportsman of the Year in 88. And they got four more in the second. How about a home run from forever Giant manager Bob Melvin? Three-run bomb off of Hershiser. That's pretty satisfying. Giants are up 8-2. This is a great one. Jump ahead, top of the fifth, 9-2 Giants, two on, two out. And here he is, the pesky center fielder, leadoff man, Brett Butler.
1: There goes the runner at first. The pitch is swung on, hit well to right field. Marshall going back. He's on the warning track, and it is gone into the bullpen. And Butler, with his fifth home run of the year, makes it an 11-2 game in favor of San Francisco.
0: Yeah, man, Ron Fairley on the call. Giants just kicking that Dodger rear end. They go on to win 15-4. Kelly Downs, six innings, a three-run ball. And Jeff Brantley with a vintage three-inning save. Shout out the great Don Robinson, Greg Minton, all the guys who used to do that for a living. And hey, even though the Dodgers win the World Series in 88, Giants got a big piece of flesh on August 14th, 1988. And this has been Brian Murphy with this date in Giants history.
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7: All right, time to get you ready for game one of a three-game series between the Rockies and Giants. And to do so, let's go to the broadcast booth with Dave Fleming. Flem, what's going on, man?
8: Good Friday to you guys. How are you?
7: Doing well, and actually pretty good Friday with the news today. It's great to see that in 2 years, Oracle Park will get the MLB All-Star Game again. Just your thoughts on that, Dave.
8: Well, I'm excited about it. I can remember the game. I was here in 2007. I think everybody remembers two things probably about that. The Home Run Derby was memorable. Probably would have been more memorable if our guy was in it, but it was memorable anyway. And then Ichiro's inside the park home run. I think it's still the only inside the park home run in All-Star Game history. Am I right about that? Maybe I'm wrong about
7: that. We'll look that up,
8: But Ichiro, and Ichiro back then, 2001 was the year he burst upon the scene and had that all-time year. But 2007, he was still in his total prime. And he was one of the guys, interleague play was still relatively new. We hadn't seen much of him. And it was thrilling for me just to see him in person and see him fly around the bases. So I'm looking forward to 2028. San Francisco's obviously done a really good job the last many years. Super Bowl and NBA All-Star Game and World Cup this year. And it's become just a great, we've always been that way, but we're really good at these big event things. And the baseball world, I think, will be excited to be here. So it'll be great.
7: And Dave, you are correct. It is the only one inside the park home run. It was Ichiro back in 2007.
8: That's pretty cool, right? We got to see it here. And, I've been brainstorming with some of the folks from MLB about home run derby ideas and how can we make the home run derby as fun as it seemed like it was this year. And I thought this year the whole key to it, I mean, the format was good. I think the changes they made were positive. But I thought really what made it so memorable this season was you had a hometown guy who went all the way to the end. And so I almost thought one of my ideas was maybe the home run derby becomes in some version like all-stars against the home team. And now, you know, you'd have to – the home team, you'd want to have some real home run hitters. But yeah. I think it would be really fun to have like a team – like if it were Eldridge and Devers and, you know, pick whoever your other home run hitters are against Judge and Otani and whoever. I think it could be just having the fans as engaged as the Phillies fans were was awesome. And so I'm going to keep brainstorming about how to make that home run derby perfect when it's here.
9: Dave, where are you? We had Rich Aurelion earlier, and he was talking about how maybe the All-Star game has lost a little something in recent years. Do you believe that? And what maybe on the game side as opposed to the home run derby side you think could be done to maybe make the game a little more engaging?
8: Yeah, I don't think you can do much on the game side. I just don't. I don't think what has made it less engaging or is a couple things. Number one, and I've talked to so many managers about this. I talked to John Schneider, who just managed the team this last year. I talked to him like a week after he got back from the All-Star game, and I asked him this very question about like what was it like, and he said there's just enormous pressure to you. You're hearing from everybody. Every team has got nine things. You can't use this guy this way. You can't use this pitcher. You have to do this. You can't make him warm up if he's not going to get in the game. It's like a laundry list of stuff for these managers who get directives from teams. And the other thing is there's just huge pressure to get everybody in the game. And if you're going to balance all that out, it just becomes a puzzle. You're not managing the game. You're not trying to showcase the stars. You're purely trying to satisfy everybody around baseball. And that just makes it really hard. The other thing that makes it hard, and we saw it this year, is when you get all the pitchers with all their stuff who just get amped up and can go one inning at a time, it's really hard to hit. So I don't know how you get around those things. I don't. You just celebrate the great stars. You enjoy the pregame festivities. You enjoy seeing the biggest stars in the game all lined up together and kind of make the best of it. I think that's about the only way you can do it.
7: We'll be back with Dave Fleming right after this.
0: This is Chris Dolan.
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7: Back with Dave Fleming on Giants pregame. Dave, the other day we saw Willy Adames kind of aggravate that back injury that's been nagging him all season. And, I mean, it sounds like he's going to be day-to-day right now, but it also sounds like it won't be a long IL stint in the future for him.
8: Yeah, and look, I who knows what to make of this? You know, it's just, and this is where baseball becomes so hard for any player, not just this incident and this situation specifically. It's just, you know, the management at this time of year, you put so much of a load on your body. You're trying to get healthy. How do you get healthy when there's a game every day? You take two off, you feel better, you come back, you make one move, and you tweak something, and it goes right back to what it was. And it is the number one challenge of this game, and I do wonder if it's going to get to a point where a stint of 2 weeks of just, I know, you know, a lot of players, him included, resist that, but a stint of just trying to really get it under control would be good for everybody. I know that's probably not what's going to happen just because of the circumstance, but it's just so hard in season to get better, to heal, to do maintenance, to do anything like that. This game just beats you up.
9: Dave, looking at some roster moves from today, Jonah Cox is back, and the Giants selecting Turner Hill, an outfielder who's going to be getting here an opportunity here. What do you know about Turner Hill and the story that's surrounding him? Because he's hit in the minor leagues.
8: He's an amazing story. He was undrafted out of Division II. Undrafted Division II player, was about to go to the independent leagues. The Giants decided to sign him as an undrafted player, and all he's done is play well since that time. And so this is now three full seasons in the minor leagues of performing. And I just talked to Buster about him a little while ago. And Buster's point basically was, we'll see. You know, it's not massive tools. You're not going to see him hitting a bunch of home runs, although he got to a little more power in the minor leagues. But he has earned it. And at some level in your organization, you have to, it is a meritocracy. And if you do what he has hit unbelievably well all year, just Mr. Consistency. And at some point, if you're at the highest level, you want to reward that. So here he is. He's getting a shot, totally against all odds, like a true underdog story. He's a really good sort of contact spray hitter, not a lot of power, very solid defender, smart player. All the managers and coaches down in the minor league say, guy's not going to make mistakes on the field. He's going to be in the right spot. He's just a solid ball player. And I love it. What a great, great story he is. Like, there, the chances of him ever putting on a major league uniform when he was playing D2 as a walk-on, couldn't get a scholarship look as a D2 player, were so tiny, and yet here he is.
7: Well, Dave, we look forward to tonight's game. Have a great call.
8: Okay, talk to you guys soon.
7: All right. Well, I'll be back with your diamond notes. Bum, bum, bum. Up next on Giants Pregame.
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7: 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It's Landon Roop on the mound tonight with a 7-11 record on the season and a 4.22 ERA. 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The Giants' last 5 wins consisted of 4 runs or more. The Giants have done that 5 times this season against the Rockies with a record of 5-5. 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Bryce Eldridge hit a long dong on Tuesday that went 423 feet. Let's see more of that from Bryce Eldridge in these remaining 41 games. 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Where are you? Just drop in 1-800-GAMBLE. Look, the X Factor is going to be the same for me every night until the season ends. Mike Kruko is your X Factor. 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It's not a seltzer. It's Surfside, proud partner of the Giants. It's San Francisco. 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Rafael Devers has homered 4 times against the Rockies this season, so I like his chances to do it again. And now it's time for the Homestand Update, sponsored by San Francisco International Airport. Big league travel starts here. Step up to the plate with SFO. The Giants have been 2-4 on this homestand, and can they get a sweep this weekend? Just one lousy sweep this entire season, please. 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
7: 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Matt Chapman and Trevor McDonald were placed on the 60-day IL, so their seasons are officially over. Willie Adames had an MRI on a mid-lower back strain. He's dead. He's day-to-day. Christian Koss is in tonight at shortstop. All right, let's go places with your Toyota out-of-town scoreboard. Just going around Major League Baseball. And right now in the top of the ninth between the Pirates and the Red Sox, the Pirates are leading 8-3. Between the Tampa Bay Rays and the Orioles are leading 6-2 in the top of the eighth. We got the San Diego Padres taking on the Cleveland Guardians, who the Giants will see next week. The Padres are leading that contest 7-4 right now in the bottom of the eighth. Between the Mets and the Nationals in New York, we got the Mets leading 4-1 in the top of the ninth. Diamondbacks taking on the Atlanta Braves. Diamondbacks leading that contest 2-0 right now in the top of the ninth. We got a AL East division matchup between the New York Yankees and the Blue Jays. Blue Jays leading that one 3-1 in the top of the ninth. Then we got the Astros taking on the Mariners. Astros leading 5-2 in the top of the fifth. This game just started between the Angels and Royals. No score in that one in the top of the first. You got the A's taking on the Rangers. No score in that one as well. Earlier in the day, we had the Cubs take on the Cardinals. They won 3-0. The Reds beat the Marlins 1-0. And the Chicago White Sox beat the Tigers 9-5. Since I got some time here, might as well just do some NFL preseason scores while we're at it. Right now, the Broncos are leading the Falcons 24-7 in the fourth quarter. The Buccaneers are leading the Jets 17-16 in the fourth quarter. And the Commanders are leading the Dolphins 17-7 in the fourth. There you go, preseason scores in your award-winning Diamond Notes. 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
26: Bryce Eldridge leads off for the Giants and hits a high fly ball to right field. Going deep, way back there, still going. Adios! That ball bounces out into San Francisco Bay. The first big league home run for Bryce Eldridge. And for Eldridge, the highly anticipated first major league homer.
5: Hear it all on your home of Giants baseball. We are the sports leader. KNBR, the sports leader. 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
8: 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The pitch. He hits a little bloop in the right. It's going to get down. Ramos went back to third, and the throw comes home late. Ramos scores, and the Giants win it.
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3: 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The pitch. He hits a little bloop into right. It's going to get down. Ramos went back to third, and the throw comes home late. Ramos scores, and the Giants win it. Rodriguez comes through with a base hit, and the Giants in 12 beat the Pirates 7-6.
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26: Bryce Eldridge leads off of the Giants and hits a high fly ball to right field. Going deep, way back there, still going. Adios! That ball bounces out into San Francisco Bay. The first big league home run for Bryce Eldridge. And for Eldridge, the highly anticipated first major league homer.
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27: Hey, everybody. It's Around the Park with Crook and Kipe. And today we're going to talk about shots. When you get your shot as a young player, you got to take advantage of it. 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
4: Hey, everybody, it's Around the Park with Crook and Kipe, and today is game one of a three-game series between the Giants and the Colorado Rockies. And, Kipe, you take a look at the Giants' lineup today, and it's pretty much how the lineup is going to be the rest of the way. I mean, we've got around 50 games left in this Giants season, but you're starting to see more and more of the prospects, the guys that they're high on, the guys that have earned the right to have a shot here for the remainder of the season and get the at-bats that could give them a convincing argument that they could quite possibly make the team next year. Tonight, Jonah Cox is back off the IL. He's in the leadoff spot. We've got Eldridge, of course. He'll be making the team next year. But Barrichello is making the team. Then you've got Koss, and you've got Kisner, and you've got a number of guys that are not... They haven't really established themselves yet, and this is the opportunity as the rest of the season unfolds for them to get a shot to really make an argument that they can be in spring training with a chance to make the team.
5: Yeah, they called up a new player that not many of us have heard of, Turner Hill, who's not in the lineup, but I'm sure we're going to see him at some point this weekend. But yeah, this is an opportunity, and unfortunately, it's only created because the team isn't having a very good year at all. And when your record's poor and you got injuries, you know, this is what happens. Here's your chance to see what you got as far as your prospects in the minor league that might very well help you in the upcoming season. So it's unfortunate, but it's fortunate for these guys because now they have a shot to show everybody what they can do at this level. And you know, in a lot of ways, it's fun to watch these guys run around. But I think I'd rather see the Giants' record reversed.
4: Well, we all would, but, you know, it's a fact of life. But it's also a part of baseball that I think the fans enjoy. They want to watch the future. They want to see what's been in the minor leagues, what's been talked about in Sacramento and in Richmond and in Eugene and in San Jose. And the one thing that's so cool about this scenario is that everybody that ever put on a jersey has done the one thing that these guys are going to try and do. They had their shot. And for every big leaguer that had a career, they capitalized on that shot. They took advantage of it. And they're going to be thinking about that when they get in the batter's box or when they get on the mound.
5: Well, you're right. You only get so many opportunities to make a second or third impression. And, you know, for a guy like Jonah Cox, you know, he made a great impression to start out with, you know, got dinged up, and then he hasn't played for a long time, and now he's back, and he gets to start today in center field. So, I mean, they all have a chance to be a good story, but there's also a little bit of pressure on each player, and they know that they may not get another opportunity, and they need to take advantage of this one.
4: You have to take advantage of it. And Turner Hill, the guy you're talking about that they called up today, he's a great story. I mean, he was a free agent. He didn't even get drafted. He was like one phone call away from Independent League, and the Giants gave him a shot. And he soared right to the top. And this year in AAA, he set a Rivercat record of a hitting streak. The last game he played in Sacramento, he had his 25th consecutive hit. and to extend his hitting streak and break the record. He hit a home run. So he's coming up here with confidence, and we will see him. By the way, he's got 40 friends and relatives from Ohio here at the ballpark today.
5: Good. All right. Should be fun.
4: That's Around the Park with Kruk and Kipe. Enjoy this great game.
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12: I'm fully aware of the tradition that's here. 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
12: It's a phenomenal place to live. 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
13: The Giants and the Rockies. It's the start of a three-game series. I'm John Miller with today's Tony Vitello Show with the skipper of the Giants and a couple of players added to the roster today, one coming from the injured list and healthy, ready to go, Jonah Cox, and another whom we have not seen here yet, named Turner Hill. And Tony, let's start with Turner Hill. What can you tell us about him?
14: Yeah, it's exciting. I mean, he's kind of got that left-handed hitting profile that you've seen in the big leagues before of, a little bit smaller frame, so a real compact swing. Maybe a little bit of Brett Gardner type stuff in there, but he's really good at handling the bat. The thing I've liked in his recent at-bats is even though different pitches can get your body in a different position, he really does a good job of keeping his hands back. And if you can keep your hands back, it allows you to deliver them and impact the ball a little bit more often. And he's been impacting the ball like crazy. So probably the best part of the whole story is him getting rewarded for his efforts, because I think he had like a 26-game hit streak. I mean, he's done everything he can do to put himself in this position, so now he's going to get the opportunity he earned.
13: He got up to Triple A and was hitting 350 there.
14: Yeah, I think the fact that he didn't slow down against going up a level. I was just talking with Kisner before the game, and he talked about how different it is climbing each level. But some guys have adjustability, you know, on the fly, and I do think he's kind of got that in his swing. And then you talk about base running and the ability to play defense. He's a real shifty athlete, so I think that served him well, too, as he's kind of made this climb.
13: All right, now, Jonah Cox comes back. And Jonah had been kind of setting the world on fire. And this was kind of a new thing this year that he seemed to blossom. But he was at Double A when the Giants brought him up. Now, since the injury and out in a rehab and whatever has been happening with him, he's had a chance at AAA, and from what I understand, he's done pretty well.
14: Yeah, well, the guys traded for him for a reason. They saw the speed and athleticism, as did everybody else, but also an ability to hit, and he's shown all those things. I think the big challenge for him is this second go-around is, can he truly be a big-time impact center fielder? He was really good for us out there, but I think he's got a chance to be great on the defensive end. And then offensively, when you do get to this level, the velocity creeps up. And so that's probably the biggest challenge for him is, can he maintain that true ability to hit when the velocity goes up and the guys' arsenals are a little bit bigger at this level.
13: So Jonah Cox in the lineup tonight, and Turner Hill has joined the ball club, not in the starting lineup tonight. We'll talk about what Jonah Cox and the rest of the Giants are going to face tonight with the Rockies in town next.
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13: Now more 23 Hour with the Giants manager, Tony Vitello. And the Giants face the veteran left-hander. Seems like he's every series against the Giants, he's going to be in there if he's healthy. And that's Kyle Freeland, the veteran. And for a guy like Jonah Cox, this is a guy, he doesn't overpower you, but he is pretty crafty.
14: No, he is crafty, and he's kind of become more cutter-ish, or used his cutter more as he's gotten older. And one thing about that pitch is it comes into Jonah. And so if we're doing kind of an imagery thing, right-handed pitchers often will be on their right-handed side into a righty, and a lot of lefties stay away from righties. So it actually might serve as a really good matchup if he's going to use that cutter coming into Jonah. that might be his bat path that's kind of explaining those reverse split stats, if it makes sense. But, you know, either way, Freeland's not overpowering. He is crafty. So if you can kind of relax at the plate and take what he gives you, I think right or left-handed guys can do damage against him.
13: And Landon Root for the Giants, and he was on a roll in his last start, and all of a sudden had that inning, and that's been sort of a regular occurrence lately. And he walked the bases loaded when you went out to take him out. What's been happening in those situations?
14: Yeah, I think in order to improve stuff, the first step is self-awareness, and I think he's definitely in tune to that. And I think looking back at it, when I'd kind of made it a little project, it's happened in a varying forms. And that is the nature of baseball. In the big inning, usually separates the winner and the loser on the scoreboard. So it's a part of the game, but it's turned up a little bit too much on the radar screen for him. And I would say the majority of the time, or the most often occurrence, is just him getting a little too fired up when things go wrong, and not kind of having the poise that he typically does when it's rolling. And it's one of those things where a lot of times our greatest strength can burn us sometimes. And he's so fiery and so intense. Again, that is what makes him fun to watch pitch and what makes him a true big league starter. But you got to be careful that fire doesn't burn your house down. So I think composure, when we make a mistake behind him, or he gets a bad call, or a guy gets a flare hit, is the key to limiting that.
13: So here we go. Roop on the mound for the Giants, Giants-Rockies. And that's the Tony Vitello Show for today.
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14: The front office has done an incredible job at making sure some holes are filled, and being aggressive about making sure there's as much talent as possible in the locker room. And there is enough talent to compete.
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13: From Oracle Park in San Francisco, it's Giants baseball on the radio. The Giants and the Colorado Rockies open a three-game series. Landon Roop will get the ball for the Giants, and he'll be opposed by the veteran left-hander, Kyle Freeland. I'm John Miller with Dave Fleming. Welcome to Giants baseball on the radio. The Giants made a couple of moves today. Jonah Cox is back from his injury rehab, so he will be in center field. The very fast and exciting young talent. And Turner Hill will make his debut in the roster, a left-handed hitter who was hitting 350 at AAA. He is here and available for the Giants tonight. Willy Adames will not be in there with the low back strain. He had an MRI yesterday, and so he is going to sit this one out. And Christian Koss will be at shortstop. Standing by, Dave Fleming. He'll have the anthem and then give you the lineups for the Giants and the Rocks next.
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And we'll start with Colorado. The Giants and the Rockies at the bottom of the standings in the National League. And for the Giants, I think there is at least a little pride involved. The Giants, certainly their goals this season had nothing to do with where they were positioned relative to this Colorado team. But the Giants want to make sure that they play well against the Rockies. Chance to win the series and win the season series against Colorado here this weekend. Anyway, those starting lineups look like this for the Rockies. Jake McCarthy, he's been really good for them, having a great first year in Colorado. He bats leadoff and starts in center field. Mickey Moniak is the left fielder, hitting second. Willie Castro will play third base and hit third tonight. TJ Rumfield also having a fine rookie season at first base, hitting cleanup. Troy Johnston, the DH, at the fifth place hitter. Connor Norby is at second base tonight for the Rockies. He bats sixth. Zach Veen, we haven't seen him at least outside of spring training, but he's now a big leaguer. One time really big prospect for the Rockies, and sort of finding his way with the power bat at least. He already has hit a home run and a handful of at-bats. Veen in right field batting seventh. Ezekiel Tovar, the shortstop, hits eighth. And Brett Sullivan doing the catching tonight, batting ninth. No Hunter Goodman in the starting lineup for Colorado, their all-star. The pitcher for the Rockies, and it's truly remarkable how often the

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4: Now we're ready for a ball game here. Roop against McCarthy for the first pitch. Here's John Miller.
5: Dave, thank you. And here it is. And a curveball spins in there for a called strike. The leadoff batter, Jake McCarthy, sponsored by Ayala, Morgan, and Bazard. When you've been injured in an auto accident, you don't just need an attorney. You need a heavy hitter. Now curve outside for a ball. One and one. Contact Ayala, Morgan, and Bazard. Mickey Moniak, another lefty, is on deck. Rockies have seven hitters who will bat left-handed. Now a swing and a line drive. Foul. Lone liner whistling down the first base line, and it hit the ground just on the foul side of the bag. Close one. First pitch was thrown at 7:16 p.m. That's 8:16 Mountain Time. 63 degrees, the official. Game time, temperature, the time and temp are sponsored by Kalshi. Kalshi, trade on anything, even the game. McCarthy, he's been a tough out for the Giants this year. He's done a lot of damage against the Giants. The pitch now, curveball, and he swats at it, bounces it foul. Just sort of the emergency hack right there to stay alive. One and two. The Giants around the infield showing Eldridge at first, Basabe at second, Cross at short with Adames resting. Here's the pitch now. Swing and a miss. He struck him out with the high fastball. Well, he's thrown all those curveballs, and then he threw the high hard one and blew it by him. One away. So here is Mickey Moniak. Around the outfield, it's Barrichotto in left. Jonah Cox just back today, center field. And Jung-Hoo Lee, right field. And Andrew Kisner is the catcher. Roop winds and throws. Swing, and there's a drive into deep center field. Going way back is Cox. He's at the warning track, at the wall. He leaps, he's got it! Right in front of the Giants' bullpen. To the left of straightaway, to the right of the 399 side. And by the time he made the leap, I think he wasn't exactly sure how far away from that wall he was, but when he caught it, he fell backward and right into the wire screen there that is in front of the Giants' bullpen. So a nice play. And now Willie Castro, switch hitter, batting left-handed, and a sinker off the outside. Ball one. Lance Barrett is the home plate umpire. The Rockies have Doug Bernier, the first base coach, Andy Gonzalez coaching at third. Now a curveball in there for a called strike. He's establishing that curve right away. I don't know. It's hard to say if maybe he took away a home run. He might have with that leap out there looking at a replay. Now here is a changeup, and it's just off the inside to Willie Castro. Castro, veteran, was with the Twins previously. 2-1 pitch. Swing and a changeup is fouled down off his right foot. Ouch. And that makes the count 2-2. Castro, 265 average, 13 home runs, a 335 on-base percentage. Time taken, he backs away. Rumfield is on deck. He would be next. T.J. Rumfield, powerful left-handed hitter, would be next. Now the windup, Roop to the plate. High fastball, and he laid off. Well, he watched him do that to McCarthy, the leadoff hitter. And McCarthy

0: chased. This one was a little higher still, and Castro took it. So now it's a full count, 3-2. The windup, the pitch, curveball, bounced softly towards short, over from third to glove it. Kennedy throws over to first. Inning over. Three up, three down. We go to the last of the first. Cox, Devers, Eldridge coming up. Rockies nothing. 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
6: Jonah Cox back in the big leagues. He'll lead off at the bottom of the first. No score, Giants Rockies.
0: Facing the veteran left-hander, Kyle Freeland, who misses up and away with a fastball at 89 miles an hour. Freeland, tall, slender left-hander, 6 feet, 4 inches tall. Now he throws. And that is in with a cutter at the knees for a called strike. And he'll throw that cutter a lot. 87 mile an hour cutter. Cox, who crowds the plate, extraordinarily fast runner, right-handed hitter. Nice swing, and it's a smash to second, knocked down, picked up quickly, the throw to first, just in time. Connor Norby knocked that ball down and immediately picked it up and then had to hurry the throw to first, and he just got him by a step or less. Cox sprinting up that. There are very few guys in the game who have the speed of Jonah Cox. But he is gone, and here comes Rafael Devers. Cox just back today. Now Devers takes one, a sinker at the knees for a called strike. It's not been a real good year for Freeland. He's got a 6.63 earned run average. Now he's throwing. And that is a slider that comes back and hits the inside corner right under the hands. Strike two. It had Devers shying away from it. 0-2 the count. Freeland quickly comes back to him. Low one outside with the curveball. 83 mile an hour curveball. 1-2. Devers, who has 24 home runs, 64 RBIs. One out, nobody on. Nothing, nothing. The pitch. Swing and a miss. He struck him out. The sinker. It came back over the outer third. And he was not able to make contact, so two down for Bryce Eldridge. 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Two down, nobody on. Freeland throws. Curveball lined toward left center field. Quickly over to his right goes McCarthy. Reaches out, makes the catch. Eldridge is gone on the one pitch, and the Giants down in order. Nothing, nothing after one. On the Liberty Group, Protect Your Assets, Giants Radio Network.
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0: Moss. Now here is a sinker off the outside for ball one. From the right-hander, Landon Roop, to the big left-handed hitter, T.J. Rumfield. Rumfield hitting pretty well. Now curveball, that hangs up and away. 2-0. Rumfield, 294 batting average, 13 homers, 59 batted in. He also has a 371 on base average. The pitch to him, big leg kick. Now he takes a call strike, and I think, did he challenge? It was, the umpire didn't see it at first.
9: It's called a strike, the batter challenges.
0: But he did challenge. I think he's going to win this challenge. And he does.
9: Ball is overturned, Colorado.
0: It shows the illustration on the big board in center. Shows it was maybe a little bit less than an inch off the corner.
6: Lance Barrett, the home plate umpire, looked like a guy trying to find his car keys. He was reaching to find the microphone to make the announcement and couldn't find it.
0: 3-0 pitch. And that sinker is in there for a called strike in the outer third.
6: I had a hard time, John, focusing on the actual call, whether it was right or wrong. I was just...
0: You were like, you've had some empathy for him.
6: I did.
0: Fumbling around in his pocket for this
6: mic switch. There, Lance.
0: Yeah. Maybe the only thing he could find is his car keys or his room key to the hotel. The pitch, that comes back over the inside. Belled high. Rumfield was fading back from it, and that ball snapped back over the plate. Strike two. 3-2. Rumfield, 26 years old, 6 feet 5 inches tall. Ooh! Now a curveball hits him. Crazy. I mean, the curveball, he throws that all the time. And that one ran right in toward his right knee. And he really... wasn't much he could do to get out of the way, but it hit just above the knee on his right leg. He's a guy who has a big leg kick, and then I don't think with that leg kick, he drops the leg down, and I don't think he's going to be very capable of getting out of the way of a pitch like that. And most people would have a hard time getting out of the way of one that's that far inside. Now here's ball one to Troy Johnston. This puts Roop in the stretch for the first time. Now the 1-0 pitch. Inside, ball two with a sinker. Rumfield, who mentioned it being hit by pitches, that's the eighth time that he's been hit by a pitch this year. Nothing, nothing. Nobody out, runner at first, 2-0 pitch. And a called strike in the inside corner with a cutter. Tomorrow and Sunday, baseball in the sunshine here at Oracle Park, 105 each day. Logan Webb will get the start for the Giants tomorrow. Time taken. And Johnston backs out of the box here. Rumfield, the runner at first. Rumfield, he's a big, burly guy. You don't think of him as being a base stealer, and he, in fact, has not even attempted a steal this year. Now, swing, ground ball to first, picked up cleanly by Eldridge. He turns, throws the second one. The relay back to first by Cross to Eldridge. Double play. Man, Eldridge got a really tough hop, and he handled it flawlessly. It might have caught him by surprise. An in-between hop, and he wheeled around, fired a strike to second base, and was right there back in the bag to receive the return throw. 3-6-3, first to short to first, double play. I was kind of impressed. Now a swing, ground ball, wide of third. Over to his left to glove it is Kennedy. Here's the throw to first, and Connor Norby is retired on one pitch. Inning over. Rockies nothing, Giants nothing. Barry Cotto, then Jung-Hoo Lee coming up for the Giants on the Liberty Group Protect Your Assets Giants Radio Network.
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0: Victor Barrichello, and he takes one right down the middle of the plate, 89 mile an hour. I don't know if that was his fastball or his changeup, but not much difference in speed. Now he swings at the curveball that ends up down below the knees. So Barrichello with a count of 0-2. Here is Freeland throwing, and he's in the dirt with a curveball. Barrichello, 24 years old. He is from Venezuela. Yeah, we know he has a lot of power. He got into a little home run thing when he first came up. Now he belts one deep down the left field line, whistling into the corner, and off the netting, foul. One and two. Again, Freeland throws. Swing and a high foul off the right field line. After a couple of those knuckle curveballs around 81 or so, he threw his 90 mile an hour fastball up and away. And that was well out of the strike zone, but he was able to reach out and hit it foul deep down the line. Now a swing, and there's a high drive out toward Triples Alley, deep right center field. Still going, way back onto the warning track goes the right fielder Veen, and he's got it right near the eighth archway in the vicinity of the 415-foot marker. Bummer, dude. You get rewarded to hit one like that at Coors Field or almost any other ballpark. Now Jung-Hoo Lee with a foul, 92-mile-an-hour sinker. Back to the screen it went, 0-1. The Rockies outfield, Moniak in left, McCarthy in center, Veen, the right fielder. Nothing, nothing game. Now a foul, out of play off to the left, and Jung-Hoo went up after a high sinker that was at the top of the strike zone there. So he started this at bat in swing mode, 0-2 the count, and the pitch, very high. Jung-Hoo Lee, 293 average. That average has been falling backward again here most recently. He's got 9 home runs, very rarely walks. 1-2 pitch, swing, reaches for one, rolls it to second. Over to his right goes Norby. He's got it. Flips it over to first. Got him. Two down. He took that one. That was a ball off the outside. And he still reached out and hooked it. Here's the leaderboard update sponsored by Bank of America, proud sponsor of the Junior Giants, helping inspire tomorrow's leaders on and off the field. As Oslavis Basabe comes up, swings, and it's a line drive into left field, base hit. Hit it right off the end of the bat, might have even broken the bat, and right between third and short. And he did break his bat on that one. First Giants base runner of the game, and now Buddy Kennedy. Basabe leads away from first. Rumfield on the bag with him. Freeland checks him, now throws. And it is called a ball. That one, according to the ABS, was a strike at the knees, but no challenge by the catcher, Sullivan. 1-0 pitch, and he curves him and came back over the outside for a called strike. We are coming to you live from the Chukchansi Gold Resort and Casino broadcast booth. Giants nothing, Rockies nothing. Two out, runner at first, last of the second. Now a swing, and there's a high drive into center. Starting back, McCarthy now in a couple of steps. He's got it. One hit, one left for the Giants. On to the third inning. Landon Root back to the mound in a nothing-nothing tie. 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
0: Giants nothing, Rockies nothing. We go to the third inning. 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Hey, Dave, announcer, Zach Veen coming up. Who is he?
6: He swings at whoever he is. He swings and misses at a high cutter for strike one. He is a still young Rockies player who just, this is his first week up in the big leagues this year. He swings here and muscles one out towards shallow right center. Lee sprinting in, goes into a slide and makes a catch. Jung-Woo Lee, nice play. Take away a hit from Bean. That was sinking fast and looked like it was going to get down for a hit, but no. So Bean retired. Bean got a real short stint in the big leagues early last year. He was a former first-round pick, and it's taken him a long time. But he does have a lot of power. He just didn't show it on that swing. Nice play by Lee. One out. And now before Roop even throws a pitch to Ezekiel Tovar, Tovar uses his timeout. Now Tovar ready. First pitch curve is in for a strike. That's a nice weapon for Landon Roop if he can command that pitch. Just have a get-it-in curveball that's a little different from his strikeout curveball. Now a swing and a smash into left center field. Base hit. Ooh, he threw a four-seam fastball up and Tovar ripped it.
0: Well, you don't need to throw one down the middle of the plate for him to swing at it.
6: No.
0: And it was up. And, you know, I think even up a little bit above the belt, but you could also throw that same one maybe a few inches off either corner, and he still might swing at it.
6: He hit that 107 miles an hour. Here's a swing by Brett Sullivan, the ninth place hitter. First hit for the Rockies. Runner at first with one out, and Sullivan pulls one foul for strike one. Hunter Goodman is the regular catcher, although Goodman will take some days off and usually will DH. Tonight, he's just not in the lineup. Now a ball a little bit low, a sinker, one and one. Goodman has had a ton of success against the Giants this year and made the All-Star team, is having a really good year, but he's cooled off. And so the Rockies tonight are just giving him a day. 1-1. Curveball misses low, 2-1. No score here, third inning, Giants-Rockies, Friday night baseball. First of a three-game weekend series. Roop pitches, and a drive to right field. Lee sprinting back, and he'll make the catch. On the warning track in front of the fourth archway. Two down. Lee, two good plays already in this inning.
0: Man, great jump on that one. I thought maybe that was going to go over his head.
6: He made it look easy off the bat. That looked like it was big-time problems for Roop. He kind of threw that pitch, left-handed hitting Sullivan. He kind of threw a ball that was breaking right down into the hot spot of Sullivan. So now McCarthy bunts. Roop off the mound, bare hand pickup, pivots and throws wide of first. It kicks off the sidewall. Now they've got McCarthy away from the bag. Basabe backs up the play, throws to Aldridge. He dives for McCarthy and tags him out. It was all by design. What a wild play that was.
0: Put that one in to work on in spring training next year. Worked like a charm.
6: Oh, man, that's the whole rope-a-dope. They had the Rockies thinking one thing, and oh, no. That was a really nice hustle play by Basabe. He was the key guy there to make that play. So, one hit, one crazy out, and no runs for the Rockies. Midway through three, nothing on the Liberty Group. Protect your assets. Giants Radio Network.
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6: Back with this game already in progress. It's 1-1 as Freeland misses with a cutter low after jumping ahead of Andrew Kisner, Giants catcher, and tonight, eighth place hitter, leading off here on the bottom of the third. No score. Giants Rockies. Kisner, then Koss, and then Jonah Cox against Freeland, who throws, and Kisner, it's a high foul fly deep down the left field line. Well, what a hustle play by Oslavis Basabe. Lana Roop, who is probably the best fielding Giants pitcher, and he made a good play to get off the mound and get to a bunt by Jake McCarthy, but then he made a terrible throw way wide of first. It hit the sidewall and ricocheted back towards foul territory down the right field line, and Oslavis Basabe from second base was just in the right spot, hustled over, picked the ball up through to Eldridge. Here's a ball down and away, a changeup to Kisner, and Eldridge was able to tag McCarthy, who'd rounded first and was getting ready to head to second, and then he realized that Basabe had the ball, tried to scramble and get back and couldn't get back. Here's a ground ball toward the hole. It's short. Over to backhanded Tovar. Winds up, throws to first for the out. So Kisner retired. One away. And we'll make that hustle play by Basabe the call of the game, sponsored by Ring Central, voice of your business. I mean, it really was just a hustle play. It was an effort play. It was an awareness play. And for the Giants, it was going to be two on, two out, and a great chance for the Rockies. Now Koss swings and misses over top a changeup, strike one. It turned into out number three in the inning. Reminiscent in some ways of Koss's part in the double play the Giants got just 2 days ago, the finale against the Astros. Now Koss hits a sinking liner left center field. McCarthy will dive, and he misses it. It gets by him. Koss on his way to second. He'll stop there. The left fielder Moniak backed that play up and scoops it up, throws it back into the cutoff man. McCarthy, he's been all over the place, diving and stumbling and falling in the last few minutes, and he made a good effort there, just couldn't catch it. So Koss has a one-out double. Wasn't hit that hard, but perfectly placed from Koss. Second hit for the Giants. First runner in scoring position, and it's Jonah Cox. The pitch. Cox hits a ground ball towards short. Cox is away from the bag and now caught in a rundown. Tovar flips to the second baseman, who then throws toward third, and the ball is not handled cleanly. It rolls away, and Cox, who is on his way back to second, will make it there. Well, that was a total break for the Giants, because Freeland, the pitcher who got in position to be a part of that play, and it wasn't Freeland. Freeland was the guy who backed it up. It was Castro, the third baseman, who missed it. Just out and out, missed the catch. And so Koss was dead. He was in a pickle and just trying to stay alive, probably hoping that Cox could eventually make it to second. But Castro, he dropped the throw. So the Rockies don't get anybody out. The Giants end up with first and second, one down.
0: Once he was in that rundown, then Koss's job is to try and stay in it, to hopefully get the guy who hit the ball, Cox, over to second base. Cox, though, overran first base, thinking he might have to try to beat the throw. He didn't know that there was a rundown going on.
6: Here's a strike to Devers.
0: But I think that worked out well for the Giants, because Koss... And Cross might have ended up going to third when that ball was missed. But he was able to freely go back to second because Cox was not already there.
6: Here's a swing and a miss by Devers. It's 0-2. Well, we'll see if the Giants can somehow take advantage. Right now, though, Devers, it's like Devers can't see the ball against Kyle Freeland. Devers struck out swinging in the first inning, and now he's immediately down 0-2 here in the third inning. Giants nothing, Rockies nothing. Giants threatening with some help. The pitch is in the dirt. He threw a curveball. Freeland did. Bounced it. It's 1-2. Devers doesn't have as much history against... Of course, the Giants lineup, as it's constituted tonight, doesn't have much history against Freeland. But Kyle Freeland, it's amazing. Tonight is his 30th career start head-to-head against the Giants. Now a smash on the ground, but up the middle. Tovar playing behind the bag, runs to second, steps on the bag, throws low to first. It's pulled out of the dirt, and it's a double play. And the Giants don't score. Well, Devers did hit that ball very hard, but Tovar shaded up the middle, was right there, and then he got into the scramble drill. He sprinted to get the force out at second and hurried the throw to first and got it there in time. Frustrating. Weird inning. Maybe the fourth will be a little more normal. It's nothing-nothing. Giants Rockies on the Liberty Group. Protect your assets. Giants Radio Network.
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6: Mickey Moniak swings at the first pitch in the fourth inning, hits a towering pop-up on the first base side. Eldridge came over, but it's over the net off the top of the Rockies visitor's dugout and bounces into the seats. Strike one. Through it all, it's nothing. There was a lot going on in the third inning, in both halves of the inning. Moniak, who's the two-hitter, and then Castro, and then Rumfield. Against Roop, who's been a little erratic, but has only given up the one hit. A one pitch is up and away, 1-1. There are some other games going on the Toyota out-of-town scoreboard and some big games around baseball. Here's a changeup that misses down and away. 2-0. It's that time of year. The Mariners have come from behind in Houston. They were down early, but they've tied the Astros 5-5. Now a swing and a ground ball pulled foul by Moniak. The Mariners are just desperate for something good to happen. The Mariners are 8 games under .500 and 5 games behind the Astros in the West. So they need this weekend. Maybe not a last gasp, but it feels close to that. And they've come from behind and tied that game. Here's a swing and a miss by Moniak on the high four-seamer. Strike three, second strikeout for Roop. One out here in the top of the fourth. The game in L.A. is important because the Brewers and the Dodgers are so tightly packed that the division leaders are all good in the National League. And they all have very similar records. And they're all trying to jockey and be among the two best records in the league. Here's a pitch high to Castro for ball one. Then you avoid the wild card round. But as it stands right now, the Dodgers would be in that wild card round. They have the third best record in the league. Here's a swing and a foul by Castro. It's 1-1. So the Brewers are one of the teams, the Braves, the Brewers, and the Dodgers, who are in that predicament trying to avoid the wild card round. Brewers playing a 4-game series this weekend in L.A. Roop misses badly with this changeup outside. 2-1. The Dodgers have a 1-0 lead tonight against Milwaukee. They're in the bottom of the third. Here's a swing and a miss by Castro. They had a 2-run lead late last night against the Brewers, and Edwin Diaz blew another save. Brewers came back and won the game, the first game of the series.
1: I was watching that game last night, and it was, I guess it was the MLB Network, and they were carrying the Brewers telecast.
6: 2-2, swing and a foul.
1: And very exciting, and they brought in Edwin Diaz, and he never got out of the ninth inning. He had a 4-2 lead. He gave up 4 hits. Then the Brewers got to the 10th inning, and they got their automatic runner home. And then their closer, McGill, came in. And the Dodgers couldn't get their guy home.
6: 2-2, Castro strikes out swinging on a good changeup from Landon Roop. 2 down.
1: It's funny how all of a sudden I'm watching this game. It's a good game. You get to kind of get into it. And I thought, what am I? I'm like a Brewers fan? And maybe if they'd been playing somebody else, maybe I would have not been so into it, but it was kind of fun seeing. And then they kept showing shots of Davey Roberts in the Dodger dugout as his team is giving it up out there. So, and I thought, oh, bummer for Dave there.
6: Strike one to TJ Rumfield. 2 down, nobody on here in the top of the fourth. Well, I mean, it's, you know, you feel bad for the underdog story, the Dodgers, the plucky Dodgers, and all the stuff that's gone wrong for them the last couple weeks.
1: That was, I thought maybe I would look at it more like that way, but no, I didn't.
6: No. So anyway, it's a big weekend series for those teams. It's 1-0 Dodgers in the third. 0-2 to Rumfield. Landon Roop from the windup, the pitch is lying down the left field line. Foul. Stays 0-2. We'll pause for station identification on the Liberty Group Protect Your Assets Giants Radio Network.
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6: Dave Fleming, John Miller, Darren Chan, our producer engineer, coming to you live from the Chuck Chancey Gold Resort and Casino broadcast booth as Roop throws and misses high. 1-2 to TJ Rumfield. Two down, nobody on. Fourth inning, Giants and Rockies are scoreless. The windup and the pitch, and it's a curveball low. 2-2. Rumfield got hit by a curveball his first time up. Here's Roop's 2-2. Rumfield hits a little bloop. It's going to get down, base hit. Just kind of hit a little lollipop over the head of Buddy Kennedy, the third baseman, into shallow left. Coming in quickly to pick it up as Barracoto flips it back to second. So Rumfield stops at first, but a two-out single.
1: Well, when you see that, and he's 6 feet, 5 inches tall. He looks like a guy built for power. And you see that, and you think, oh, man, a little duck snort there. But he's hitting almost 300. That's why. I'm sure he gets a lot of hits like that with two strikes.
6: Here's a swing and a high drive towards right center field. Troy Johnston crushed one, and it's going to be off the wall. It caroms and sticks in the far eighth archway. Coming around third is Rumfield. He's going to score. And all the way around to third, Johnston with a triple to make it 1-0 Colorado. Rumfield did not look like he was running all that well. Maybe he's just not fast at all. But he made it home. That ball was just clobbered out towards 415. So the bloop hit, that's a bloop and a blast Oracle Park style. A bloop and a triple as opposed to a bloop and a homer. But Troy Johnston with the two-out triple to make it 1-0 Colorado. Here's a low strike, and Connor Norby's going to challenge.
8: It's called a strike. The batter's challenging.
6: He might be right on this one. That looked pretty low. It is a ball.
8: Call is overturned. Colorado has two remaining.
6: So the Rockies keep their two challenges. Instead of 0-1, it's 1-0. It's two down, nobody on, and a no-ball two-strike count to Rumfield. And just a few pitches later, it's 1-0 Rockies. Now a curve, and that's in for a strike. Well, it feels like a big moment in this game. Giants offense is struggling. They're limited. They're beat up. That runner at third, see if Roop can strand him. Now a swing and a miss by Norby on a big curveball, 1-2.
1: That triple, the estimate was that it went 410 feet from home plate and would have been a home run in every other ballpark.
6: Here's a pitch down and away, 2-2. Yeah, that ball was just clobbered.
1: And that's a couple of balls that have gone way out there.
6: 2-2 pitch. That one is hit down the left field line, hooking toward the corner, still hooking, and foul. It's the side net, so just a foul ball. Connor Norby. Saw him with the Marlins. Bounced around a little bit. He's not a big guy, but we've seen him hit with some power before. He's got four home runs. The pitch up and away with a fastball. Well, now Roop again was ahead of a hitter, having a hard time putting him away. It's 3-2 with the power hitter Veen on deck, and he misses. Ball four, curveball outside. Norby takes a walk. This has become a much more stressful inning than it feels like it should have been. So Roop's got a, and he's taking a moment. I give him credit. I think it's the right thing to do. Sometimes when Roop is struggling, he goes so fast and speeds up. This time he stepped off the back slope of the mound, just kind of stayed put, took a deep breath. Now he's back on top and ready to go again. Veen, who's got big power from the left side. Two on, two out. Rockies have a run in here in the fourth. They lead 1-0. The pitch. Veen hits it hard and foul. Just foul down the first baseline. Eldridge was holding the runner on, made a dive, and couldn't get it. But it was a foul ball. It was just hit so hard, and it had some hooking action on it. It was probably fouled by a half a foot, something like that. That would have scored at least one. Might have scored both runners. 0-1 pitch. Veen swings and misses through a high fastball. Strike two. Kind of feels like here we go again with Roop ahead of a hitter. Can he finish him off? Cost, the shortstop, shaded way up the middle. The runner from first goes, and the pitch taken for a ball. No throw made. So Norby steals second base uncontested. Smart play. Now a base hit to the outfield is going to score two. Giants were not defending that. 1-2 pitch in the dirt. Change up 2-2. Same story here. Hitter has four straight hit. Well, Johnston doesn't count because he hit the first pitch for a triple, but three of the last four hitters ahead in the count, but not going down quietly. Two and two to Veen, the former first round pick. Here's Roop's pitch on the way. Veen takes low. Change up. Count is full. It's still only 1-0, but after three really quick innings to start this game, this will be the 31st pitch of the inning for Roop here in the fourth. 3-2, he throws. Veen hooks another one foul. Got another curve. He's way out in front. Tovar would be next. 3-2 pitch. Up and away, ball four. Man. So now back-to-back walks. The bases are loaded. And finally, we're going to get a Habas Law mound visit. Sort of waiting for one. Just a message. The Giants pitching coach is going to come out. This is just all too familiar with Roop. Can be cruising through a game and then hits a roadblock and has a very hard time correcting on the fly. So the Giants are going to try to help him do that. I mean, if they can accomplish that and Roop can get through Tovar, what's only one run? But this becomes a key moment in this game. Now Justin Message turns around and jogs back toward the dugout. Giants announced, MLB announced, that the All-Star Game in 2028 presented by MasterCard is going to be right here. For the first time in more than 20 years, if you become a Giants ticket member, that's the best way to guarantee access to the All-Star Game two summers from now. sfgiants.com/all-star. All right, from the windup, Roop declares it, and Tovar waits. First pitch is hit softly on the ground toward third. Rolling, rolling, and it's going to go foul. Kennedy, he was... Yeah, there was a lot going on that play. Kennedy came charging in, was trying to decide, do I need to field or do I let it go foul? At the last minute, he decided, let me get my foot on the bag at third, or try to, and see if I can stretch out and get a force out at third. But when he picked it up, it was a foul ball.
1: And I think if it had been a fair ball, he would have gotten the force out by, what, 3 inches? It was a little risky.
6: It was. But it was also, I mean, in a way, it was kind of a smart play because I think he just really didn't know. He was running out of time to decide, was that ball ever going to actually go foul?
1: It did hit the lip of the grass in fair territory and then spun foul.
6: 0-1. Tovar swings and misses. Strike two. Tovar line to base hit his first time up. Landon Roop, just an excruciating inning for him, but only one run allowed. Bases loaded, two down. The 0-2 is poked towards second. Basabe to his left has it. The throw to first is low, and Eldridge stretches out to take it for out number three. After all that, the Rockies get just the one run. Two down, nobody on, and a lot of pitches later, one run, bases left loaded. Midway through four, 1-0 Colorado on the Liberty Group Protect Your Assets Giants Radio Network.
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6: Ball one to Bryce Eldridge from Kyle Freeland. The Giants offense could stand to make this a little longer half inning just to give Landon Roop a chance to regroup. 30-plus pitches in the top of the fourth. Rockies score the first run of the game. They lead 1-0. Now Eldridge takes a strike. He was not totally sure. That was borderline. Change up down and away, but called a strike. 1-1 to Eldridge, who lined out to left center field his first time up. The pitch. He hits a high drive towards right center field and very deep. McCarthy at the wall. Gone! Into the Rockies bullpen. Bryce Eldridge, a towering home run. His 13th of the year to tie the game. It's 1-1. His power to center field is just remarkable. So many of his home runs are coming in that vicinity. This one was pulled just slightly towards right center field. But Eldridge has another home run. He hit one in that series against the Astros that was a thing of beauty. Now here on this Friday night, he goes deep to tie the game. Barracudo takes low. And ball one. 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Here's a drive to right field, hit hard, Veen back, and he'll make the catch. Sprinting back into his left, over the shoulder style, right on the edge of the warning track. So that was a good swing by Barracudo, but he's retired. Man, Eldridge, when he gets the full load and follow through and just his pure swing, he hits him a long way. Here's Jung-Hoo Lee, who could use a hit. It's been a real quiet stretch for Jung-Hoo. He takes strike one from Freeland. Go back over 8 games plus one at bat tonight, and he's got 5 hits total. So that's 9 games, including tonight. With 5 hits, it's going to stay that way. It's a soft roller to second, fielded by Norby, who stumbles but gets up and throws out Lee. Jung-Hoo's just out of whack right now. 2 down, bases empty for Basabe. The 2026 Pokemon World Championships are going to be celebrated by the Giants on Thursday, August 27th. It'll be Giants D-backs. A themed experience and Pokemon encounters, plus a Pokemon Worlds drone show following the game. Here's a bunt by Basabe. It rolls foul on the third baseline. SFGiants.com/Pokemon, P-O-K-E-M-O-N. Of course, if you're interested, you probably don't need me to spell it for you. But anyway, we got a drone show tonight, don't we? Tonight's the K-pop Demon Hunters drone show after the game.
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7: It's inning number 5. Giants and the Rockies tied at 1. Brett Sullivan against Landon Roop, who's back to work. So is John Miller.
8: And work. That fourth inning for Roop must have seemed like work. He threw 35 pitches in the one inning. Now he misses off the outside to Sullivan. Left-handed hitter. Sullivan hit one deep into right that was caught by Jung-Hoo Lee. Now he hits one deep out toward Triple's Alley. Way back there, Jung-Hoo Lee on the run. Still going, and it's off the wall at the 415 side. Wow. Man, they are crushing some balls against Landon Roop, and Sullivan gets a double. That carom came right off the 415 side. It missed being a home run by, what, 3 feet? And it came right to Jung-Hoo, who fired it back in. So Sullivan had to hurry just to get his double, even though it went all the way out to the deepest part of this ballpark. Now the leadoff man, McCarthy, and he hits a ground ball to first, over to his right to play the high hop. Eldridge takes it back to first for the unassisted put out as Sullivan moves over to third. First ball swinging, McCarthy, and that's a productive out. He moves Sullivan to third, where now he could score even if Moniak does not get a hit. He could hit a fly ball and get him home. The Giants bring the infield in now. Roop will work from the windup. 1-1 the score. Now the pitch and a called strike on the outside corner with a cutter. 0-1. Mickey Moniak has flied out deep to center and struck out. Roop to the plate. Swing and a foul. Off to the left, and well out of play. 0-2 the count. 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First 20,000 fans receive a Gigantes sweatshirt presented by Toyota. Here's a sharp one hopper to short. Breaking for the plate is the runner. Here comes the throw home. It's too late. Christian Koss. It was a great break by Sullivan, who had a very long lead. And it was, I think it was a good throw by Koss. It was just too late. Sullivan went in with a head first slide, reaching out with his left hand. And it's 2-1, Colorado. And Kisner caught the ball out in front of the plate. And then trying to make a lunge.

0: Changing tag, and Sullivan was there. 2-1 Rockies. So some inside baseball here by the Rockies to manufacture a run after the double by Sullivan. Now here's a swing by Willie Castro, a high fly ball to center. Jonah Cox is over, waiting for it. He's got it. And Castro is retired on one pitch. Moniak reaching first on that play at the play, then gets credit for an RBI. The Giants had the infield in, and Sullivan still scored on the play. But he had such a good jump from third. Now the sack. The pitch to Rumfield. And it's up and away for ball one.
1: He did. I think the jump was the key to the whole play. Koss, you know, when you're playing in, it just happened so fast. The ball was on him. He rocked back just slightly, kind of knocked his momentum backwards just a tiny bit. That might have been the difference.
0: There's a swing. Ground ball to second. Right there, Basabe straightens up, flips it over to first to Eldridge for the out. Rumfield retired. That's the inning. But the Rockies manufacture a run with some inside baseball, and they lead 2-1. Kennedy, Kisner, and Koss are all three coming up. Kennedy, Kisner, and Koss. Oh, my. 2-1, the Giants are trailing on the Liberty Group Protect Your Assets Giants Radio Network.
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0: Buddy Kennedy takes a ball way off the outside. Right-handed hitter facing Kyle Freeland. 2-1, the Rockies lead the Giants. Kennedy, a right-handed batter, swing, and it's a high pop-up. The shortstop into shallow left field. The wind carries it a little bit further, and Tovar on the run now reaches up and makes a backhanded catch. Kennedy, you keep thinking Kennedy's about due for a hit. With the Giants now, he is 0 for 16. And in the big leagues this year, he is now 1 for 26. You think that's... I'm thinking that means he's due for a hit. He's had big league experience. He's had... He was known as a pretty decent hitter. There's a swing and a foul by Kisner off his left foot. 0-1 the count.
1: He's always been known as a guy to hit left-handed pitching. That's why he's had some chances at the big league level. And the Giants basically only having him hit against left-handers.
0: Kisner grounded a short his first time. And Freeland misses way off the outside. 1-1 the count. Giants got one run on the home run by Eldridge. They also got a one-out double by Koss in the third inning. 1-1 pitch, and a curveball is in the dirt on the inside. Two balls and a strike. but they have just the one run. The Rockies got a run on an RBI triple by Johnston in the fourth inning, and then they turned a double and a couple of ground balls into a run in the fifth inning. And now here's a dribbler foul off to the right by Kisner on a changeup. That had him fooled. That he was way off balance with that swing. 2-2. Andrew Kisner just brought back to the big leagues by the Giants a couple of days ago and getting the start here tonight. Freeland delivers. And it curves him high and outside for a ball. Full count, 3-2. Two runs, four hits for the Rockies. One run, four hits for the Giants. Last of the fifth. Here's Freeland's windup. The tall lefty throws. Swing and a foul in the air off to the right and well back into the lower deck. Only the 51st pitch thrown by Freeland. He's hardly broken a sweat so far tonight. Roop had that real long fourth inning. But otherwise, he's been very efficient. Just had a nine-pitch inning in the fifth. 3-2 pitch. Swing, and it's yanked foul right past Gary Pettis. Hello. Gary, he's been around a long time. But he showed that he can still move pretty well to get out of the way of that one.
1: Like back in the old days of climbing a wall to rob a home run.
0: Yes. Hasn't lost a thing, Dave. Look out. Kisner got one that was down and in. Was not a strike. Would have been ball four. And he almost took out his third base coach. 3-2 pitch. High and outside. He does get the walk. Almost like Freeland just decided, I don't have to throw him a strike. I'm going to get him out. I won't even have to throw him a strike. But turned out to be wrong. That is the first walk that he has allowed. And here comes Christian Koss. Koss hit a double his first time. Middle infield, double play depth. First baseman Rumfield on the bag with a runner. And a curveball. That's a high strike given. Right at the very top of the strike zone with that curveball. That's one of those curveballs that drops back down and nicks the top of the zone. Koss, a right-handed hitter. The pitch to him, way outside. Fastball, well off the corner, up. One ball, one strike on the Toyota out-of-town scoreboard. The Cubs beat the Cardinals, those two longtime rivals, in Wrigley Field. 3-0, all of the runs on a Seiya Suzuki home run. Now there's a swing and a miss. Changeup right in the outside corner. 1-2 the count. Suzuki hit a three-run homer in the sixth inning, and those were the only runs of the game. Holmes got the win. Is that, that's Clay Holmes, who had been with the Mets. Acquired in a trade, paid dividends already for the Cubs. 1-2 pitch. Little bouncer foul off to the left on a curveball. 1-2.
1: I don't pretend to be an expert about it, but people were surprised the Cubs gave up a guy that people thought might have been their number one prospect to get, Clay Holmes.
0: Well, and now they look like they knew exactly what they were doing.
1: Yeah.
0: So smart. 1-2 pitch. Swinging a double play ball on the ground to short. Tovar to second for one. Norby to first. Just in time to double up Christian Koss. 2-1, Rockies on to the sixth inning on the Liberty Group Protect Your Assets Giants Radio Network.
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1: Well, it's another Funko Pop giveaway on Sunday. 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
0: Inning number six. Troy Johnston, left-handed hitter who crushed a booming triple to the right of the 415 marker into the archway out there to knock in the first run of the game in the fourth inning with two down. Takes a ball. Now he swings and misses at a curveball from Landon Roop. 1-1. The Brewers have tied the Dodgers with a run in the fifth against Yamamoto. That was interesting because when the Brewers were here, we saw some young players, and one that I think really caught our eye was, and there was more than just one, but the one that I remember big time is Luis Lara, outfielder. Now there's a swinging strike on a high fastball. Anyway, he hit a double in the fifth inning against Yamamoto, and then Hamilton came up and bunted to Max Muncy and beat it out, and Lara took third. Now the pitch, swing and a miss. He struck him out with a high fastball. Stayed up there and got strikes two and three swinging. So one away, and now Connor Norby. Anyway, now with runners at first and third, Ortiz hit a sacrifice fly, and that's how the Brewers tied the game against one of the premier pitchers in the game and a World Series hero last October, Yamamoto. So it's 1-1 there. Dodgers batting now, last of the fifth. On the Toyota out-of-town scoreboard, Toyota, let's go places. There's ball one to Connor Norby. He is grounded at the third, and then he walked and stole a base in the fourth inning. Right-handed hitter takes a changeup low for a ball. By the way, we mentioned tomorrow, 105 Fiesta Gigantes, presented by Topo Chico Hard and Bank of America. First 20,000 fans receive a Gigantes sweatshirt presented by Toyota. Now here is a called strike, and it's 2-1. And you can get your tickets, I had neglected to mention, get your tickets at sfgiants.com/fiesta. Now here's a curve off the inside for a ball. Now it's 3-1 to Norby with the left-handed hitting Veen on deck. The Giants had the left-hander San Martin warming up in their bullpen. We're in the sixth inning. Giants are trailing 2-1. Now here is a ball just a little bit low. That might have, had they challenged it, had Kisner challenged it, he might have gotten that overturned. It was very close, though, but tactically, that's one of those times where if you're right, you prevent the walk. Anyway, Norby gets a walk for the second time in a row. With one out, here comes Veen. He also walked in the fourth. Three walks in the game now, issued by Roop. So here's Veen, who's flied out to shallow right center. A beautiful catch made by Jung-Hoo Lee. Then he walked his next time, and he swings wildly at a high fastball and misses strike one. Pitch number 86, thrown by Roop. To San Martin warming up in the bullpen, but right now, manager Tony Vitello sticking with his starter, Landon Roop. Norby the runner at first. Here's the pitch. And it's a wild pitch. Goes right on by Kisner to the backstop. Down and in. A changeup that really got away from him. So that takes away the ground ball double play possibility. The wildness is not simply walks. Does not manifest as well. So just with that, here's the pitch now. Hit a mile deep to right field down the line. It is heading into the bay. A spectacular two-run homer by Zach Veen. That one is wet. Now it is 4-1. Well, a walk put the runner aboard. Then a wild pitch got the runner into scoring. And then the very next pitch was a hanging curveball. Wow. And, man, Veen showed what they love about him. Now, here's a bunt and a miss by Tovar. That one, I think he must have fouled it, and it got a piece of the catcher, Kisner.
1: It's one of the longest splash home runs we've seen in a while. I mean, that wasn't like just barely in the water. That thing was halfway out into the cove, it seemed like.
0: It was hit down the line, and I thought, well, maybe it'll go foul, but it had no hook on it at all. It just shot right past the foul pole and off into the night. And Veen has his second home run of the year. And considering that was his fifth at bat, that's a lot of home runs already in the big leagues for him this year. Now, there's a swing and a miss. We got Tovar to chase. A curveball, 0-2.
1: And I guess San Martin was more getting ready for Sullivan, McCarthy, Moniak, but I would imagine Tony Vitello's sitting in the dugout kind of second-guessing things.
0: Here's a curve, struck him out swinging. Two down. And now here comes Vitello out to the mound with Sullivan coming up. You get a string of three straight left-handed hitters and five left-handed hitters with one switch hitter coming up in a row. So for Roop, some rough going starting in that fourth inning after three excellent innings, looking really sharp, and then getting two outs with nobody on and a two-strike count to Rumfield in the fourth inning. And then suddenly there was a hit, a triple, and two walks, and he ended up throwing 35 pitches in that one inning. So Sullivan coming up, and Raver San Martin heading in, the left-hander to face him, with two down, nobody on, but two runs in. It's 4-1 Colorado now, Dave.
1: The Giants were announcing, I believe it's the fifth all-time Rockies splash home run, which, considering the Rockies have come here so many times over the years, and you think about all the candidates, all the left-handed hitters with power in that time that they've had, actually seems like a pretty small total, only the fifth one that they've ever hit.
0: Larry Walker, you thought himself might have hit five or six.
1: Yeah, Todd Helton and Cargo and Charlie Blackman, and on and on. They've had a lot of great power hitters from the left side. So only the fifth that they've ever hit here at Oracle Park. Anyway, it's kind of a curiosity. It's the 69th all-time visitors splash hit. The Giants have hit 109 in the 27 years seasons of baseball here in this ballpark. So San Martin with the left-handed hitting catcher, and then McCarthy and Moniak to follow. He comes out of the Giants bullpen. Giants are now down, though, 4-1 to the Rockies here in the sixth inning. San Martin, it'll be his eighth appearance of the season. Solomon's had some good swings tonight against the righty Roop, who's out of this game. 4-1 Colorado.
0: And here is San Martin with a sinker right at the knees for a called strike to the left-handed batting Sullivan. Sullivan crushed a long double out into deep right center. And then, impressed with his speed, as the next hitter, McCarthy, hit a ground ball to first that got him to third. And then he scored on a ground ball to short, even though the infield was drawn in. Now there's a ball outside. It's 2-1. So he is 1-for-2 and has clobbered the ball twice against Landon Roop. Roop's out of there now. Here's a slider swung on and missed. 2-2 the count.
1: By the way, John, on the Toyota out-of-town scoreboard, Mariners scored 2 in the 8th to tie, scored 2 in the 10th to go ahead.
0: Now here is a fastball and a swinging strike 3.
1: And I'll tell you what happened when we come back.
0: Stand by. We're teasing the last of the 6th inning. Top of the order also coming up. Cox, Devers, and Eldridge. And the Giants are trailing 4-1 now on the Liberty Group Protect Your Assets Giants Radio Network.
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1: Giants have work to do. They're down 4-1 as we go to the bottom of the sixth. We sort of teased that shocking result from Houston after the Mariners came all the way back tied, then took a 7-5 lead, brought their closer in for the bottom of the 10th, and the Astros scored 5 runs, capped off by a walk-off 3-run homer by Christian Walker at 110-7.
0: Wow.
1: Oh, my gosh.
0: Here's Jonah Cox now to try to get the Giants going, facing Kyle Freeland. The veteran left-hander throws him a cutter and a swing and a foul back to the screen. Cox has lined out on a short hop to the second baseman, who threw him out and then hit into a fielder's choice his next time. Although everybody ended up being safe, they butchered a rundown play when Christian Koss, who was at second when the ball was hit, got himself caught in a pickle. 1-1 pitch. And that's a call to ball too low, and it's going to be challenged.
20: Call to ball, the catcher challenges.
0: Yeah, I think he may lose this challenge. This is Sullivan. A little bit low.
20: That's shown on the screen. Colorado has one challenge remaining.
0: Yeah, so it was just a half inch low. 2-1 the count to Cox. The pitch. Swing and a miss. That was a sinker right out over the heart of the plate. He's a guy with such speed, just getting the ball on the ground somewhere. He's got to have a chance for a hit. Now he takes one in the dirt, but he's got to make contact a little bit more. That one was a curveball, and he took that one, and it bounced way inside and low. So that's a full count to Cox. Rafael Devers on deck. Bryce Eldridge due up after that. The pitch. Swing, ground ball. Over to his left at second, Norby. Throws over to first just in time. He kind of took his time making that throw. And Cox, who's just got explosive speed, still made it close over there, although he was clearly out. Devers will come up. Devers has had a terrible time of it against Freeland. He has struck out and grounded into a double play. He takes a curve too high on the inside, ball one. Devers has had 12 at-bats in his career against Freeland and only two hits, but the two hits were both home runs. 1-0 pitch, swing, and there's a high fly ball. Right fielder Veen comes in maybe 20, 30 feet and makes the catch. That was an off-balance swing by Rafael Devers. Another curveball. Bryce Eldridge, he is accounted for the Giants' only run with a long home run into the visiting bullpen. His last at-bat, that was in the fourth inning, and now he fouls one out of play off to the left, strike one. Giants will play a split doubleheader on Saturday, August 29th. That's 2 weeks from tomorrow with the D-backs in town. A 105 game followed by the 705 game. Now, there's a ball too low. The first game that day on the 29th is at 105, highlighted by a Jung-Hoo Lee bobblehead giveaway presented by Plus to the first 15,000 fans. One ball, one strike. Two down, nobody on. 4-1, Colorado leading. Now there's a curve outside. 2-1. Bobblehead, the Jung-Hoo Lee bobblehead, comes with a removable Jung-Hoo Crew foam finger. Go to sfgiants.com/promotions. Now here's one. Too low with a sinker. Good eye there by Eldridge. 3-1 the count. Eldridge lined out to left center his first time and then hit the home run into the visiting bullpen to the right of straightaway center. 3-1 pitch. And that's right down the middle for a called strike. Just a 91-mile-an-hour four-seam fastball right down the middle. Up above the belt, up above the knees by a few inches. 3-2 pitch. Swing ground ball past the mound. Behind second, gloved by Tovar, who throws in the dirt to first, but dug out on a bounce by Rumfield. Inning over. Shut down inning for Freeland, and we go to the seventh. Top of the order for the Rockies coming up, with Colorado leading the Giants. 4-1 on the Liberty Group Protect Your Assets Giants Radio Network.
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0: Seventh inning, JT Brubaker comes in now. Even though the Rockies have a long string of left-handed hitters coming up here with a 4-1 lead. After this half inning, it will be the seventh inning stretch, sponsored by Supercuts, real smart hair. To tell you about it, here's Dave Fleming.
1: Thank you, John. Jake McCarthy takes ball one from Brubaker. Well, it is interesting. It makes you wonder. I mean, Sam Martini got the one hitter that he was asked to face, and he got that hitter quickly. A swing by McCarthy and a foul back out of play. Some ship. Was that a, we think that was a ferry blowing its horn?
0: Yeah, I thought it was the bay cruiser out there in the cove. This is a regular stop, especially on game nights, on these bay cruises.
1: Here's a strike to McCarthy. It's 1-2.
0: They started blasting their whistle out there.
1: Never mind the game going on. Just do what you want to do. 4-1 Rockies, seventh inning, the pitch. McCarthy hooks one sharply foul. Anyway, it was just curious because I figured that with McCarthy, left-handed hitter, they're not going to pinch hit for him. Moniak on deck, left-handed hitter. Then a switch hitter, then another lefty, then another lefty. That maybe San Martin might just stay in the game, but no. 1-2. McCarthy hits a high pop-up behind home plate, foul ground, Kidster back, and he will not be able to catch it. It's over the net, out of his reach. So Kidster got all the way back to the screen and then just couldn't quite get it.
0: It looked like he gave up on it, if you're not thinking about that screen being there. He got to the railing and just kind of... But the screen was between him and the ball.
1: Would
0: at
1: have
0: that
1: been
0: point,
1: really hard to catch that.
0: There may be people in the ballpark saying, how come he didn't just lean in for it? What's wrong with him? It wouldn't have helped.
1: No. Brubaker shaking off Kisner. Now ready to go. McCarthy hits ground ball the second. Basabe's got it. Throws to first just in time to get the hustling Jake McCarthy. Who's 0 for 4. One out. And with Moniak coming up. We remind you, this top of the seventh, as always, sponsored by Cache Creek Casino Resort. Got lucky sevens in your future? Here's a pitch for your next weekend getaway. Head to Cache Creek Casino Resort. Your getaway awaits. First pitch, swing and a foul tip into the mid of Kisner. Strike one. Giants. Only the one run and just not many chances. Here's a pitch up and in against Freeland and the Rockies. So another frustrating game for this Giants offense, which has gone ice cold. 1-1 pitch. Fouled back out of play.
0: They've only had two at-bats in the whole game with a runner in scoring position, and those both came in the third inning after Koss hit his one-out double.
1: Cox hit into a fielder's choice where the Rockies didn't get an out. And then Devers hit into a double play. Here's a ball pulled. Foul. 1-2. And that's it. Those are the only at-bats with a runner in scoring position tonight for the Giants.
0: Well, it really hurt because they got a break in that inning. And really had just... They were in the part of the lineup they wanted to be in to produce some runs. But Devers is real cold right now.
1: Here's a pitch low. It's nice to see Eldridge with the home run tonight. He's 1 for 3, but the one was a big fly. But you got Devers, you got Jung-Hoo Lee, and you've got Eldridge all cold at the same time with all the injuries around the Giants' other players. Those are kind of the mainstays. Here's strike three called. A good sinker from Brubaker. That froze Moniak. Two down.
0: Devers has not had a hit since the Tigers were here last weekend.
1: There's been a whole nother opponent in between then and now, beside the one that the Giants are playing tonight. Willie Castro fouls the first pitch out of play. Strike one. Giants have lost 9 of 12 coming into tonight's game, and they're averaging fewer than 3 runs per game in that stretch. Giants pitching hasn't been uniformly excellent, but the Giants pitching's been a lot better. Here's a pitch high and tight. 1-1 to Castro. But tonight, the Rockies have 4 runs on 5 hits, and they lead 4-1 in the 7th. Brubaker's pitch. Outside, ball 2.
0: Well, Jung Hoo Lee has not had a hit since Monday, the first game with the Astros.
1: 2-1 pitch. Hit on the ground to second. Basabe, kind of a wrestling match with it, but he traps it against his body with his glove and throws to first to get Castro for the out. Nice inning for JT Brubaker. 7th inning stretch time. Giants are running out of outs, running out of time tonight. They need runs. Down 4-1 on the Liberty Group Protect Your Assets Giants Radio Network.
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1: Kyle Freeland still in the game, and it's strike one to Victor Barrichotto with a curveball. It's 0-1 to Barrichotto. Rockies 4, Giants 1, bottom 7. So Freeland pitching very well, working quickly. He throws. Barrichotto, wild swing and miss on a curveball down and in. Strike 2. Barrichotto's lined out twice. He's hit the ball hard twice, but nothing to show for it. On the Toyota out-of-town scoreboard, Dodgers back ahead of the Brewers 3-1. They're in the bottom of the 6th at Dodger Stadium. 0-2 pitch is high. 1-2. Giants have Trent Harris, the right-hander, up in the bullpen. So it looks like we'll see him. He's warming up with some intent. Looks like we'll see him in the 8th. 1-2 pitch is swung on and missed. Strike 3. Barrichotto goes down. That's only the 2nd strikeout of the game for Freeland, but he's pitching so well despite the lack of strikeouts. Let's pause here for station identification on the Liberty Group Protect Your Assets Giants Radio Network.
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1: Strike one to Jung Hoo Lee, just to get it in sinker. Lee, he's got a scuffle going. Jung Hoo's batting average is down to 292. Here's the 0-1. That is hit on the ground to second. Just a replay. Fielded there by Norby, and he throws out Lee. Jung Hoo's done that 3 times tonight, all 3 at bats. Just a ground ball right to second base. 2 down, and up comes Basabe. Kyle Freeland's only thrown 78 pitches. He's got a chance to finish this game at this pace. He and the Rockies lead 4-1. Asabe's 2-for-2. He's got two of the four Giants hits. Now a strike. Problem is, both those were singles and both came with two outs. So you like to see the hits, but Giants never made anything of those. 0-1 pitch. Outside with a sinker. 1-1. A's have gone back ahead of the Rangers up in Sacramento, 5-3. Rangers badly need a win. 1-1 pitch. Outside, ball two. Rangers have lost three in a row. Astros have won in dramatic fashion. So if the Rangers lose that game to the A's tonight, they'll be three out in the American League West. 2-1 pitch. Basabe hits it foul down off his foot. It's 2-2. Basabe had that dramatic home run against Texas in Arlington when we were there on the last Giants road trip. It's been a three-series homestand, and the Giants just have not played very well here at home. 2-2. On the ground, the third. Scooped up by Castro. Long throw to first in time for out number three. So the Giants are going in order again. Kyle Freeland is just cruising. On to the eighth inning. 4-1 Rockies on the Liberty Group. Protect your assets. 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
1: Trent Harris will come out of the Giants bullpen. Inexperienced pitcher who was called up and has only made one appearance. It didn't go so well, so he's looking for a bounce back. 4-1 Rockies lead, eighth inning. Here's John.
0: And a curveball that drops just off the outside and a little bit low, maybe. Ball one. Brubaker retired the top of the order. Three in a row, 16 pitches with one strikeout. Cleanup hitter Rumfield now takes a cutter for a called strike. Harris has a sort of a straight over the top kind of a delivery. Now he pitches and a curve, but that's low. I think they know that he's got that big curveball, but they're not swinging at it, and he's not throwing it for a strike. The 2-1 pitch, fastball, fouled to the screen. 2-2. 93 mile an hour sinker. Rumfield has been hit by a pitch. Blooped a single in the left and scored a run in the fourth and grounded out in the fifth. Asks for time. Backs away here for a moment. 4-1. The Rockies lead the Giants. The Rockies have four runs on only five hits. Now the pitch. And that, ooh, that's right there. And that's going to be challenged by Kisner. I think this is a good challenge. Good time for it and a good one. And they put it up on the high def screen in center.
20: Ball is overturned. San Francisco has two remaining.
0: And that was right there for a strike. Strike three. Kisner. He was kind of really excited, like, oh, wait a minute. No, that's, and he's, then he, I think he might have been telling you, I'm challenging that up, and then he, like, remembered to tap the top of his helmet. Here is Troy Johnston, and a fastball is just a little bit low, ball one. And it was tactically a good time. It was strike three instead of the beat goes on. Here's the pitch. That fastball on the outside corner for a strike. That strikeout was the eighth of the game recorded by Giants pitching. Now time taken. The batter backs away. 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That's Cars for Kids with a K. Your car running or not going to be picked up as soon as the next day. You'll get a vacation voucher and maximum tax deduction. Now here is a ball too low. Big breaking ball, and the count is 2-1.
1: And meanwhile, only two strikeouts for Kyle Freeland all night, and yet he's been the guy who's been the star.
0: And how many times, almost every Giant all night long has been putting the ball in play, but how often have they put it in play with hard contact? Now here is a swing and a miss, and it's 2-2 to Johnston. Johnston, who's hit into a double play, he's had an RBI triple, and he has struck out. Here's Harris throwing very, very high. So it's 3-2 now. Now here is ball four.
1: That was close.
0: Yeah, that could have been a, I don't know if it actually touched the outside corner or just came really close to doing it. But no challenge. And he might have lost that challenge. But it would, if he had challenged it, I think it would have been one. Because we can see that ABS after the fact on a computer. But we only see it, what, six, seven, eight seconds delayed. And that might have been one of those that was one-tenth of an inch off the corner. Strike one now to Connor Norby. Right-handed batter. Opened up stance. Fouls one to the backstop. Strike two. 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It's the power of eight. 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Rest easy. Now the pitch, and a foul off the right field line and down into the lower deck. Well back out of play. 0-2.
1: Man, Trent Harris, 0-2 count, and after he threw that pitch, he was screaming at himself. Took the ball, the new ball, back from the catcher and kind of slammed it into his glove.
0: He threw the slider or sweeper right out over the middle of the plate. You're thinking that indicates that maybe that wasn't the plan?
1: Not the plan.
0: Yeah. Start that one in the strike zone. Maybe they ended up way out of the strike zone. Here's the pitch. Swing and a miss. High fastball struck him out. It was a fastball with some cutting action to it. So he gets his second strikeout. And he was able to survive the mistake that he kind of illustrated for all of us that he had made on the pitch just before. Now here's Zach Veen, who crushed an amazing home run right down the right field line. 406 feet was the estimate. He hit the ball at 111 miles an hour down the right field line. Now that hurt badly because first base was open, and a right-handed hitter, Tovar, hitting 205, was on deck. Now, there's a ball very high. 1-0, but Roop threw him a hanging curveball, and man, did Veen crush it. Veen, 24 years old, he was a first-round draft choice in the pandemic draft, 2020. He was the ninth overall pick in that draft. Now, there's a ball down and away, a curveball missing. Has anybody swung at one of his curveballs yet? I think every one of them has ended up out of the zone. 2-0 the count. That was a sort of a, not a real question. Here's the pitch, and that's going to be challenged.
20: Pitch is called a ball. The catcher's challenged.
0: The umpire called it a ball. That was right in there. That's kind of a bad call there by Lance Barrett.
20: The call is overturned.
0: Well, I think it's good for the umpire to see that on the screen. That that was on the outer third. That was not even right on the corner, not a borderline pitch at all. It was well in the strike zone. So 2-1 to Zach Veen. And Harris into his stretch. He pitches. Swing and a miss. Now that was a sinker right down the middle of the plate. And again, I'm not sure that's where he wanted it. It was just down dead center of the plate at 93. But he got it right by him. 2-2 the count. Here it is. And he's up and away with that cutter. 94 miles an hour that with some cut to it. 3-2 the count to the left-handed power hitter, young Zach Veen. Runner at first, Johnston. Eldridge plays behind him. Johnston runs, and there's a ground ball up the first base side. Foul. On the Toyota out-of-town scoreboard, down in Dodger Town, the Dodgers are back ahead of the Brewers, 3-1. That game is in the last of the seventh now. Andy Pages has hit a home run for L.A. tonight. Runner goes. The pitch is swung on and missed. Strike three. The sinker. And he strikes out three in the inning. And the one he didn't strike out, he walked. We go to the last of the eighth. Kennedy, Kisner, Koss. Coming up, the Giants are trailing 4-1 on the Liberty Group Protect Your Assets Giants Radio Network.
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0: There's a called strike to Buddy Kennedy. We start the last half of the eighth inning. The Giants trailing 4-1, and now Kennedy swings and misses at a changeup that ended up a few inches off the outside. And the Giants, they've been swinging at a lot of pitches like that tonight against Kyle Freeland. He's pitching his game, and it's working beautifully. There have been hardly any hard contact. Now, a check swing on a curve in the dirt. Ball one. Kennedy has flied out to center and popped up to short. Mets have one.

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4: Died 2-1. The 2-1 pitch, swing and off balance on a changeup. Kisner pops it up out behind the mound. The first baseman Rumfield. That's interesting. Usually the shortstop takes charge in a ball like that. But the shortstop, Tovar, just stood there rooting Rumfield on. And he caught it. That Jeff Kent celebration, retiring of his number 21, that'll be before game two of the day-night doubleheader, the 7:05 game. Now here's a changeup, swinging a foul off the catcher. Strike one to Christian Cross. He hit a double back in the third inning. He's also hit into a double play. Get your tickets now at sfgiants.com/Hall of Fame. 21,000 fans will receive a Hall of Fame replica ring that night presented by Farmers Insurance. That's on Saturday, August 29th, before the second game. Now a changeup, he lunges at it and taps it foul. Brennan Bernardino warming up in the Colorado bullpen. But Kyle Freeland has not needed any help. He's been an ace out there tonight. The pitch. Swing, ground ball right to the first baseman. That was a sinker up and away. And well out of the strike zone. Not that close to being a strike. So it goes for the Giants tonight. Eight great inning. This got to be Freeland's best outing of the year. Maybe in a few years. We go to the ninth inning. 4-1, Colorado on the Liberty Group Protect Your Assets Giants Radio Network.
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4: There's a called strike to Ezequiel Tovar, leading off the ninth inning for the Rockies against

0: Trent Harris. Now Harris throws a slider in the dirt. One ball, one strike. Harris struck out three and walked one in the eighth inning, his first inning. Now he's back for his second inning, facing Tovar, who singled, grounded out, and struck out. Now a high pop-up foul, first base side, ranging over toward the Colorado dugout is Eldridge, along with the pitcher Harris. But the ball is beyond the dugout, over the net, into the crowd. Big crowd, 38,258. Which maybe you didn't realize that if you're just listening in, because they haven't had much to cheer about so far. The 1-2 pitch, high fastball, taken. And that's going to be challenged by Kisner, but that ball was well up out of the zone, so he's not going to win this call.
1: Call is overturned. San Francisco has one remaining.
0: So the Giants still have one remaining. We're in the ninth inning, though. If you have any question, I guess now's the time to use it. He had the two left. Now he's got one. Here's the 2-2 pitch. And the slider is too high. Full count now. How often does Tovar get a 3-2 count? He is one of the freest swingers in the game. Now he fouls this one back to the screen. A fastball up and in. Tovar has had 375 official at-bats and 23 walks. He tries a curve and he hung it way outside. Not close. So he walked him. Tovar was too busy ducking under that one, trying to make sure it didn't hit him to get off a swing. So Harris now has walked two of the five batters he's faced. He struck out the other three. So here is Sullivan, left-handed batter, and he takes very high and that slider, and he's kind of lost his release point now. And the catcher, Kisner, takes time out, runs out to talk to him in a Habas Law mound visit. All the other infielders come in to join in the conversation.
2: One little note from not here, but the Giants minor league system today, John, we were talking with Buster Posey about Marcelo Meyer. The Giants traded with the Red Sox for Marcelo Meyer at the deadline. And he's a guy who's played a lot in the big leagues this year. He's been hurt. He's on a rehab assignment with Sacramento. Last night, he played his first game in the Giants organization, first official game, hit a home run, apparently looked really good. Tonight, the game got suspended, but he went 2-for-2 before the game got suspended in his second game tonight.
0: Wow. Here's a swing now, a line drive in the left field, base hit for Sullivan. Over to second goes Tovar, and he'll stop there. Barry Koto up for the ball and left and throws it back in. So now Trent Harris with that leadoff walk, followed by a single. Now the top of the order comes up, and he's in a lot of trouble.
2: He is. Just to finish the point, we asked Buster about him, and he said that he really would like to give him some time. He's missed a lot of time, but that we're definitely going to see him if he stays healthy at some point.
0: Now, here's a bunt by McCarthy, but he bunts it foul off to the left of the plate. Strike one.
2: He's a very talented young man, and with the Giants as compromised as they are right now, they're just so short-handed with personnel. If he can get some reps and start feeling good and swing the bat, and I think the Giants would love to get a nice long look at Marcelo Meyer.
0: So they might have gone from, like, hey, maybe at the end of the road trip, or what about tomorrow?
2: Yeah.
0: Here's a bunt and a miss on a curveball by McCarthy. Strike two.
2: Things do have a tendency to accelerate when you're going like this.
0: You have dire need. McCarthy, who's 0-for-4 in the game. Here's the pitch. He shows bunt again and takes low one outside with a curveball. We're coming to you live from the Chuck Chancy Gold Resort and Casino broadcast booth. The Rockies lead the Giants 4-1. Ninth inning, nobody out. He shows bunt and another curveball. Well, nobody there. They're not bunting at the curve. They're not swinging at the curve. and it's not going into the strike zone. 2-2 the count. Although he did bunt at the very first pitch that was a curveball. Now he shows bunt and he brings the bat back and hits a little bloop out to short. Just fielded on a hop by Koss going to his right. He gloves it and underhands it over to third to Kennedy covering for the force out on Tovar. Wow, that was a really weird looking play. And the infield fly was never signaled. It was like nobody ever got under the ball. It was a little bloop. It was not really a pop-up. And Koss went over and barehanded the ball on a high hop as he was ranging to his right over toward third base. But was a little worried that Tovar, who's a pretty fast runner, wanted to make sure he grabbed it and quickly got him out. Now there's ball one to Mickey Moniak. So still two men on. It's Sullivan at second and McCarthy at first. Moniak, left-handed hitter with power. And he takes a slider up and away, 2-0. He's having a hard time throwing any of those breaking balls for strikes consistently or ever. 2-0 the count. The pitch. Fastball. Low. 3-0. Switch hitter Willie Castro is on deck. The Giants have Jason Foley, a right-hander, warming up in their bullpen. Rockies have action going in their pen as well. 3-0 pitch, and he pours a fastball right down the middle at the knees. Called a strike. Moniak is 0-for-4, but he did get credit for a run batted in with a ground ball to shortstop with the infield drawn in, on which a run scored. 3-1 pitch, very high. Cutter that was badly out of the zone. That's his second walk of the inning, and the bases are loaded now. And here comes Tony Vitello with switch hitting Willie Castro coming up. And for Trent Harris, he's faced eight hitters and has walked three of them, struck out three, and given up the one hit. That was Sullivan's single to left here in this inning. So Jason Foley will come in. The Rockies with a chance to break this game wide open now. Giants will have the top of their batting order up in the last of the ninth with Cox, Devers, and Eldridge due up. So 4-1 Rockies, three men on, one man out, and Foley coming in here in the ninth, Dave.
2: Yeah, and for Trent Harris, I'm sure he's disappointed. He's going to have to be a little better about that if he wants to get some more chances here at the big league level. The Giants want to give him some chances. He was a guy who was having a great run of success. He's worked hard to get here, and he's got some pitches that make you think he's got a big league future. But tonight, the inability to throw strikes has gotten him out of the game. So now the Giants are really in trouble. The Rockies have the 4-1 lead. We were talking about that crazy game down in Houston. The Astros had a big lead and then lost it late, and then the Mariners went ahead in the top of the 10th, and the Astros scored twice to tie it, and they had Christian Walker against Andres Munoz, the closer for the Mariners, with the game tied in the 10th inning. Important game in the American League West, and Darren Chan pulled up the highlight from Astros radio of how that game ended.
3: The 1-0. And Walker drills it. Deep to left field. Instant goodbye. On to the train track. And the Astros walk off the Mariners. They win it 10-7 in 10. How about that?
4: Wow.
2: Well, we know what it's like to be inside that ballpark down in Houston with the roof closed when they start shooting off the fireworks. Be a little scary. Walk-off home run for Christian Walker, 10-7 Astros.
0: 23rd home run of the year for Walker. So here is Willie Castro with the bases loaded against the right-hander Foley, and he's just a little bit high on the inside with a fastball, and that could have been called a strike according to the ABS. But no challenge. Castro is 0-for-4 in the game. Middle infield, double play depth. Now swinging a foul off the left field line and back out of play. on a 95-mile-an-hour sinker that ended up right down the middle of the plate, right down the heart of the plate. One ball, one strike. Shortstop, Koss, is well over, almost up the middle. Now the pitch. Swing, there's a fly ball into left center, medium deep, probably deep enough to score the run. Here's the tag up at third by Sullivan. Here comes a wild throw by Barry Cotto, and everybody's going to move up a base. Wow. Man, a horrible throw. He had really did not have a chance to throw out Sullivan, but then he threw that ball. It must have been 40 or feet or more away from the direction of home plate. It was headed toward the Giants on deck circle. And Kisner went way over the pitcher. Foley was backing up the throw at the plate, but that ball was just so far off line that it ended up ricocheting and went around the backstop over toward the visiting on deck circle. 5-1 Rockies. But on that play, McCarthy went to third and Moniak went to second on a wild throw, a sack fly for Castro. And Rumfield takes ball one. Now a swinging strike on a splitter around the outside. Rumfield has been hit by a pitch, blooped a single to left and scored a run, the first run of the night in the fourth inning. Since then, he's grounded to first and struck out looking. Left-handed hitter, wide open stance, big and strong. And Foley throws. And he's low and outside with a splitter. He's got first base open here. And there's another left-handed hitter, although not a guy with the power credentials that Rumfield has. Troy Johnston is on deck, another left-handed hitter. 2-1 the count. And the pitch. And that's well away from the target. It could have been called a strike, but again, Kisner does not challenge. And now it's 3-1. And he may feel like he's a little worried. Maybe a hitter will want to use a challenge in the last half of the ninth. But that was also a ball that did not look like a strike, I'm sure, to the umpire or anybody else. It was on the other side of the plate from where the target was. 3-1 the count. Foley pitches and a fastball. He came right after him at 98 miles an hour with a sinker right down the middle of the plate and a foul. So he's not pitching around him, not if he's throwing a pitch like that. So now it's 3-2. McCarthy at third, Moniak at second. And Foley comes in and he's off the outside with a splitter. He walked him. Well, on that pitch, he looked like he was willing to walk in. I was hoping he would chase, but he didn't. That's the third walk allowed in this inning. The fourth walk allowed in these last two innings by the bullpen. Giants pitching has now walked 7 for the game. So here is Troy Johnston, left-handed batter. And he takes a called strike with a splitter. That one was in the middle of the strike zone. 0-1. 5-1. The Rockies lead the Giants. A run is in here in the ninth inning. Charge to Trent Harris. The two of the other runners, McCarthy at third and Moniak at second, belong to Harris's record as well. 5-1, Colorado. Ninth inning. 3 men on, 2 men out. And Foley pitches very high at 96 miles an hour. 1-1 the count. Blue Jays beat the New York Yankees 3-1 in Toronto. Blue Jays are on kind of a roll right now. Now the pitch, ground ball to second, bending down to get it. Basabe straightens up, throws him out at first. But the Rockies add another and lead 5-1. Cox, Devers, Eldridge, the do-ups for the Giants in the last of the ninth. 5-1 Colorado on the Liberty Group Protect Your Assets Giants Radio Network.
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2: Well, Kyle Freeland was awesome, and now he gives way to Brennan Bernardino, the left-hander. So one lefty relieves another, and the Giants have a lot of work to do down to their final three outs. They're trailing the Rockies 5-1. They do have the top of the order with Jonah Cox leading off.
0: Now, Bernardino misses with a sinker down and away. One ball and no strikes to Cox. Cox against the left-hander Freeland went 0-3 tonight. Here it is, swinging. There's a high drive out into deep left center field. Way back is McCarthy at the warning track, at the wall. It's over his head and off the base of the wall. Now the carom bounces in toward the infield, and Cox goes to third. I mean, Cox was sort of mystified with all of that speed, but the fans are disappointed he didn't just keep on going, because then the carom finally got played by the left fielder after it got by the center fielder, but he had already stopped with a double and then saw Pettis waving him, and then the ball was picked up by the left fielder, who then dropped it, and Cox went to third and ended up holding there. But they're down by four runs, so that's the general rule of thumb. You just don't take any risks whatsoever. There's ball one to Devers. It is a triple for Jonah Cox. Now Devers fouls one off to the left. Devers, who has not had a hit since this past Sunday, and had no hits against the Astros. He did have two singles on Sunday against the Tigers. Now the 1-1 pitch. Swing and a line drive fair right past third and down the left field line. Cox will come in to score. Devers hustling around first, digging for second, and he'll pull in there with a stand-up double. And it's 5-2, Colorado. Suddenly, the Giants have some signs of life. And with one more base runner, they would be able to send the possible tying run to the plate. There is a swing by Eldridge, and a fly ball into shallow center field. Racing in is McCarthy, and he makes a diving catch, and he's going to turn it into a double play. Devers thought the ball got trapped out there, so he went to third. And the Giants are checking. The Giants are going to ask for a replay review on it. Devers was sure that the ball was trapped, so he went to third. But the umpire said no, it was a catch. We're looking at the replay from up here.
1: San Francisco are challenging the call of the catch.
0: And it does look to me, Dave, looking at the first angle we saw, that it was a catch, that it was in the webbing of the glove.
2: I think that's a catch. It's Colt Carrig, who's now out there in center field for the Rockies. We've seen him make some really good plays, and that just can't happen. Like, the same principle that you were talking about with Cox, no reason to push it when you're down. You cannot get doubled up there when you're down three runs.
0: And that was Carrig. I said McCarthy. When the inning started, Carrig went into center field, and McCarthy moved over to right. I neglected to mention that. And that's why he's in there. What a play by Carrig. And he did catch it.
1: The call on the field is confirmed. It is a catch. The batter is out, and the runner is out at second base.
0: So then they were able to get the out at second as Devers ran on that one, thinking that it was not a catch. Connor Norby getting the put out at second. And just like that, two down and nobody on. 5-2, Colorado leading. And here is Victor Barrichotto, and he takes the ball too low.
2: Just got a shot of Devers in the dugout. He's got his face in his hands, bent over.
0: Now a swing and a base hit to right field by Barrichotto. His first hit of the game. He hit two balls extraordinarily hard his first two at-bats. A drive to deep right center that was caught. And then a liner to right that he hit at 103. The deep right center ball was 102. And it was out both times. Now he drills one into right field. And that one he hit at 108. But here's Jung-Hoo Lee. They still are in a spot where if Jung-Hoo could get aboard, that would make Basabe the possible tying run. Jung-Hoo has not had a good night at the plate. He's grounded out to the second baseman three times in a row. Now he takes down and in. A sinker. Ball one. Now a swing and a ground ball foul. So the count is one ball and one strike. That was right down the middle, but Jung-Hoo is, he's kind of in swing mode tonight, but that one was the best pitch he's seen. But he was way out in front of it. Foul ball. The pitch. There goes the runner. And Jung-Hoo pops it up. Foul off the third base side. Hustling over Castro. Right by the Giants dugout. Leans in and makes the catch. Ball game over. The Rockies over the Giants. 5-2. That's the final. 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Save more on the flavors you love and find better deals for your budget at Raley's and Nob Hill. The Rockies end up with five runs on six hits, including a shot into San Francisco Bay hit by Zach Veen. And the Rockies only had one hit in six at-bats with runners in scoring position, but still scored five runs on just the six hits. One error, they left nine on base. They received seven walks from Giants pitching. And the Giants, two runs on seven hits. They had one hit in four at-bats with runners in scoring position, which was Devers' double to left in the ninth inning. They didn't have many chances in those high-leverage kind of at-bats. Giants made two errors and left three runners on base. The winning pitcher is Kyle Freeland. Only his fourth win of the year. He's 4-10. And the loser is Landon Roop. He is 7-10. 2 hours, 28 minutes, the time of the game. 38,258, the paid crowd here at Oracle Park. Bryce Eldridge hit his 13th home run of the year for the Giants into the visiting bullpen to the right of straightaway center. Darren Chan has been our producer and engineer. Jacob Violante, our network coordinator. Tomorrow, game two, Logan Webb will try and be the stopper for the Giants. He'll be on the mound against Michael Lorenzen. 1:05 first pitch in the sunshine, 12:05 of the pregame. We hope you'll join us. Now this is John Miller for Dave Fleming. Mike Kruko and Dwayne Kuiper will be joining us for the post-game wrap here in the radio booth very shortly. Stay tuned for that and our post-play commentaries. And a reminder once again, the final score this evening, it was the Rockies over the Giants, 5-2. And you've been listening to Giants Baseball on the Liberty Group. 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Bryce Eldridge leads off of the Giants and hits a high fly ball to right field. Going deep, way back there, still going. Adios!
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0: That ball bounces out into San Francisco Bay. The first big league home run for Bryce Eldridge.
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2: Okay, it's post-game wrap time here, and the drone show's already started. It's spectacular, but it's loud, so we'll just have a quick one-segment wrap here, John, and you and I can pick a player or two and go enjoy the drone show.
0: Yeah. Well, it's kind of cool.
2: It is. Very cool show.
0: All right, so we're doing the players of the game?
2: Yeah, let's just pick a player of the game, and that'll be enough for tonight, I think.
0: Well, I'm going to go with Bryce Eldridge, if I get to go first, because that was the big moment, and he had a nice day out at first base as well. But that's a long home run against a left-handed pitcher who's a crafty one. And no other Giant did anything at all against him. So, Eldridge.
2: I'm totally in on that pick. That was a beautiful swing. Well, I'll take Basabe. I thought Basabe, he had the two hits, but I thought the most impressive play of the game in some ways for the Giants was his hustle play and being in the right spot and helping get it out when Landon Root really needed it by catching Jake McCarthy off the bag. So, Basabe, two hits plus that play.
0: Excellent call there, Dave.
2: He's my guy. All right, John, we'll go enjoy the rest of the show. We'll take a quick break and come back and wrap it up after this.
18: 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Adam Copeland here with your friendly reminder that San Francisco's most incredible national park site might be hiding in plain sight. I'm talking about the
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6: Done.
0: John Miller back with you here at Oracle Park. The Giants beaten by the Colorado Rockies 5-2. Let's go places now with the Toyota Out of Town scoreboard. The Red Sox have gone into a bad way, lost at Pittsburgh 8-4 earlier. Brandon Lau hit a three-run homer for the Pirates in that one. Chandler beat Bennett in that one. The Blue Jays beat the Yankees. The Blue Jays have started playing really well now in the American League East. 3-1 over the Yankees. Bieber got the win over Garrett Cole, and Varland picked up a save in that one. The Padres, they are really hot, and they are in the wild card division now. They beat the Guardians in Cleveland, 7-5, back of King, and Bradley Rodriguez got the save there. The D-backs won in Atlanta. The D-backs are right in the thick of the wild card as well. They won 2-0 back of Brandon Pfaadt. And down at Dodger Stadium, the Dodgers beat the Milwaukee Brewers to even up that series at a game apiece. 3-1 was the final there. That's the Toyota Out of Town scoreboard. Here, the Giants fell behind on an RBI triple by Johnston in the fourth inning against Landon Roop. And then in the last of the fourth, leading off of the Giants was Bryce Eldridge.
23: The pitch, he hits a high drive towards right center field and very deep. McCarthy at the wall, gone! Into the Rockies bullpen. Bryce Eldridge, a towering home run. His 13th of the year to tie the game. It's 1-1.
0: Very impressive, 409 feet, the estimate on that one. And so the game was tied. We'll make that the Giants' hit of the game, sponsored by El Cerrito Honda. More than just a car dealership, they're family. But then in the fifth inning, the Rockies got a leadoff double by Sullivan and then some inside baseball. A ground out by McCarthy moved him to third. And even though the infield was in, a ground ball to short got him home. Moniak's ground ball to Koss at short, and he beat the throw to put the Rockies back ahead to stay. And then they added a couple of more in the sixth inning after a walk by Roop. And then Zach Veen, the young guy, really crushed one. Here's the pitch now. Hit a mile deep to right field down the line. It is heading into the bay. A spectacular two-run homer by Zach Veen. That one is wet. Yeah, 406 feet, the estimate of that one. He hit it 111 miles an hour. So Veen, that ended up being the game-winning hit. He was the difference maker of the game, sponsored by Gernick Academy. Training tomorrow's healthcare heroes. For more information, visit gurnick.edu. That's GURNICK.EDU. The final ended up being 5-2 as Devers did double home Cox, who had tripled in the ninth inning, so there was some excitement there. But then just as soon as it got exciting, the excitement faded with a base running mistake. 5-2 the final, Colorado. Tomorrow, 1:05 game time. 12:05 on the radio with the pregame. We'll see you then. Thanks to Darren Chan and Jacob Violante. I'm John Miller for Dave Fleming, Dwayne Kuiper, and Mike Kruko saying good night from San Francisco. We'll see you tomorrow. The final was the Rockies 5.
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11: Tigers 5-2, but they only ended up winning one more, and that was on Tuesday night. They're 2-5 now on this 9-game home trip. And, you know, you start looking at what they're doing right now against the Colorado Rockies, and if they don't win one or two of these games, you're going to see them in the cellar of the National League West. That's right. The Rockies are now 49-73, and the Giants are only 50-72. So the Giants got to get this offense rolling. Today, they only scored two runs. 132 games they've played, 70 of those games, three runs or less from their offense, and today was another one of those games. And it really didn't do much at all. They had a runner on second base through eight innings once. They hit a home run by Bryce Eldridge. That was the only run they had. The offense was just nothing there. And Kyle Freeland, his 30th start against the San Francisco Giants, and he had ups and downs this year, but his last two starts, he has been improving. He pitched nine innings against Kansas City in Colorado, the first time he completed a game at Coors Field. He went nine innings that game, five hits, one earned run. He backed it up in St. Louis with only giving up one earned run in four and a third innings. And today he had through another gem. He goes eight innings, four hits, one earned run, one walk, and two strikeouts. And you're saying, Bill, this is Kyle Freeland. And I'm like, you're absolutely right. He was 3-10 coming into this game with a 6.6 earned run average. And he threw a doozer. He really did. 95 pitches, 66 for strikes. This was the number that always impressed me as an ex-pitcher. 20 first-pitch strikes out of 27 hitters. And he really threw six different pitches. A sinker, a knuckle curveball, a cutter, a changeup, a fastball, and a sweeper. He threw that for 95 pitches. And really, a lot of the movement was really from the sinker and the knuckle curveball. He got guys in front. A lot of ground ball outs. 13 ground ball outs. 7 fly ball outs. For the 33-year-old left-hander, the Giants just couldn't muster any kind of attack for him. They did get to Bernardino in the ninth inning, a big miss by Devers at second base on a fly ball to center field. I don't know where in the hell he was going. There was no need to even run, and he got caught in a double play ball. Jonah Cox hit a triple. Devers hits a double. And Eldridge hit a short fly ball to center field, and what a great play by the center field, diving and catching it right off the grass. And where was Devers going? He was already going to third base. The replay showed he was out. And Devers walked off the field like, hey, you know, I gave up. Not cool. Not cool at all for a veteran, Rafael Devers. A bad, bad scene right there. And it was a bad look. He should have stayed on the field at least till the umpire made it an out. But these are things that are happening on this team. Some blunders. And again, a play that the center fielder made. And Devers should have never even been going to third. There was no need for it, as the Giants were down 5-2. And that would have still had one out with a runner on second. Barracuda ended up getting a base hit. He kind of took a little rally away from the Giants. But at the end, the Giants ended up losing this game 5-2. And I want to kind of jump into Landon Roop, because Landon Roop right now has got a lot of innings in. He's got 123 and two-thirds innings going into today, one of the longest seasons he's had. And when you start looking at his last four starts, they have not been good for Landon Roop. 19 innings pitched, 12 hits, 14 earned runs. That's right, 14 earned runs, 15 strikeouts and 15 walks. So, you know what? This is something that he's going to have to get over, and he's going to have to pitch a lot better, because once again, the one inning in that fourth inning, he got in trouble, only gave up a run, and then he gave up another run and a leadoff double in the fifth, but the home run ball by Zach Veen was the one that really chased him, as he goes 5 2/3, 5 hits, 4 earned runs once again for Landon Roop. And the walks, the walk to Norby before the home run ball hurt him, 3 walks, 5 strikeouts. So we can talk about this game, talk about this Giants offense, 415-808-KMBR. We'll take a quick break. My name's Bill Lasky. 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
0: Wildness is not simply walks. Does not manifest as well. So just with that, here's the pitch now. Hit a mile deep to right field down the line. It is heading into the bay. A spectacular two-run homer by Zach Veen. That one is wet.
11: Back on Sports Phone KNBR, John Miller talking about Zach Veen's second home run. The 24-year-old just got called up from AAA, hit a solo home run in Arizona.

0: Clayton. A two-run home run off of Landon Roop in the sixth inning to open the game up. He's only got two hits. He's 2 for 6. Both of them were home runs, one solo and one with two RBIs in it. Kind of just put the night away for Landon Roop. Before the game today, there was a couple changes in the roster. Grant McCray and Nate Furman both got sent back down to Sacramento. Jonah Cox, who was hurt, he got recalled. And Turner Hill's a rookie, was undrafted out of Ohio. And what's really cool about this, I caught up with him last week, and I'm going to play that interview tomorrow on the Extra Inning Postgame Show. So you'll get to know Turner Hill. He's a really good kid, hard worker. And when you don't get drafted, you work really hard. But he had a 25-game hitting streak in Sacramento before they called him up, and I think this is going to be really nice to see him play. Speedster, puts the ball in play, doesn't strike out much, and I want to see him play tomorrow. That should be interesting. And, of course, Jonah Cox today had a nice defensive game. Robbed a home run in the first inning off Mickey Moniak in center field, and he ended up hitting a triple in the ninth inning. So it was good to see him back on the field for the San Francisco Giants. 415-808-KBR. Let's get on some of these phone calls. Let's go to Joseph. He's in Salinas. Joseph, you're on with Bill Lasky on a Friday. How you doing, Joseph?
1: Hey, doing good, Bill. How you doing?
0: Tough game tonight. You know, they were 5-5 against the Rockies with three games left, and this game just didn't go well for the Orange and Black.
1: Yeah, I was calling in because I wanted to talk about, like, last weekend, you know, Tony V left Lannon in for too long, you know, as well. So I was calling because I think he should have taken him out after the first walk today, especially after the wild pitch on the next at-bat. You know, that home run is the whole – I mean – the bullpen only gave up one run after Landon. So realistically, the Giants could have had a way better chance if Tony pulled him at the right time. I think given last week, that disaster, I think I was listening to the radio last weekend when he was, you know, going all over the place. And I was saying, why aren't you pulling him? You know, especially after two walks. What do you think about that?
0: He ended up walking Norby in that sixth inning after he punched out Johnstone. And as you said, he threw a wild pitch. And then Zach Veen hit that curveball down and in. Of course, that's not where you want to throw a curveball to a left-hander. Zach Veen's a young phenom the Rockies called up, and he hit it in McCovey Cove. I understand exactly what you're saying. The pitch count wasn't bad. He threw 35 pitches in that fourth inning, got out of it with only one run. That was the first sign that I saw. And you know this as well, Joseph. He gets in these one-inning stints where he just loses control. Yeah. He gets behind hitters, walks guys. And in that fourth inning, he escaped with only one run. But the two-run home run in that sixth inning, I was right with you there. He should have been on thin ice right then. He didn't have the bullpen up either until that home run was hit. And then he ended up bringing San Martin in for one hitter. It's tough times right now for Landon Roop. He is scuffling here in the last four starts.
1: Yeah, I think, I mean, when they were calling on the radio last week, they were saying that Landon, like, gave Tony a dirty look or something when they went to pull him out, even though he was all over the place. And I don't know if that has anything to do with it. But, yeah, I mean, too late.
0: I think he just wanted to stay in for one more hitter, but he walked the bases loaded. He left the game with bases loaded with only one out. And he did kind of give him a little snake eye. He was, you know, he wanted to talk to him, and he just took the ball away from him. You know, those are the things you talk about in the clubhouse. You never do anything on the field, and it embarrassed Roop more than it embarrassed Tony.
1: Yeah, well, thanks, Bill. Thanks
0: for
1: your time.
0: We'll see if he kicks back in, Joseph. Yep, I appreciate your time. Let's go to Stan. He's in San Rafael. Stan, you're on with Bill Lasky on a Friday. Tough game tonight for the Giants.
2: Yeah, it was, Bill. Hey, man, it's really great to speak to you in person. I've really enjoyed your shows. Your interviews are just fantastic, so I really appreciate that.
0: Oh, thank you.
2: Yeah, it was a tough game. Yeah, it was a tough game tonight. It really was, no doubt.
0: You know, you look at Kyle Freeland, the 33-year-old, and everybody's like, hey, he's got a 6-point earned run average. In his last three starts, he has really pitched well. But again, you know, this is a guy that's not going to overpower you. He hits the, you know, he pitches the contact, 13 ground balls. They just couldn't get anything going with him. Runner on second base once in 8 innings isn't good offense.
2: Yeah, I mean, you know, it was sort of like in the ninth, the bottom of the ninth, it was like he'd worn out a little bit, or we zoned in him or something. We started hitting the guy. And then the look on Devers' face, he just made a mistake after he was sitting in the dugout. It was like, you know, because we started hitting on him right there, but it wasn't.

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3: And he just kind of launched it. It wasn't even in the direction of any player. He just launched it, and there's no way you could say he you know, it fell out of his hand. No, he just launched it. And I think Kruk and Kipe said, did he really think he was going to throw the runner out from tagging up? You know, it was funny the way they said it. And then Kruk goes, you can't be doing that because, you know, you just moved up two more runners. Those are learning mistakes that he's got to get better at.
4: Yeah. Anyway, yeah. I mean, I thought, you know, Roop, I thought he was doing great early in the game, and the look on his face when he came out, you could tell these guys are so competitive that it's got to be rough.
3: Yeah.
4: You know, I mean, it's just got to be rough sometimes, you know, so.
3: You know, he did. For three innings, he was dialed in, 32 pitches, 20 for strikes, but this is what he's done. He gets in these beautiful 2-, 3-, 4-inning stints, and all of a sudden, he can't get by a hurdle, and that hurdle sucks the wind out of him and sucks the power out of him. And the fourth inning, he throws 35 pitches. And, you know, when you start looking at two walks, two hits, it was brutal inning, and he got out of it. He did, with only one run, and he comes back and has a nice inning in the fifth, even though he gives up one. But the sixth inning, you know, the walk to Norby, I thought the same thing. At that time, there should have been somebody up as soon as he went out in that sixth inning. They just didn't get him up fast enough, and it ended up, you know, opening that game up for the Rockies as they scored two. It ended up being 4-1, and the Giants just couldn't catch up.
4: Yeah, it's kind of like a lot of the starters. It's like you only want to see them going like 3 or 4 innings, but at the same time, we need them to go deep. So it's really, correct, really tough on that respect. Yep. So, and Harris, when Harris got out there, I mean, my goodness, he's got some really tricky stuff. He's really hard to hit in a way, but then he couldn't get it over the plate. Those breaking balls that he throws are intense, almost like a rainbow, but he couldn't get it, you know, in the strike zone. And, you know, then just...
3: Yeah,
4: you know,
3: young pitcher, no question, he's a young pitcher getting a shot, but he's got to throw strikes, you know, and you look at what he did, three walks, three strikeouts, that second inning turned ugly on him. Just couldn't get that low pitch called either. A couple of those pitches were pretty tight. He just didn't get it, and he ended up getting in trouble, and then Foley came in to get out of it. He's going to learn. It was better than the first outing. His first outing, no doubt, the nerves got to him. Today, I thought that first inning when he punched out the side, I really liked what I saw about him, too. But we'll find out. More innings from him. He's a young pitcher, but I think you and I both like his stuff. Thanks for the call, though. Let's go to Ed. He's in Petaluma. Ed, you're on with Bill Lasky on a Friday night. I keep saying it. It was a tough loss. Giants need to win these games against the Rockies, and they fall the first one out of a 3-game series.
5: Hey, good evening, Bill. I was going to call you last week, but you were so popular, I had to wait till tonight. My wife and I went to the Wall of Fame game. And one of the things I took away from
3: let's
5: that
3: put it this way. The celebration was fun, right, Ed? The celebration was fantastic. That game was
5: absolutely
3: else.
5: Well, the biggest thing I took away was Bruce Bochy said, these guys learned to play the game right. And when I fast forward to since last Friday, I have seen more brain-dead baseball plays from this team. Yeah. And I don't understand. Is it happening in the minors? They don't teach these guys where to throw?
3: No. It's just the opposite. The minor leagues, they're playing good baseball. They're winning at each level. I just don't think these guys' mindset and their confidence when they come to the big leagues. I was saying this last weekend, you might have heard me. I said, are we going to go back to Little League and say to yourself, if the ball's hit to me, what do I do? Because their instincts are...

0: are wrong most of the time, trying to throw the lead runner out when you split instead of splitting them, you know, bobbling the ball in the outfield in the corner. Today Barracuda just launched one like a cannon from it. He didn't even know where it was going. That's the type of baseball that needs to stop. It needs to be stopped and calm down, everybody, and just make basic plays.
1: Well, that's what I'm wondering. Somebody must address this to these players, because it's still happening, and I don't understand how. I mean, I played this beer league softball, and I knew what base to throw to, and these guys are just, I don't know. Anyway, one other thing. You mentioned something about Landon Roop has never pitched this many innings in a season. Yeah. Or he's getting close to
0: getting
1: it.
0: Getting up in innings.
1: Yeah, so I just picked a random year in 1974. Gaylord Perry, Nolan Ryan, Fergie Jenkins. There was five pitchers that threw for over 300 innings.
0: Yeah.
1: And nowadays, if you push 200, last year there's three pitchers that threw 200 innings. What changed in pitching that these guys can't go more innings?
0: I really think they need to push them over the 100-pitch limit. And back in my day, 100 pitches was nothing for us. And you pushed yourself. You got stronger as the season went on. You know, I did an interview last weekend with Denny McClain. He threw 345 innings one year. Think about that. He had 23 complete games. And this is a guy that was 1968. Sure, it was, you know, old day schools, but you went out there and competed. And the same thing when I pitched. You went out there and competed. You didn't want the bullpen to get up. And I think sometimes these pitchers, they get into that fifth inning, sixth inning, and they're putting a white flag up instead of competing and wanting to pitch longer. Look what Kyle Freeland did today. 33 years old. He went eight innings. He only threw 95 pitches. And he was around the zone, nothing hard, pitched to contact. That's what Landon Roop needs to do. Pitch more to contact with the moving stuff he has.
1: I was a little disappointed in the Rocky manager not letting Freeland come out. I mean, it's August. You're not going to win the division. Why not let the kid go for a complete game?
0: Yeah, he just had one two games before that. I thought he was going to do it, too. There was no reason not to. He controlled the game. He had retired 10 in a row against the Giants. I really thought he was going to go into it, but there must have been a reason. He got to 95 pitches, 66 for strikes, and he pulled him out. Good game, no question, but... You know, you start looking at the probable starters here, and I was like, okay, Giants got the best pitchers right now in this rotation going against the Rockies. Roop and then Logan Webb tomorrow. I said, I'm excited for the first two games. And then Tidwell on Sunday. So I'm like, okay, hey, maybe we'll get a sweep. We haven't had one all year. Now we got to hope to win the series because there's no question, you know, tomorrow, Webb's going in there because he gave up 7 earned runs in Colorado, his last start in Colorado. He's going to go in for a killer game tomorrow, no question.
1: Oh, and just one last thing. I like Tony Vitello. I know he knows baseball between the lines. But after watching him, I think he's got to go. He just sounds like a word salad at the microphone when the games are over. I just don't feel that he has it. And I hate to say that because he seems like a nice man, but I don't know what it is.
0: I just wonder if jumping into the big leagues when he was at college, if you listen to him, and I've said this many times, if you listen to him, there's always an answer somehow of college. You know, college baseball comes into his answers. And I just wonder if he misses college baseball. I really do, because he had his heart and soul in Tennessee, and he jumped. He jumped to the big leagues, an opportunity college coaches never had. So I don't know. I mean, like you said, he's a great guy. You can talk to him all day. He'll tell you everything he wants. But I just think it's that in-game managing that's where he's lacking confidence. Pitching changes, going in and out, you know, making lineups that make sense. But you know what? This is a first year, so he's going to have ups and downs. I don't know what he's going to do next year. He signed here for 3 years. So, you know what? I think there's going to be a lot of things talked about. He's still got another 6-7 weeks of baseball. So there has to be some positives coming out of this team and this roster, Ed. So we'll find out. But thanks for the call on a Friday night. Let's go to Mac. He's in Fremont. Mac, you're on with Bill Lasky on a Friday. How's it going?
2: It's going good, Bill. You know, the team's looking, you know, not too good. I think we're going to lose 100 games this year, Bill, and I think Tony V is going to lose 100 games the next 2 years. It's not looking good. I don't see any reason for optimism, Bill. Not a one. Mm. I mean, our offense is pathetic.
0: I'm going to stick with that Giants offense right there, Mac. I think the Giants offense, when you get past four or five hitters, it's a triple A batting order. When you're looking today of Kennedy, Kisner, who just got here, who was bounced around in AAA, and Koss, you don't have any offense down there. Koss got a double today, but most of the time when you're looking at 7, 8, 9 hitters, they're AAA hitters. And any big league pitcher is going to gravitate to that and say, okay, I'm just going to mix up my speeds, hit different locations, and they're going to be outs. That's why they played in AAA. You got to mix this order, but they don't have enough to mix up this order right now. It's going to be mostly AAA guys or prospects. I'm right with you. This offense is just not scoring enough runs.
2: It's awful, Bill, especially with the older players, Devers and Adames and Chapman. And there's just no way. I mean, they're going to be here 4 or 5 years. And I'm thinking 100 losses for the next 4 or 5 years. No, easily, no doubt about it. And as far as you telling me or anybody else telling me the minor leaguers are going to come up and do something, I just say fiddlesticks. I think it's all false phoniness until they come up here and do it. I don't believe one word of it. I think it's all phoniness until they come up here and
0: do
2: it. You
0: got to
2: do it at
0: the
2: big
0: level. Let me just stop you, Mac. Well, let's talk about this. Why do you think that prospects coming up in AAA from AAA of the big leagues is phony? Why would you say something like that when they're 22, 23, 24 years old? They're young. They're inexperienced. Why do you think that's not going to help?
2: Well, I just saw the best players in the country play the area codes. And these guys that you got, they're a bunch of minor leaguers that are never going to be major leaguers unless there's a problem at the major leaguer to fill in. They're just fill-in players. They're not real major leaguers. They're just having a good season in the minor leaguers with other people who ain't going to make it. They're going to get cut. They're going
0: to
2: get released.
0: How do you take that next step, Mac, if you don't get a shot to come to the big leagues and show your talent? Well, you know, I don't know how much baseball you've played, but once you go to the professional level, each level you're learning. And once you get to that AAA level and you perform, then you want that jump to the big leagues. You can't just jump to the big leagues and be a 300 hitter. You got to learn. And the best pitchers are in the big leagues. The best players are in the big leagues. So these young kids that are coming up, they're getting an opportunity to learn the big leagues. They're not going to come up here and just get 7 rookies coming up here and they're all going to come to fashion and they're all going to be great players. You got to give them a little time to season. But I disagree with you when you say the minor leaguers don't help, because they will help. It's just right now this team is mostly minor leaguers, and I think that's what you're judging it on.
2: Well, we got, you know, our leadership is in trouble. We got Tony V, we got Buster P, and we got Zach Benazian. These guys are not. I mean, they're winners, and they're not. They're not going to make this team better in the next 5, 6 years, Bill. They're going to make it worse. Which means, like you said, them younger players that need time to resonate at the big leagues. That's more time. That's 7 to 10 years of 100 losses. So, I mean, it's fine if we want to kick back and go buy garlic bread sandwiches for $25 and $35 beers. I'm all with you. But, I mean, we're going to lose a lot of games. And to think that we're going to compete with the Dodgers is insane. And they're going to get another first-round bye this year and probably the next 10 years, because we can't do a dadgum thing except lose and not score a run. And it's ridiculous. We haven't swept
0: well,
2: it. We haven't
0: Mac,
2: swept a series
0: I'll
2: all
0: agree
2: year.
0: With you. I'll agree with you somewhere, Mac. I will agree that this team is scuffling. No question. They got 72 losses. No question. This has been a tough season. You look at the guys that were supposed to be the leaders, and they're hurt. When you look at Willie Adames, Matt Chapman, they're hurt. Those are key players. They have not performed like Buster wanted. But you got to make this turnaround and hope. And I say hope, and it's a big word, hope, that things can change in the offseason. Free agents can come over. They can make some changes or trades. The minor leagues right now are fourth in Major League Baseball, Mac. The minor leagues have been jumped to fourth with prospects. So, you know, you can make some moves. You can change it up. But you got to give this team a little breathing room for all the things that happened this year. I don't believe what you're saying. 3 to 5 years is going to be the same. All we can do, Mac, is watch and find out what happens. But, hey, I agreed with some of your stuff. I didn't agree with all of it. But thanks for the call, Mac. All right, we're going to take a quick break. Come back with more phone calls. 415-808-KNBR. I'm Bill Lasky. This is Sports Phone KNBR.
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5: Kruko staring down. The pitch to the plate. Swung on a ground ball to second. Could be two. There's one. The first double play. The game's over. And the Giants win it 4-2.
3: In the booth, he's a Hall of Famer.
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22: It is swinging. There's a high drive out into deep left center field. Way back is McCarthy at the warning track, at the wall. It's over his head and off the base of the wall. Now the carom bounces in toward the infield, and Cox goes to third. I mean, Cox was sort of mystified with all of that speed, but the fans are disappointed he didn't just keep on going, because then the carom finally got played by the left fielder after it got by the center fielder, but he had already stopped with a double, and then saw Pettis waving him, and then the ball was picked up by the left fielder, who then dropped.

0: Mr. Logan Webb on the hill tomorrow. But before the game today, early afternoon, the Giants got the word the 2028 All-Star Game is going to be played in San Francisco. Last time it was here in 2007, if you remember that one. 2028 All-Star Game, Futures Game, Home Run Derby is going to be fun. And, of course, the MLB Draft will be here also. They are doing that now at the All-Star break. And Fan Fest. Fan Fest is always great for that week prior before the game. So get excited. 2028, the All-Star Game back at Oracle Park. All right, let's get to the phone lines. Let's go out to Oakland and talk to Justin. Justin, thanks for calling on a Friday night. How are you?
1: Hey, Bill. Thanks for taking my call.
0: Yeah, I appreciate the call tonight.
1: I wanted to address a couple of things that the last couple of callers said. One of them, the guy was wondering why pitchers aren't pitching 300 innings anymore, why guys aren't, you know, adding up that many innings. And honestly, I think it's because they're making millions of dollars now. And management is looking, when they have trouble, they're saying, pull them out. Valid we don't point. Want them to pitch into, you know, 125, 130 pitches. They're not going to let them do that. They're going to take them out.
0: That's a valid point, and a lot of money is vested in some of these starting pitchers. And the young arms, just like Landon Roop, 27 years old. It's just what bothers me about Landon Roop is that one inning of every game, he just kind of falls off the track. And somehow, some way, somebody needs to address that with him. Somehow, either a catcher has to stop him in it and have him focus a little bit more, because his focus just seems like he overthrows a spinner, or he tries to overthrow the sinker 1-0, 2-0, 3-0. And that's the point of him. That's him. That's nobody else. That's not mechanical. That's him. And he's trying maybe too hard. And like I said earlier, I would love to see him take a little off and get more contact, just like what Freeland did. Get in the zone, throw more strikes, and maybe you'll get more ground balls or pop-ups. Sometimes I think he pitches for that strikeout too much.
1: I remember back in 2013-14, it felt like Lincecum did that too. He would always have one bad inning, and he, you know, you run up like 8 runs, but 5 of them came in one inning.
0: It's true. And, you know, being a pitcher back in my day, you know, it was like I'd get two guys on and it wasn't frantic. I was like, okay, how am I going to get out of this? And I think these guys get on and they want to make the perfect pitch. And sometimes they bury it right down the middle and they're backing it up. Just like when he walked Norby today, he goes into Veen and he throws that curveball down and into a lefty. And that's the home run swing. Every left-hander loves that pitch. I was like, what are you thinking about? Where's the location of that pitch? And you can't miss there. And that's what sometimes I look at. Their misses are right in the zone when you could chisel a little bit on the outside corner. Brubaker did that the other night. He had a hitter against Detroit 0-2, and he threw a half slider that just kind of fell across the middle and a home run ball. And you can't make those mistakes at the big league level. I don't care how good these hitters are. You can't put a ball across the plate to any hitter.
1: How much do you think pitchers, because if a pitcher throws balls right down the middle and they get knocked out of the park, they get told, like, chew around the edges a little bit. But if they spend too much time around the edges, people say, like, why aren't you throwing balls right down the middle? What do you think is a stronger urge for a young pitcher?
0: Well, all I can tell you is they're not going to tell you to throw the ball down the middle. They'll never tell you that. Because that's not what hot stuff
1: is.
0: You pitch into the four corners, right? You pitch high, you pitch low, you pitch inside, you pitch outside. That's the best way I can explain pitching.
1: If you do too much nibbling, they're going to tell you to stop nibbling.
0: Right. But if you nibble, I mean, you can nibble when you're ahead, but throw strikes before you get to that point. I've always said get 0-1. I've talked to so many different pitching coaches. 0-1. Just think 0-1 at every hitter. 0-1. If you can go 0-1, guess what? You only need two more strikes. And it's bedded in my head all the way back to Bill Fisher, who never walked a guy for 80 innings. I go to Leo Mazzone, first pitch strike. That's the old style of pitching that these guys need to push a little bit more on. Look what Freeland did. 20 first pitch strikes out of 27 hitters. That's how you got to pitch. You look at what Roop did, 18 out of 27. So there is a difference, but yet Roop walked guys. He walked three. Freeland walk one. You got to look at walks, and this walks on this pitching staff are way too many, Justin.
1: Too many walks, yeah, and not enough taking advantage of walks. Too many walks for the other team, and not taking enough advantage of their own walks.
0: Yeah, I agree. That's what I think. You know, when you look at it, you got to throw strikes. And you know, Miller, who got sent over to Boston, that was one of the first things he did. If you remember, every first hitter he walked, and you come from the bullpen, and you walk the first hitter, you're pitching into danger. And this team has to get better with less walks.
1: One other thing I wanted to address is sort of like a general feeling that Tony Vitello is not really fit for the job. And because the team's not doing well, but I want to point out that Bruce Bochy from 2017 to 2019 managed the Giants to the worst three consecutive years since 2015.
0: Valid point.
1: And
0: very
1: in
0: good point.
1: 23, we brought on Bob Melvin, who was supposed to be God's gift to managers or to players, and he managed this to 3.500 seasons.
0: Yeah.
1: And I have to say, I think nowadays the manager's mostly his job is to do the lineup and then to deliver the news from the stats room.
0: Managing is where I think that he needs to get better at. Watching the game, understanding the game, knowing the umpires a little bit more. I don't like how the umpires respected him all year. I just didn't like that. I don't like him talking down to him. I just think that's very unprofessional by the umpires. And some of them had done it. Some of them, he can go out and talk to him. I just don't like that. I just don't like how they disrespect him. He's a manager in the big leagues. 30 managers are in the big leagues. You respect him just like the other 29. He's had some ups and downs. We know that. He's learning. We know that. But he's got to manage the game better. And I think he has. But at the same time, the lineups he's putting out there now, you're looking at these lineups, Justin, and they're AAA guys. They're guys that are just getting a chance to play, and they're not big league ready yet. And I think that's what Giants fans are getting upset about. And just like my caller saying, well, why are these AAA guys up? Well, you got to get them to the big leagues to see what they can do. You know, Grant McCray is the perfect example, Justin. He had 30, 40 at-bats, maybe 50. He only had two or three hits. He played good defense, got a cannon for an arm, but he couldn't hit. So, you know what? Now they're bringing up, you know, Turner Hill. He's got a 25-game hitting streak. He doesn't strike out. He does put the ball in play. I cannot wait for Giants fans to watch him play. He's a player, and he's a good game.
1: I'm looking forward to when all the AAA guys become big league guys, because most of them are going to make it. Most of them are going to get their groove eventually. They need time.
0: They just got to learn what happens, right, Justin? We just talked about the fundamentals of the game. They have to get better at that at the big league level. They do.
1: Yeah. So the last thing I wanted to say is we're not going to lose 100 games this year.
0: I don't believe so.
1: We got 12 more wins out of 41, and we're not going to lose.
0: No, you know, you may hit 90, may hit that. It all depends on what happens here with this pitching staff when you get into August and September. I just don't know if Landon Roop's going to be back in his rotation. I don't know how far they're going to push him. And I'm hoping that he continues to throw. I mean, you got Hauser now pitched well. He's going to be back in rotation. You know, you got Tidwell, who's really, I'm really looking forward to seeing him pitch every fifth day. Carson Wisenhunt had a tough inning, came back and pitched really good. So there are some young arms that are going to get tested, just like some young hitters, Barracuda. And you also have Jonah Cox up here. I like that kid. I think he's going to be a player.
1: Yeah, I think so. And I think, you know, before I go, I want to say I have fun listening to every game, partly because of the broadcast teams, but also because I just like listening to baseball. And I know the Giants aren't great right now, and I also there's nothing that I can do complaining about it that's going to make it better.
0: Right.
1: So I'm just enjoying the ride.
0: And you're a baseball lover, and that's what we all do. We love the game of baseball. We root for the Giants.
1: Yeah.
0: We're orange and black. but we just get disheartened when they lose. And when they lose some games like this, and you're like, damn, one play here, one hit here, just like Devers running to third, some mistakes like that. They have to improve on that. And Justin, let's see what Logan Webb does tomorrow. I think he's going to have a little edge against the Rockies because they beat him up pretty good in Colorado.
1: All right,
0: Justin, thanks for the call tonight. I appreciate your time. I appreciate your time, Justin. Let's go to Nate. He's in Millbrae. Nate, thanks for holding on. I'm Bill Lasky. What's going on, Nate?
2: How's it going, Bill?
0: Well, tough game tonight. I thought tonight, going to this three-game series against the Rockies, I was hoping they could sweep them. Now let's hope they win the series.
2: You know, I just wanted to come on the show and talk about Landon Roop. You know, I've just been watching him since he came up, even before he was in the big leagues, and he's had a lot of trouble putting away hitters, and he's had a lot of trouble with high pitch count. And you know what? He started off the season, and we thought he was going to be a Cy Young candidate through his first three starts. Right now, he's pitching more like Landon Poop, you know? So I'm just if he's going to be that number three guy that we've been hoping for, he's got to dial in a little bit better. And, you know, I pitched in college as well, and I was a movement guy like him, obviously not as good as him, but – you got to let them put the ball in play. And when you let them put the ball in play, if you're leaving it over the heart of the plate, it's going over the fence, especially at that level.
0: So you agree with me then, Nate. You're agreeing with
2: 100%.
0: Me. Instead of trying to strike these guys out, get more ground ball outs. Get the ball over the plate.
2: 100%.
0: Get ahead of hitters.
2: I mean,
0: get ahead of hitters.
2: He's got the Logan Webb arsenal. He's just not really tapping into the Logan Webb mentality. And he has the potential to be that type of pitcher. And he does have a lot more velocity than Webb, with his ability to put away hitters, but at the same time, you got to get your early outs. And by going 4 1/3, 5 1/3 every start, it's not, there's no good for the team, you know? You're making the bullpen work even more, and the bullpen has not been good.
0: Well, Nate, I'm sure you heard my numbers. His last four starts are not pretty. 19 innings pitched, 14 earned runs, 12 hits, 15 walks, and that's right there tells you, and you were a pitcher, that's 27 guys on base in 19 innings. That's not going to win you many games.
2: And especially the fact that in free agency this next year, there's not too many arms. So he's going to have to step up if he wants to be that guy. But at the moment, I'm not really sure.
0: Yeah, he's got to pitch better down the stretch. But we'll find out, Nate. You got a good idea of what you're watching, and I appreciate your call tonight. Let's go to John. He's in South City. John, you're on with Bill Lasky on a late night Friday. How are you, John?
3: I'm doing well, Bill. I'm really disappointed how the game went tonight, you know, against the Rockies. You know, I'm really disappointed. You know, I'm trying to be negative, Bill. You know me. I'm not that guy.
0: When we talk about this, you took both sides. You look at the offense, and then you look at the pitching and the defense. And the offense just did not come out to face Kyle Freeland. Kyle Freeland, as I said, used six different pitches, mostly a sinker and a knuckle curveball, a cutter and a changeup, four pitches that he dialed in. And he was mixing speeds up. He was getting them on their front foot. They had one runner on second base through eight innings. There was nothing in runners in scoring position. The home run by Bryce Eldridge got it going, but they couldn't get anything mustered on the offense. On the other side, Landon Roop had a couple real good innings, and then the fourth inning struggled, got out of it, and then the sixth inning of that home run ball, that was a mistake pitch, and it cost him.
3: I agree with you, Bill. And, Bill, your last caller brought something up about, you know, I don't know what he said. He meant something. I totally forgot what he said earlier before I came on your when I called you.
0: I think what he was saying is similar to what I was talking about. Landon Roop has to start pitching for contact. Let guys hit the ball. Get ahead of these hitters. Get ahead 0-1 and use different pitches instead of trying to throw that sinker so hard or throw that curveball so hard and he gets behind hitters. I'd rather see him focus on just throwing strikes and let the hitters show him how good his stuff is. He's got electric stuff. John, you and I have talked about this all year. He's got the stuff. It's just sometimes he overthrows it. Sometimes he falls behind. Sometimes he goes off the tracks for one inning. And that's the focus point that I keep talking about. I mean, he's got to focus every inning.
3: I mean, I agree with you on that one, Bill. And, Bill, there's something that really bothers me. I don't want to curse on this show. Why in the heck Do we have Buddy Kitty on the roster? This guy cannot hit. He cannot hit at all, Bill.
0: Oh, I you know what? John, I could cuss right with you, buddy. I don't know where that's fallen into place. They ended up releasing him. He was on waivers. The Mariners picked him up. He went to the big leagues with them. The Mariners ended up releasing him, putting him on waivers, and the Giants picked him up. I don't know where he falls in with this roster, for one thing. You know, I'd rather have seen Nate Furman stay up here and Buddy Kennedy go down, because Nate Furman's more of a guy for down the road. I don't know either. I don't know where Buddy Kennedy fits in, and I don't know how long of a leash he's going to have.
3: I don't think he's going to last to the week of August, Bill. In the middle of August or September. I just don't see it. I mean, I'd rather see Parks Harbor, you brought up one time, he's talked about it once, and also Nate Thurman, I really liked.
0: Yeah. Yeah, and Thurman only had one at bat. Right. That's what I think kind of bugs me about that. The kid could play, it's just they never gave him much chance to play, and you know, here was he played really well at second base, but I'm going to tell you, I want you to take a look at Turner Hill. Turner Hill, I interviewed him. You'll hear me tomorrow with his interview about him, and you'll get to know him a little bit tomorrow in Extra Innings. But you watch this kid play. He puts the ball in play. He's got speed. He plays the corner outfield. He's a little gamer, man. He reminds me, I'm going to tell you, he reminds me a little of Luis Arraez, the way he puts the ball in all the different places on the field. You watch him. You're going to be impressed with him.
3: I would love to see him in the lineup tomorrow. Do you know what number he's wearing, by the way, Turner Hill? What number
0: he's wearing? I saw it. I think it's in the 50s, I think. I can't tell you. I saw it once today, and I don't really pay attention to numbers. The numbers are changing so much. You know, I was really surprised Kitchener had number 19. I was surprised at that. But, you know, he came back as a backup catcher, and, you know, he's good for the game. He was here before. He's a good backup catcher to give Kavanaugh a day off here and there. And I want to see Kavanaugh hit. Drew Kavanaugh is a good hitter. He's just been in a slump. He's starting to hit the ball a little bit better. I love his eye. He walks. I just want to see him put a little more power numbers in, because I think Drew Kavanaugh is a real good hitter. We just haven't seen it yet.
3: I agree with you with that one, Bill. And, Bill, mm-hmm. Do you see Blake Tibbrell in the rotation next season, if there's a season next
0: could
3: year?
0: Be. I think it could be. Why not? You know, I always say, why not? He's throwing the ball well. We'll see him on Sunday again. Boy, he threw a real good game the other day. I just
3: know he's
0: 13 up,
3: it.
0: 13 down in the middle of the innings. And, you know, he's got that little moxie on the mound, you know, that stern face. And he throws a good fastball, good breaking ball. I'm anxious to see how he goes in this rotation every fifth day, and we're going to watch how he builds off of everything, John. But you know what? We'll find out, right? Logan Webb on Saturday and Blade Tidwell on Sunday. Two good pitchers coming up for the Giants. John, have a great rest of the Friday night. I appreciate it.
3: Thank you, Bill. Appreciate it.
0: I'll be on all weekend if you want to buzz me back. Thank you, John. All right, coming up next, I'm going to talk to Ryan Leong. He's the senior producer of Bay Area Sports Wrap. He was at the game today. We'll talk a little bit about the game to him. And we'll have that coming up next right here.
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10: All right, back on Sports Phone KNBR with Bill Lasky. Giants lose the first game of a three-game series against the Colorado Rockies, 5-2, five runs, six hits, one error for the Rockies, two runs, seven hits, two errors for the San Francisco Giants. Giants now are 50-72, and don't worry, the Rockies are right behind them at 49-73. They're going to tow it up again tomorrow, 105. Logan Webb's on the hill for the Giants. He's 7-7 with a 3.5 earned run average. His last game threw a gem against the Tigers, eight innings, four hits, one earned run, going against Michael Lorenzen. 25 games he started, he's 3-10 with a 6.8 earned run average. He threw the ball well against the Cardinals. He went 4 1/3, only giving up two earned runs. But his game before that, the Tampa Bay Rays beat him up pretty well with seven earned runs. All right, let's talk to my good friend. Of course, he's a senior producer, a Bay Area sports rep. Let's bring in Ryan Leong. Ryan, how are you on a Friday? You there, Ryan? There you go. You got me, Ryan? I can't hear you, Ryan. All right. We'll get him right back. Ryan's having a little issues there, but let's go into a little bit about what Logan Webb's done. He's pitched really well his last three outings. Of course, the Tiger game, eight innings, four hits, one earned run. The Texas Ranger game, he went six innings, five hits, no earned runs. He got a win in that game. And the Brewer game, six innings, five hits, two earned runs. So his last three starts, he's 2-0. But boy, he pitched really well against the Detroit Tigers. All right, Ryan, are you there, my friend?
11: Yeah, sorry about that. So I guess a little self-signal where I was at. So sorry about that.
10: Oh, no problem, Ryan. Well, before the game today, they announced the All-Star Games coming to San Francisco in 2028. The last one that was here was 2007. Excited about that, Ryan? And the jump to have the All-Star Game back at Oracle Park is pretty exciting.
11: Yeah, it is. I covered the 07 game, and that was actually a very memorable game, of course. You know, Barry Bonds was in it. But the thing that probably wasn't very memorable was the home run derby. Everybody figured out very quickly that even though you have a Covey Cove and it looks so inviting, it's pretty hard to hit the ball there. And a lot of guys found that out. In fact, I think the only ball that was hit into the water that was foul was a home run or a long foul ball by Justin Morneau.
10: Oh, wow.
11: That home run derby.
10: How about,
11: Vlad Guerrero, I believe, won the home run derby.
10: I was just going to say that. I'm pretty sure Vlad did. He was smoking him out to left field. And, you know, it's going to be a fun game. The whole week, of course, Fan Fest, and the MLB draft is now at the All-Star break and futures game. I just think the whole aura of the All-Star game coming to San Francisco, like I said, is pretty exciting.
11: No, it definitely is. And I think for this franchise, you know, they've had the memorable moments with the All-Star game. Of course, everybody thinks about the Stu Miller blowing off the mound at Candlestick, and then the game in 84 at Candlestick. They had quite a few Hall of Famers. And I believe, I'm trying to remember, I think it was, Fernando, and then I think Dwight Gooden, they combined to strike out like five guys or something like that.
10: It sounds right.
11: Yeah, they had some great players in that game.
10: Yeah, let me ask you this. Is the Olympics again going to be behind the All-Star game? Is that kind of what they're linking to, the Olympics down in L.A.? Is that one of the reasons why the Giants have the All-Star game?
11: It is, correct. I mean, that way they figure that if they can figure out a way to get some of these major league players to play in the Olympics, and then that way they can go back and forth between San Francisco. It's much closer to Los Angeles, obviously. It's just a one-hour flight away. So, but apparently there's also being talked about some heavy penalties if the MLB players choose not to participate in the Olympics.
10: Yeah, I read all that article about that. And then also players that want to go on the IL, they're going to really look into medical histories. And they want the best players to play. And that's one thing the Major League Baseball players are going to have to be aware of, because this is something that Major League Baseball's taken. I think it's going to be a two-week hiatus. Isn't it going to be like that for the season? Aren't they going to wait for almost 2 weeks for this?
11: I guess they could. Yeah, I know that hockey's done that before. The NHL, as a matter of fact, had an Olympic break. So when they had all the players playing, and you know, Macklin Celebrini was representing Team Canada, and you had some guys representing the USA, you know, the NHL took 2 weeks off. So, yeah, it'll be interesting to see what they do, because, you know, as you know, Bill, I mean, the Major League Baseball All-Star Game is truly the only real All-Star Game that's left. I mean, yeah, the NBA's got one, but the NHL... You know, they vacillate on what they do. And then the NFL Pro Bowl, I mean, unfortunately, you really can't have a Pro Bowl anymore because you don't want to have tackling. So now they have flag football.
10: Yeah, both those All-Star games are useless. The NBA one's like 180 points, it seems like. And the Major League Baseball has definitely have changed. And I'd like to see a little bit more players play. I always wanted to see more All-Stars. There's no reason why that roster can't be built a little bit more, because there's always like four or five guys that don't get selected to the All-Star game, and they deserve it. There's no reason why you can't expand rosters.
11: Well, what's interesting too, Bill, is, you know, you used to have guys that used to play a whole game, and then it became like three innings, right? And then you see even have pitchers that used to pitch three innings. But Willie Mays, I think, back in his day, he would play the whole game, if not most of the game. And now guys will get they might get two at bats. Pitchers will pitch
10: if that,
11: if they're lucky, one inning. You know,
10: that's true. Ryan Leung joining me on Sports Phone KBR. You can read his work at Bay Area Sports Wrap. Let's talk about little Landon Roop today. Again, Landon Roop hits that hurdle. He gets three nice innings in. The hurdle in the fourth inning, walks a couple guys, gives up a couple hits. The fifth inning, they score, and then he goes right out there, and Sullivan hits a double, and he gives up another run. But I thought the home run ball by Zach Veen was a curveball that was thrown in the wrong place to a lefty. And that kind of chased him. At good times today, there was some good Landon Roop. And then on the other side, he struggled again. Why is this going on so long, Ryan?
11: You know, I don't think he's got his confidence right now. And I think, like you said, and I think a lot of pitchers do this, they just get, they fall in love too much with the velocity. They're either looking up at the scoreboard and looking at that pitch speed, and they're pitching to it. Mm-hmm. Because back in your day, as I know, they didn't have that, you know, on the scoreboards. And they really didn't start doing that in ballparks until, I think, the late 90s. And I think even in certain cases, some pitchers actually ask to have it turned off because they get too caught up in looking at that, you know. And back in the day, it was just the speed. Now it's, you know, it shows the actual pitch, slider or sweeper or curveball. And I think guys sometimes are just looking at that and they're not paying attention. They're just trying to get the batter out.
10: Well, I remember Justin Verlander wanted the analytics put on the scoreboard sometimes. He wanted to see the spin of the pitches. He wanted to see the location of the pitches. He had a different format that they used at the ballpark when he was on there, when he's on the mound. It was kind of different because he was that veteran pitcher that wanted to know how tight his pitches were and the velocity of it wasn't as high. I just go back with Landon Roop, and I've said it a couple times tonight with callers. I just want him to challenge the guys. He's got good stuff. He's got electric stuff. He just pinches the corners. He gets behind hitters too much. I'd just like to see him, hey, here's my sinker, go hit it. Here's my curveball, go hit it. Here's my changeup, go hit it. Instead of going 2-0, 2-0, 2-1, 3-1. That's what I think he needs to clean up.
11: Well, you know, and this is a while back, Bill, but I'm sure you remember the name Bill Swift, and he was just dynamic. Oh, yeah. He was great. A great sinker baller, and he got a lot of ground ball outs. And what's interesting is a guy like Logan Webb, he's got a great sinker, but he gets a lot of strikeouts with a sinker. And maybe, you know, Roop is trying to, he's trying to copy Logan Webb, but he, like you said, he should worry more about just trying to pitch the contact because he's got such great movement. You know, if you just can't make solid contact and you're inducing ground balls, what's the difference, right? Outs are outs.
10: Outs are outs, and that's what he needs to do, and that's how you can get through five and six innings. You know, the pitch count was fine. He, after three innings, 32 pitches, 20 for strikes, and then the fourth inning, he throws 35 pitches, 21 for strikes. He escapes Ryan with only one run, comes back in a fifth, gives up the run. He only threw nine pitches in that inning, and I'm like, okay, let's dial back in, see if he can get through seven. And, of course, the home run chased him. There was at times in this game I was like, he's on. He's got good stuff. He's hitting the corners. Got a good – you know, when you start looking at what he threw today, mostly curveballs. He threw 33 of them, 20-some sinkers, and the rest were changeups and a few fastballs. He got some strikeouts with that elevated fastball to cross seam, which I'd love for him to throw. But I thought at times, Ryan, and I keep throwing this back at you, he fell behind the hitters too much.
11: Yeah, and that's a recipe for disaster. I mean, you fall behind. I mean, there's a statistician I know who used to always tell me that counts usually get, you know, that are at 1-1, and then the next pitch is really key. So yeah, if you're able to get ahead 1-2 versus being behind 2-1, I mean, then if you're behind 3-1, I mean, there you go, right? I mean, the batter's got everything in his favor, and yeah, that Zach Venn, the home run, man, that was impressive. I was watching that town in the stands with a buddy, and that was, man, he really crushed that ball. But yeah,
10: he's a prospect. Stuff, no question. He's a young left-handed hitter, 24 years old. He's only got two hits. He's only played in two games. Both of them was a solo home run, and the second one was that two-run home run today. But he hit that ball real well, hitting it in a cove. But let's talk about the offense.
11: Oh, yeah.
10: Because, Ryan, the offense, once again, the bottom of the order, elevated AAA hitters. They just cannot hit big league pitching, and that's pretty much what we're going to see here the rest of the season. I've been talking about Turner Hill, and I think we're going to be impressed with him. I had a nice interview on Playing It Tomorrow, which is unbelievable, the timing of it. I spoke to him for a while, and he's got a lot of confidence. Here's a kid that was not drafted. And he went to a tryout. They signed him. This guy can put the ball in play. He's got speed. He's a good outfielder. I'm really impressed. I'm really happy the Giants brought him up. 25-game hitting streak. Come different. Get something else in this lineup. What do you think this Giants lineup can do to change this offense?
11: Whew, you know, it's going to be tough. I mean, again, like some of your callers have been saying, I was listening in before I called in. What is Buddy Kennedy doing on the roster? I mean, the guy's batting like .037, I think. It's just, wow. He just can't be much for long, you know, with a batting average like that. But I don't know what the answer is going to be, Bill, because as you know, the trade deadline came and went, and guys got moved. And like you said, now you're in a situation where you have all these, you know, these AAA guys that are playing now, and this is their first exposure to the bigs, and they're, you know, they're nervous, and they're in a big environment, and you know, the fans are still clamoring for stuff. I mean, I'm out there watching the fans tonight, and they're having a good time. But, you know, they're of course, very disappointed. And why wouldn't you be when you're got big crowds and, you're not able to come through with anything?
10: And the whole key is I've been on doing these shows for a while now. The fundamentals on the field are disturbing to me. The not covering first base, the outfielders throwing to the lead runner instead of splitting them, things that need to be cleaned up that aren't being cleaned up, you know, and that's the disturbing part of just like what we saw Barracuda today in the ninth inning, just throwing to throw. He didn't even throw to a target or any. He just let it go. Those are the things that disturb me because you know, those are the things that should be done before they get to the big league level, Ryan.
11: You know, I have a theory about this too. It's like, you know, I'm at a lot of the games and you know, you almost never see batting practice anymore because it seems like if players want to work on their hitting, they can do it in the underground, underneath the stadium cages. But actual batting practice
10: they go early,
11: hard
10: right?
11: to ever see.
10: They go early before anybody's even there. They do early work.
11: Right, but you never see players working on their on fielding. I mean, I see some players working on drills with Ron Washington, but players never take infield anymore. You never see that.
10: Yeah.
11: These guys just go in the clubhouse and they're there early. But you know, I think the clubhouse being their sanctuary and it's a comfortable place. I mean, I've seen it. You know, even you know they've got a lot of amenities now, and guys just get comfortable. And I'm not saying they're lazy, but it's just like you know I think they just get into a routine and. And they just, you know, it just seems to me like guys are really only really working on things during spring training. I could be wrong,
10: but
11: that's
10: a valid point up, Ryan. And you know this as well as I did. We used to take infield and outfield every game. A couple guys wouldn't if their arms were a little sore, but it definitely made the opposition watch the outfielder's arms. You get out there and take some fly balls. You go down to corners. And then the infield has that snap infield around the corners and double play balls. That would be cool to see somebody else bring that back into the big league. Hey, we're going to take infield. The other team might not. We're going to take infield. I would love to see that come back. I think it would be pretty cool that Tony inherits something like that and says, we're going to change it up. We'll take infield today. That's a great one, Ryan. Let's propose it, Ryan.
11: Yeah, but even like real quickly, like, think about the guys that play great defense, guys like Dave Parker, Ellis Valentine, and Andre Dawson. I mean, guys that not only had some swagger when they were at the plate, they had some swagger out in the field, too. I mean, you don't think guys like Parker enjoy the fact that he would, from right field, gun a guy over at third base or throw him out at home plate.
10: I used to love when Jack Clark picked up the ball and there was a runner on second and I give up a base hit and I'm between third and home and I see Jack Clark wind it up and throwing and you go, you don't have a chance to be throwing coming to score. I mean, those are the arms. Corey Snyder was another one, and those are the arms that I love to watch. And you great point about taking infield. We used to go out there and just watch them play and watch their footwork and watch their balance. Do it in college. They do it in high school. Maybe they got to inherit here in the big leagues.
11: Yeah, I mean, because they just need to take more pride in it. Because I think guys are just so focused on just not even just, offensively. They're just trying to focus on hitting home runs. It's like the pitcher's focused on strikeouts. The batter's focused on home runs. And all the stuff in between is being left out.
10: Yeah, you're so right. Ryan Leung joining me for a few more minutes. You want to talk about Mike Kruko, and you and I have talked a little bit through some text messages. Kruk, of course, is retiring. I know you want to talk a little bit about him, so let's hear what you have to say about him.
11: Yeah, I mean, I've got a chance to see Mike over the years, and I got lucky many years ago, and this is before he had his unfortunate muscular disorder that is why he's retiring. I was able to get a photo with him and Dwayne Kuiper and who happened to be there also was Al Michaels and Bob Costas because they were there for MLB Network. And I happened to catch them on a day where they were visiting the ballpark a day before their telecast. And so I got them in the photo and also Mark Grant, former Giant, who's now the color analyst for the Padres. Mm-hmm. So,
10: I saw that
11: Mike
10: picture.
11: Loves
10: you
11: baseball,
10: posted it. It was a great picture. It really was a great picture.
11: Thank you.
10: And of course, all the relationships you've had, you've talked to many people and, the John Millers, the Dave Flemings. But I think what you want to do is just kind of show the fans a little bit more of Mike Kruko. Tell me a story or two.
11: Oh, my gosh. Well, the thing I think of most of the time with Kruk was talking to him. He's always got a baseball in his

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12: 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Just pay part

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1: 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Way back there! Adios!
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0: The Star-Spangled Banner here on this Friday night in San Francisco. The Giants open the weekend series against the Colorado Rockies. 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And we'll start with Colorado. The Giants and the Rockies at the bottom of the standings in the National League. And for the Giants, I think there is at least a little pride involved. The Giants, certainly their goals this season had nothing to do with where they were positioned relative to this Colorado team. But the Giants want to make sure that they play well against the Rockies. Chance to win the series and win the season series against Colorado here this weekend. Anyway, those starting lineups look like this for the Rockies. Jake McCarthy, he's been really good for them, having a great first year in Colorado. He bats leadoff and starts in center field. Mickey Moniak is the left fielder, hitting second. Willie Castro will play third base and hit third tonight. TJ Rumfield also having a fine rookie season at first base, hitting cleanup. Troy Johnston, the DH, and the fifth place hitter. Connor Norby is at second base tonight for the Rockies. He bats sixth. Zach Veen, we haven't seen him at least outside of spring training, but he's now a big leaguer. One time really big prospect for the Rockies, and sort of finding his way with the power bat. At least he already has hit a home run in a handful of at bats. Veen in right field, batting seventh. Ezekiel Tovar, the shortstop, hits eighth, and Brett Sullivan doing the catching tonight, batting ninth. No Hunter Goodman in the starting lineup for Colorado, their all-star. The pitcher for the Rockies, and it's truly remarkable how often the Giants have faced Kyle Freeland in his career. He's been around the Rockies for a long time. Tonight will be his 30th start against the Giants alone in his career, and he's only 33 years old, so who knows, he may get a bunch more before he's finished head-to-head against the Giants. Kyle Freeland, who has had a track record of pitching very well in this ballpark, he'll pitch against the Giants tonight. Meanwhile, the Giants take the field. Giants are 50-71 overall on the season, and Jonah Cox is back in the big leagues. The big news of the day was two new players. One, Jonah Cox, who we've seen before and has had a great minor league season. Another guy who's having a great minor league year that we haven't seen is Turner Hill, outfielder, left-handed hitter. He's not in the starting lineup, but when he gets into a game, whether it's tonight or sometime this weekend, he'll be making his major league debut. So Cox is the guy who's in the starting lineup, playing center field and hitting leadoff tonight for the Giants against the lefty. Rafael Devers, the DH, bats second. Bryce Eldridge, first baseman, hitting third. Victor Barricotto out in left field, he's the cleanup hitter. Jung-Hoo Lee in right field bats fifth. Oslevis Basabe, second baseman, and sixth place hitter. Buddy Kennedy, third baseman, hitting seventh. Andrew Kisner will play back with the Giants for the first time in this stint in a Giants uniform, hitting eighth and doing the catching. And Christian Koss, the shortstop in place of Willie Adames, he will bat ninth. The pitcher is Landon Roop, 7-11, a 4.22 earned run average. 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Justice takes more than a fighter. 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This copyrighted broadcast is presented by authority of the San Francisco Giants. May not be reproduced or retransmitted in any form. The accounts and descriptions of this game may not be disseminated without the express written consent of the San Francisco Giants. Umpires for the game. The crew chief is behind home plate tonight. That's Lance Barrett. John Bacon umpired first. Brian Walsh at second, and Gabe Morales, the umpire, at third. So for the Giants out on the field, wearing their orange Friday bright uniform tops against McCarthy, Moniak, and Castro, as we get this Friday night game started. The final game to kick off on this Friday across Major League Baseball. Everything else is underway. We'll keep you posted on all those scores as we go along. But now we're ready for a ball game here. Roop against McCarthy for the first pitch. Here's John Miller.
1: Dave, thank you. And here it is. And a curveball spins in there for a called strike. The leadoff batter, Jake McCarthy, sponsored by Ayala, Morgan, and Bazard. When you've been injured in an auto accident, you don't just need an attorney. You need a heavy hitter. Now curve outside for a ball. 1-1. Contact Ayala, Morgan, and Bazard. Mickey Moniak, another lefty, is on deck. Rockies have seven hitters who will bat left-handed. Now a swing and a line drive. Foul. Lone liner whistling down the first base line, and it hit the ground just on the foul side of the bag. Close one. First pitch was thrown at 7:16 p.m. That's 8:16 Mountain Time, 63 degrees, the official. Game time, temperature, the time and temp are sponsored by Kalshi. Kalshi, trade on anything, even the game. McCarthy, he's been a tough out for the Giants this year. He's done a lot of damage against the Giants. The pitch now, curveball, and he swats at it, bounces it foul. Just sort of a the emergency hack right there to stay alive. 1-2. The Giants around the infield showing Eldridge at first, Basabe at second, Cross at short with Adames resting. Here's the pitch now. Swing and a miss. He struck him out with the high fastball. Well, he's thrown all those curveballs, and then he threw the high hard one and blew it by him. One away. So here is Mickey Moniak. Around the outfield, it's Barry Cotto in left. Jonah Cox just back today, center field. And Jung-Hoo Lee, right field. And Andrew Kisner is the catcher. Roop winds and throws. Swing, and there's a drive into deep center field going way back is Cox. He's at the warning track, at the wall. He leaps, he's got it! Right in front of the Giants bullpen. To the left of straightaway, to the right of the 399 side. And by the time he made the leap, I think he wasn't exactly sure how far away from that wall he was, but when he caught it, he fell backward and right into the wire screen there that is in front of the Giants bullpen. So a nice play. And now Willie Castro, switch hitter, batting left-handed, and a sinker off the outside. Ball one. Lance Barrett is the home plate umpire. The Rockies have Doug Bernier, the first base coach, Andy Gonzalez coaching at third. Now a curveball in there for a called strike. He's establishing that curve right away. I don't know. It's hard to say if maybe he took away a home run. He might have with that leap out there. Looking at a replay. Now here is a changeup, and it's just off the inside to Willie Castro. Castro, veteran, was with the Twins previously. 2-1 pitch. Swing, and a changeup is fouled down off his right foot. Ouch. And that makes the count 2-2. Castro, 265 average, 13 home runs, a 335 on-base percentage. Time taken. He backs away. Rumfield is on deck. He would be next. T.J. Rumfield, powerful left-handed hitter, would be next. Now the windup. Roop to the plate. High fastball, and he laid off. Well, he watched him do that to McCarthy, the leadoff hitter. And McCarthy chased. This one was a little higher still, and Castro took it. So now it's a full count, 3-2. The windup, the pitch, curveball, bounced softly towards short, over from third to Glovett. Kennedy throws over to first. Inning over. Three up, three down. We go to the last of the first. Cox, Devers, Eldridge coming up. Rockies nothing. 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
0: Jonah
3: is
0: Cox, back in the big leagues, he'll lead.
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1: ...6'4" tall. Now he throws. And that is in... with a cutter at the knees for a called strike. And he'll throw that cutter a lot. 87-mile-an-hour cutter. Cox, who crowds the plate, extraordinarily fast runner, right-handed hitter. Nice swing, and it's a smash to second, knocked down, picked up quickly. The throw to first, just in time. Connor Norby knocked that ball down and immediately picked it up and then had to hurry the throw to first, and he just got it by a step or less. Cox sprinting up that. There are very few guys in the game who have the speed of Jonah Cox. But he is gone, and here comes Rafael Devers. So Cox just back today. Now Devers takes one, a sinker at the knees for a called strike. It's not been a real good year for Freeland. He's got a 6.63 earned run average. Now he's throwing, and that is a slider that comes back and hits the inside corner right under the hands. Strike two. It had Devers shying away from it. 0-2 the count. Freeland quickly comes back to him. Low one outside with the curveball. 83-mile-an-hour curveball. 1-2. Devers, who has 24 home runs, 64 RBIs. One out, nobody on. Nothing, nothing. The pitch. Swing and a miss. He struck him out. A sinker. He came back over the outer third. And he was not able to make contact. So two down for Bryce Eldridge. He's the answer to Who's on Deck. 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TimberTech decking and railing. Everything wood should be. Visit TimberTech. Two down, nobody on. Freeland throws. Curveball lined toward left center field. Quickly over to his right goes McCarthy. Reaches out, makes the catch. Eldridge is gone on the one pitch, and the Giants down in order. Nothing, nothing after one. On the Liberty Group, protect your assets. 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
3: Our keys, or his room key to the hotel, the pitch. That comes back over the inside, belt high. Rumfield was fading back from it, and that ball snapped back over the plate. Strike two. 3-2. Rumfield, 26 years old, 6 feet 5 inches tall. Ooh! Now a curveball hits him. Crazy. And the curveball, he throws that all the time. And that one ran right in toward his right knee. And he really wasn't much he could do to get out of the way, but it hit just above the knee on his right leg. He's a guy who has a big leg kick, and then I don't think with that leg kick, he drops the leg down, and I don't think he's going to be very capable of getting out of the way of a pitch like that. And most people would have a hard time getting out of the way of one that's that far inside. Now here's ball one to Troy Johnston. This puts Roop in the stretch for the first time. Now the 1-0 pitch inside, ball two with a sinker. Rumfield, you mentioned it being hit by pitches. That's the eighth time that he's been hit by a pitch this year. Nothing. Nobody out. Runner at first. 2-0 pitch. And a called strike in the inside corner with a cutter. Tomorrow and Sunday, baseball in the sunshine here at Oracle Park. 1:05 each day. Logan Webb will get the start for the Giants tomorrow. Time taken. And Johnston backs out of the box here. Rumfield, the runner at first. Rumfield, he's a big, burly guy. You don't think of him as being a base stealer, and he, in fact, has not even attempted a steal this year. Now a swing, ground ball to first, picked up cleanly by Eldridge. He turns, throws the second one. The relay back to first by Cross. To Eldridge, double play. Man, Eldridge got a really tough hop, and he handled it flawlessly. It might have caught him by surprise, an in-between hop, and he wheeled around, fired a strike to second base, and was right there back in the bag to receive the return throw. 3-6-3, first to short to first, double play. I was kind of impressed. Now a swing, ground ball, wide of third. Over to his left to glove it is Kennedy. Here's the throw to first, and Connor Norby is retired on one pitch. Inning over. Rockies nothing, Giants nothing. Barry Cotto, then Jung-Hoo Lee coming up for the Giants on the Liberty Group Protect Your Assets Giants Radio Network.

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1: Difference in speed. Now he swings at the curveball that ends up down below the knees. So Barry Kocho with a count of 0-2. Here is Freeland throwing, and he's in the dirt with a curveball. Barry Kocho, 24 years old. He is from Venezuela. We know he has a lot of power. He got into a little home run

when he first came up. Now he belts one deep down the left field line, whistling into the corner and off the netting, foul. One and two. Again, Freeland throws, swing, and a high foul off the right field line. After a couple of those knuckle curveballs around 81 or so, he threw his 90-mile-an-hour fastball up and away. And that was well out of the strike zone, but he was able to reach out and hit it foul deep down the line. Now a swing, and there's a high drive out toward Triples Alley, deep right center field. Still going, way back onto the warning track goes the right fielder, Veen, and he's got it right near the eighth archway in the vicinity of the 415-foot marker. Bummer, dude. You get rewarded yet one like that at Coors Field or almost any other ballpark. Now Jung-Hoo Lee with a foul, 92-mile-an-hour sinker. Back to the screen it went, 0-1. The Rockies outfield, Moniak in left, McCarthy in center, Veen, the right fielder. Nothing game. Now a foul, out of play off to the left, and Jung-Hoo went up after a high sinker that was at the top of the strike zone there. So he started this at bat in swing mode. 0-2 the count. And the pitch. Very high. Jung-Hoo Lee. 293 average. That average has been falling backward again here most recently. He's got 9 home runs. Very rarely walks. 1-2 pitch. Swing. Reaches for one. Rolls it to second. Over to his right goes Norby. He's got it. Flips it over to first. Got him. Two down. He took that one. That was a ball off the outside. And he still reached out and hooked it. Here's the leaderboard update sponsored by Bank of America, proud sponsor of the Junior Giants, helping inspire tomorrow's leaders on and off the field. As Oslavis Basabe comes up, swings, and it's a line drive into left field, base hit. Hit it right off the end of the bat, might have even broken the bat, and right between third and short. And he did break his bat on that one. First Giants base runner of the game, and now Buddy Kennedy. Basabe leads away from first. Rumfield on the bag with him. Freeland checks him, now throws. And it is called a ball. That one, according to the ABS, was a strike at the knees, but no challenge by the catcher, Sullivan. 1-0 pitch, and he curves him, and came back over the outside for a called strike. We are coming to you live from the Chukchansi Gold Resort and Casino broadcast booth. Giants nothing, Rockies nothing. Two out, runner at first, last of the second. Now a swing, and there's a high drive into center. Starting back, McCarthy now in a couple of steps. He's got it. One hit, one left for the Giants. On to the third inning. Landon Root back to the mound in a nothing-nothing tie. 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
4: Zach Veen
2: coming ahead today.
4: Who is he?
2: Might make all the difference tomorrow.
4: He swings it. Whoever he is, he swings and misses at a high cutter for strike one. He is a still young Rockies player who just, this is his first week up in the big leagues this year. He swings here and muscles one out towards shallow right center. Lee sprinting in, goes into a slide and makes a catch. Jung-Woo Lee, nice play. Take away a hit from Bean. That was sinking fast and looked like it was going to get down for a hit, but no. So Bean retired. Bean got a real short stint of the big leagues early last year. He was a former first-round pick, and it's taken him a long time. But he does have a lot of power. He just didn't show it on that swing. Nice play by Lee. One out, and now before Roop even throws a pitch to Ezekiel Tovar, Tovar uses his timeout. Now Tovar ready. First pitch curve is in for a strike. That's a nice weapon for Landon Roop if he can command that pitch. Just have a get-it-in curveball that's a little different from his strikeout curveball. Now a swing and a smash into left center field. Base hit. Ooh, he threw a four-seam fastball up and Tovar ripped it.
5: Well, you don't need to throw one down the middle of the plate for him to swing at it.
4: No.
5: And it was up. And, you know, I think even up a little bit above the belt, but you could also throw that same one maybe a few inches off either corner, and he still might swing at it.
4: He hit that 107 miles an hour. Here's a swing by Brett Sullivan, the ninth place hitter. First hit for the Rockies. Runner at first with one out, and Sullivan pulls one foul for strike one. Hunter Goodman is the regular catcher, although Goodman will take some days off and usually will DH. Tonight he's just not in the lineup. Now a ball a little bit low, a sinker, 1-1. Goodman has had a ton of success against the Giants this year and made the All-Star team, is having a really good year, but he's cooled off, and so the Rockies tonight are just giving him a day. 1-1. Curveball misses low, 2-1. No score here, third inning, Giants-Rockies, Friday night baseball. First of a three-game weekend series. Roop pitches, and a drive to right field. Lee sprinting back, and he'll make the catch. On the warning track in front of the fourth archway. Two down, Lee, two good plays already in this inning.
5: Man, great jump on that one. I thought maybe that was going to go over his head.
4: He made it look easy off the bat. That looked like it was big-time problems for Root. He kind of threw that pitch, left-handed hitting Sullivan. He kind of threw a ball that was breaking right down into the hot spot of Sullivan. So now McCarthy bunts. Roop off the mound, bare hand pickup, pivots and throws wide of first. It kicks off the sidewall. Now they've got McCarthy away from the bag. Basabe backs up the play, throws to Aldridge. He dives for McCarthy and tags him out. It was all by design. What a wild play that was.
5: Put that one in to work on in spring training next year. Worked like a charm.
4: Oh, man, that's the whole rope-a-dope. They had the Rockies thinking one thing, and oh, no. That was a really nice hustle play by Basabe. He was the key guy there to make that play. So, one hit, one crazy out, and no runs for the Rockies. Midway through three, nothing on the Liberty Group Protect Your Assets Giants Radio Network.
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4: Change up to Kisner, and Eldridge was able to tag McCarthy, who'd rounded first and was getting ready to head to second, and then he realized that Basabe had the ball, tried to scramble and get back and couldn't get back. Here's a ground ball toward the hole. It's short. Over to backhanded Tovar. Winds up, throws to first for the out. So Kisner retired. One away. And we'll make that hustle play by Basabe the call of the game, sponsored by Ring Central, voice of your business. I mean, it really was just a hustle play. It was an effort play. It was an awareness play. And for the Giants, it was going to be two on, two out, and a great chance for the Rockies. Now Kaz swings and misses over top a changeup, strike one. It turned into out number three in the inning. Reminiscent in some ways of Kaz's part in the double play the Giants got just 2 days ago, the finale against the Astros. Now Kaz hits a sinking liner left center field. McCarthy will dive, and he misses it. It gets by him. Kaz on his way to second. He'll stop there. The left fielder Moniak backed that play up and scoops it up, throws it back into the cutoff man. McCarthy, he's been all over the place, diving and stumbling and falling in the last few minutes, and he made a good effort there, just couldn't catch it. So Kaz has a one-out double. Wasn't hit that hard, but perfectly placed from Kaz. Second hit for the Giants, first runner in scoring position, and it's Jonah Cox, the pitch. Cox hits a ground ball towards short. Kaz is away from the bag and now caught in a rundown. Tovar flips to the second baseman, who then throws toward third, and the ball is not handled cleanly. It rolls away, and Kaz, who is on his way back to second, will make it there. Well, that was a total break for the Giants, because Freeland, the pitcher who got in position to be a part of that play, and it wasn't Freeland. Freeland was the guy who backed it up. It was Castro, the third baseman, who missed it, just out and out, missed the catch. And so Kaz was dead. He was in a pickle and just trying to stay alive, probably hoping that Cox could eventually make it to second. But Castro, he dropped the throw. So the Rockies don't get anybody out. The Giants end up with first and second, one down.
5: Once he was in that rundown, then Kaz's job is to try and stay in it to hopefully get the guy who hit the ball, Cox, over to second base. Cox, though, overran first base, thinking he might have to try to beat the throw. He didn't know that there was a rundown going on.
4: Here's a strike to Devers.
5: But I think that worked out well for the Giants because Cross might have ended up going to third when that ball was missed. But he was able to freely go back to second because Cox was not already there.
4: Here's a swing and a miss by Devers. It's 0-2. Well, we'll see if the Giants can somehow take advantage. Right now, though, Devers, it's like Devers can't see the ball against Kyle Freeland. Devers struck out swinging in the first inning, and now he's immediately down 0-2 here in the third inning. Giants nothing, Rockies nothing. Giants threatening with some help. The pitch is in the dirt. He threw a curveball. Freeland did. Bounced it. It's 1-2. Devers doesn't have as much history against. Of course, the Giants lineup, as it's constituted tonight, doesn't have much history against Freeland. But Kyle Freeland, it's amazing. Tonight is his 30th career start head-to-head against the Giants. Now a smash on the ground, but up the middle. Tovar playing behind the bag, runs to second, steps on the bag, throws low to first. It's pulled out of the dirt, and it's a double play. And the Giants don't score. Well, Devers did hit that ball very hard, but Tovar shaded up the middle, was right there, and then he got into the scramble drill. He sprinted to get the force out at second and hurried the throw to first and got it there in time. Frustrating. Weird inning. Maybe the fourth will be a little more normal. It's nothing-nothing Giants-Rockies on the Liberty Group Protect Your Assets Giants Radio Network.
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4: Off the top of the Rockies visitors dugout and bounces into the seats. Strike one. Through it all, it's nothing-nothing. There was a lot going on in the third inning, in both halves of the inning. Moniak, who's the two-hitter, and then Castro, and then Rumfield. Against Roop, who's been a little erratic, but has only given up the one hit. A one pitch is up and away, 1-1. There are some other games going on the Toyota out-of-town scoreboard and some big games around baseball. Here's a changeup that misses down and away. It's that time of year. The Mariners have come from behind in Houston. They were down early, but they've tied the Astros 5-5. Now a swing and a ground ball pulled foul by Moniak. The Mariners are just desperate for something good to happen. The Mariners are 8 games under .500. And 5 games behind the Astros in the West. So they need this weekend. Maybe not a last gasp, but it feels close to that. And they've come from behind and tied that game. Here's a swing and a miss by Moniak on the high four-seamer. Strike three, second strikeout for Root. One out here in the top of the fourth. The game in L.A. is important because the Brewers and the Dodgers are so tightly packed that the division leaders are all good in the National League. They all have very similar records, and they're all trying to jockey and be among the two best records in the league. Here's a pitch high to Castro for ball one. Then you avoid the wild card round. But as it stands right now, the Dodgers would be in that wild card round. They have the third best record in the league. Here's a swing and a foul by Castro. It's 1-1. So the Brewers are one of the teams, the Braves, the Brewers, and the Dodgers, who are in that predicament trying to avoid the wild card round. Brewers playing a 4-game series this weekend in L.A. Root misses badly with this changeup outside. 2-1. Dodgers have a 1-0 lead tonight against Milwaukee. They're in the bottom of the third. Here's a swing and a miss by Castro. They had a 2-run lead late last night against the Brewers, and Edwin Diaz blew another save. Brewers came back and won the game, the first game of the series.
5: I was watching that game last night. And it was, I guess it was the MLB Network, and they were carrying the Brewers telecast.
4: 2-2, swing and a foul.
5: And very exciting, and they brought in Edwin Diaz, and he never got out of the ninth inning. He had a 4-2 lead. He gave up four hits. And the Brewers got to the 10th inning, and they got their automatic runner home. And then their closer, McGill, came in, and the Dodgers couldn't get their guy home.
4: 2-2, Castro strikes out swinging on a good changeup from Landon Roop, two down.
5: It's funny how all of a sudden I'm watching this game. It's a good game. You get to kind of get into it. And I thought, what am I? I'm like a Brewers fan? And maybe if they'd been playing somebody else, maybe I would have not been so into it. But it was kind of fun seeing. Then they kept showing shots of Davey Roberts in the Dodger dugout. That's just team is giving it up out there. So, and I thought, oh, bummer for Dave there.
4: Strike one to T.J. Rumfield. Two down, nobody on here in the top of the fourth. Well, I mean, it's, you know, you feel bad for the underdog story, the Dodgers, the plucky Dodgers, and all the stuff that's gone wrong for them the last couple weeks.
5: That was, I thought maybe I would look at it more like that way, but no, I didn't.
4: No. Anyway, it's a big weekend series for those teams. It's 1-0 Dodgers in the third. 0-2 to Rumfield. Landon Roop from the windup. The pitch is lined down the left field line. Foul. Stays 0-2. We'll pause for station identification on the Liberty Group. 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

0: There's nothing like Giants baseball on the radio. 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
1: 1-2 to TJ Rumfield. Two down, nobody on. Fourth inning. Giants and Rockies are scoreless. The windup at the pitch, and it's a curveball low. 2-2. Rumfield got hit by a curveball his first time up. Here's Roops, 2-2. Rumfield hits a little bloop. It's going to get down, base hit. Just kind of hit a little lollipop over the head of Buddy Kennedy, the third baseman, into shallow left. Coming in quickly to pick it up as Barracoto flips it back to second. So Rumfield stops at first, but a two-out single.
2: Well, when you see that, and he's 6 feet, 5 inches tall. He looks like a guy built for power. And you see that, and you think, oh, man, a little duck snort there. But he's hitting almost 300. That's why. I'm sure he gets a lot of hits like that with two strikes.
1: Here's a swing and a high drive towards right center field. Troy Johnston crushed one, and it's going to be off the wall. It caroms and sticks in the far eighth archway. Coming around third is Rumfield. He's going to score. And all the way around to third, Johnston with a triple to make it 1-0 Colorado. Rumfield did not look like he was running all that well. Maybe he's just not fast at all. But he made it home. That ball was just clobbered out towards 415. So the bloop hit, that's a bloop and a blast Oracle Park style. A bloop and a triple as opposed to a bloop and a homer. But Troy Johnston with the two-out triple to make it 1-0 Colorado. Here's a low strike, and Connor Norby's going to challenge.
3: It's called a strike. The batter challenges.
1: He might be right on this one. That looked pretty low. It is a ball.
3: Call is overturned. Colorado has two remaining.
1: So the Rockies keep their two challenges. Instead of 0-1, it's 1-0. It's two down, nobody on, and a no-ball two-strike count to Rumfield. And just a few pitches later, it's 1-0 Rockies. Now a curve, and that's in for a strike. Well, it feels like a big moment in this game. Giants offense is struggling. They're limited. They're beat up. That runner at third, see if Roop can strand him. Now a swing and a miss by Norby on a big curveball, 1-2.
2: That triple, the estimate was that it went 410 feet from home plate and would have been a home run in every other ballpark.
1: Here's a pitch down and away, 2-2. Yeah, that ball was just clobbered.
2: And that's a couple of balls that have gone way out there.
1: 2-2 pitch. That one is hit down the left field line, hooking toward the corner, still hooking, and foul. It's the side net, so just a foul ball. Connor Norby. Saw him with the Marlins. Bounced around a little bit. He's not a big guy, but we've seen him hit with some power before. He's got four home runs. The pitch up and away with a fastball. Well, now Roop again was ahead of a hitter, having a hard time putting him away. It's 3-2 with the power hitter Veen on deck, and he misses. Ball four, curveball outside. Norby takes a walk. This has become a much more stressful inning than it feels like it should have been. So Roop's got a, and he's taking a moment. I give him credit. I think it's the right thing to do. Sometimes when Roop is struggling, he goes so fast, he speeds up. This time he stepped off the back slope of the mound, just kind of stayed put, took a deep breath. Now he's back on top and ready to go again. Veen, who's got big power from the left side. Two on, two out. Rockies have a run in here in the fourth. They lead 1-0. The pitch. Veen hits it hard and foul. Just foul down the first baseline. Eldridge was holding the runner on, made a dive, and couldn't get it. But it was a foul ball. It was just hit so hard, and it had some hooking action on it. It's probably fouled by a half a foot, something like that. That would have scored at least one. Might have scored both runners. 0-1 pitch. Veen swings and misses through a high fastball, strike two. Kind of feels like here we go again with Roop ahead of a hitter. Can he finish him off? Cost, the shortstop shaded way up the middle. The runner from first goes, and the pitch taken for a ball. No throw made. So Norby steals second base uncontested. Smart play. Now a base hit to the outfield is going to score two. Giants were not defending that. 1-2 pitch in the dirt. Change up 2-2. Same story here. Hitter has four straight hit. Well, Johnston doesn't count because he hit the first pitch for a triple, but three of the last four hitters ahead in the count, but not going down quietly. Two and two to Veen, the former first round pick. Here's Roop's pitch on the way. Veen takes low. Change up. Count is full. It is still only 1-0, but after three really quick innings to start this game, this will be the 31st pitch of the inning for Roop here in the fourth. 3-2, he throws. Veen hooks another one foul. Got another curve. He's way out in front. Tovar would be next. 3-2 pitch. Up and away, ball four. Man. So now back-to-back walks. The bases are loaded. And finally, we're going to get a Habis Law mound visit. Sort of waiting for one. Just a message. The Giants pitching coach is going to come out. This is just all too familiar with Roop. Can be cruising through a game and then hits a roadblock and has a very hard time correcting on the fly. So the Giants are going to try to help him do that. I mean, if they can accomplish that and Roop can get through Tovar, what's only one run? But this becomes a key moment in this game. Now Justin Message turns around and jogs back toward the dugout. Giants announced, MLB announced, that the All-Star Game in 2028 presented by MasterCard is going to be right here. For the first time in more than 20 years, if you become a Giants ticket member, that's the best way to guarantee access to the All-Star Game two summers from now. sfgiants.com/all-star. All right, from the windup, Roop declares it, and Tovar waits. First pitch is hit softly on the ground toward third. Rolling, and it's going to go foul. Kennedy, he was... Yeah, there was a lot going on that play. Kennedy came charging in, was trying to decide, do I need to field or do I let it go foul? At the last minute, he decided, let me get my foot on the bag at third, or try to, and see if I can stretch out and get a force out at third. But when he picked it up, it was a foul ball.
2: And I think if it had been a fair ball, he would have gotten the force out by, 3 inches? It was a little risky.
1: It was. But it was also, I mean, in a way, it was kind of a smart play because I think he just really didn't know. He was running out of time to decide, was that ball ever going to actually go foul?
2: It did hit the lip of the grass in fair territory and then spun foul.
1: 0-1. Tovar swings and misses. Strike two. Tovar lined a base hit his first time up. Landon Roop, just an excruciating inning for him, but only one run allowed. Bases loaded, two down. The 0-2 is poked towards second. Basabe to his left has it. The throw to first is low, and Eldridge stretches out to take it for out number three. After all that, the Rockies get just the one run. Two down, nobody on, and a lot of pitches later, one run, bases left loaded. Midway through four, 1-0 Colorado on the Liberty Group Protect Your Assets Giants Radio Network.
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1: Strike 1-1 to Eldridge, who lined out to left center field his first time up. The pitch, he hits a high drive towards right center field and very deep. McCarthy at the wall. Gone! Into the Rockies bullpen. Grace Eldridge, a towering home run, his 13th of the year to tie the game. It's 1-1. His power to center field is just remarkable. So many of his home runs are coming in that vicinity. This one was pulled just slightly towards right center field, but Eldridge has another home run. He hit one in that series against the Astros that was a thing of beauty. Now here on this Friday night, he goes deep to tie the game. Barracudo takes low. And ball one. 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Here's a drive to right field. Hit hard. Veen back, and he'll make the catch. Sprinting back into his left, over the shoulder style, right on the edge of the warning track. So that was a good swing by Barracudo, but he's retired. Man, Eldridge, when he gets the full load and follow through and just his pure swing, he hits him a long way. Here's Jung-Hoo Lee, who could use a hit. It's been a real quiet stretch for Jung-Hoo. He takes strike one from Freeland. Go back over 8 games plus one at bat tonight. And he's got 5 hits total. So that's 9 games, including tonight. With 5 hits, it's going to stay that way. It's a soft roller to second, fielded by Norby, who stumbles but gets up and throws out Lee. Jung-Hoo's just out of whack right now. Two down, bases empty for Basabe. The 2026 Pokemon World Championships are going to be celebrated by the Giants on Thursday, August 27th. It'll be Giants D-backs, a themed experience and Pokemon encounters, plus a Pokemon Worlds drone show following the game. Here's a bunt by Basabe. It rolls foul on the third baseline. SFGiants.com/Pokemon, P-O-K-E-M-O-N. Of course, if you're interested, you probably don't need me to spell it for you, but anyway. We got a drone show tonight, don't we? Tonight's the K-pop Demon Hunters drone show after the game.
2: I can't wait.
1: Yeah, we're...
2: Which one's your favorite Demon Hunter?
1: We're kind of plotting out the whole post-game wrap just so we can be in position to watch the drone show. We want to be able to see it. I like Fred. Here's a ground ball up the middle, base hit. Basabe has his second hit of the game. He's 2 for 2. Two out single. I'll give Buddy Kennedy a chance. That was hard hit. Giants have had some nice solid contact in this inning. Eldridge, obviously, but then Barracudo and Basabe. 103 off the bat of Oslavis Basabe. He's got the defensive highlight of the game, his hustle effort play to help the Giants get it out. Kennedy flied out to center field. Now they got Basabe picked off. He went on first motion. The throw from Rumfield, the first baseman, was a terrible throw, but he floated.
0: This is the flagship of Giants baseball.
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1: Two-out single. I'll give Buddy Kennedy a chance. That was hard hit. Giants have had some nice, solid contact in this inning. Eldridge, obviously, but then Barracudo and Basabe. 103 off the bat of Oslavis Basabe. He's got the defensive highlight of the game, his hustle, effort play to help the Giants get it out. Kennedy flied out to center field. Now they got Basabe picked off. He went on first motion. The throw from Rumfield, the first baseman, was a terrible throw, but he floated it there, and he got it there in time. The tag on Basabe, he's out, and that's out number three. Well, it was kind of anticlimactic. They caught stealing to end the inning, but Bryce Eldridge's home run ties it up. It's 1-1. We go to the fifth on the Liberty Group Protect Your Assets Giants Radio Network.

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1: The work, that fourth inning for Roop, must have seemed like work. He threw 35 pitches in the one inning. Now he misses off the outside to Sullivan. Left-handed hitter. Sullivan hit one deep into right. That was caught by Jung-Hoo Lee. Now he hits one deep out toward Triple's Alley. Way back there, Jung-Hoo Lee on the run. Still going, and it's off the wall at the 415 side. Wow. Man, they are crushing some balls against Landon Roop, and Sullivan gets a double. That carom came right off the 415 side. It missed being a home run by, what, 3 feet? And it came right to Jung-Hoo, who fired it back in. So Sullivan had to hurry just to get his double, even though it went all the way out to the deepest part of this ballpark. Now the leadoff man, McCarthy, and he hits a ground ball to first, over to his right to play the high hop. Eldridge takes it back to first for the unassisted put out as Sullivan moves over to third. First ball swinging, McCarthy. And that's a productive out. He moves Sullivan to third, where now he could score even if Moniak does not get a hit. He could hit a fly ball and get him home. The Giants bring the infield in now. Roop will work from the windup. 1-1 the score. Now the pitch. And a called strike on the outside corner with a cutter. 0-1. Mickey Moniak has flied out deep to center and struck out. Roop to the plate. Swing and a foul. Off to the left, and well out of play, 0-2 the count. Tomorrow, Fiesta Gigantes, presented by Topo Chico Hard and Bank of America. First 20,000 fans receive a Gigantes sweatshirt presented by Toyota. Here's a sharp one hopper to short. Breaking for the plate is the runner. Here comes the throw home. It's too late. Christian Koss. It was a great break by Sullivan, who had a very long lead. And it was, I think it was a good throw by Koss. It was just too late. Sullivan went in with a head first slide, reaching out with his left hand. And it's 2-1, Colorado. So Kisner caught the ball out in front of the plate. And then trying to make a lunging tag. And Sullivan was there. 2-1 Rockies. So some inside baseball here by the Rockies to manufacture a run after the Sullivan went in with a head first slide, reaching out with his left hand. And it's 2-1 Colorado. And Kisner caught the ball out in front of the plate and then trying to make a lunging tag, and Sullivan was there. 2-1 Rockies. So some inside baseball here by the Rockies to manufacture a run after the double by Sullivan. Now here's a swing by Willie Castro. A high fly ball to center. Jonah Cox is over waiting for it. He's got it. And Castro is retired on one pitch. Moniak reaching first on that play at the plate and gets credit for an RBI. The Giants had the infield in, and Sullivan still scored on the play. But he had such a good jump from third. Now the sack. The pitch to Rumfield. And it's up and away for ball one.
2: He did. I think the jump was the key to the whole play. Koss, you know, when you're playing in, it just happened so fast. The ball was on him. He rocked back just slightly, kind of knocked his momentum backwards just a tiny bit. That might have been the difference.
1: There's a swing. Ground ball to second. Right there, Basabe straightens up, flips it over to first to Eldridge for the out. Rumfield retired. That's the inning. But the Rockies manufacture a run with some inside baseball, and they lead 2-1. Kennedy, Kisner, and Koss are all three coming up. Kennedy, Kisner, and Koss. Oh, my. 2-1, the Giants are trailing on the Liberty Group Protect Your Assets Giants Radio Network.
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2: He's always been known as a guy to hit left-handed pitching. That's why he's had some chances at the big league level. And the Giants basically only having him hit against left-handers.
1: Kisner grounded a short his first time. And Freeland misses way off the outside. 1-1 the count. Giants got one run on the home run by Eldridge. They also got a one-out double by Koss in the third inning. 1-1 pitch. And the curveball is in the dirt on the end.

0: outside. Two balls and a strike. But they have just the one run. The Rockies got a run on an RBI triple by Johnston in the fourth inning, and then they turned a double and a couple of ground balls into a run in the fifth inning. And now here's a dribbler foul off to the right by Kisner on a changeup. That had him fooled. That he was way off balance with that swing. 2-2. Andrew Kisner just brought back to the big leagues by the Giants a couple of days ago and getting the start here tonight. Freeland delivers. And it curves him high and outside for a ball. Full count, 3-2. Two runs, four hits for the Rockies. One run, four hits for the Giants. Last of the fifth. Here's Freeland's windup. The tall lefty throws. Swing and a foul in the air, off to the right, and well back into the lower deck. Only the 51st pitch thrown by Freeland. He's hardly broken a sweat so far tonight. Roop had that real long fourth inning. But otherwise, he's been very efficient. Just had a nine-pitch inning in the fifth. 3-2 pitch. Swing and it's yanked foul right past Gary Pettis. Hello. Gary, he's been around a long time. But he showed that he can still move pretty well to get out of the way of that one.
1: Like back in the old days of climbing a wall to rob a home run.
0: Yes. Hasn't lost a thing, Dave. Look out. Kisner got one that was down and in. It was not a strike. It would have been ball four. And he almost took out his third base coach. 3-2 pitch. High and outside. He does get the walk. Almost like Freeland just decided, I don't have to throw him a strike. I'm going to get him out. I won't even have to throw him a strike. But turned out to be wrong. That is the first walk that he has allowed. And here comes Christian Koss. Koss hit a double his first time. Middle infield, double play depth. First baseman Rumfield on the bag with a runner. And a curveball. That's a high strike given. Right at the very top of the strike zone with that curveball. That's one of those curveballs that drops back down and nicks the top of the zone. Koss, a right-handed hitter. The pitch to him, way outside. Fastball, well off the corner, up. One ball, one strike on the Toyota out-of-town scoreboard. The Cubs beat the Cardinals, those two longtime rivals, in Wrigley Field. 3-0, all of the runs on a Seiya Suzuki home run. Now there's a swing and a miss. Changeup right in the outside corner. 1-2 the count. Suzuki hit a three-run homer in the sixth inning, and those were the only runs of the game. Holmes got the win. That's Clay Holmes, who had been with the Mets. Acquired in a trade. He's paid dividends already for the Cubs. 1-2 pitch. Little bouncer foul off to the left on a curveball. 1-2.
1: I don't pretend to be an expert about it, but people were surprised. The Cubs gave up a guy that people thought might have been their number one prospect to get, Clay Holmes.
0: Well, and now they look like they knew exactly what they were doing.
1: Yeah.
0: So smart. 1-2 pitch. Swinging a double play ball on the ground to short. Tovar to second for one. Norby to first. Just in time to double up Christian Koss. 2-1, Rockies onto the sixth inning on the Liberty Group Protect Your Assets Giants Radio Network.

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0: Think round. 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
6: Inning number six. Troy Johnston, left-handed hitter who crushed a booming triple to the right of the 415 marker into the archway out there to knock in the first run of the game in the fourth inning with two down. Takes a ball. Now he swings and misses at a curveball from Landon Root. 1-1. The Brewers have tied the Dodgers with a run in the fifth against Yamamoto. That was interesting because when the Brewers were here, we saw some young players, and one that I think really caught our eye was, and there was more than just one, but the one that I remember big time is Luis Lara, outfielder. Now there's a swinging strike on a high fastball. Anyway, he hit a double in the fifth inning against Yamamoto, and then Hamilton came up and bunted to Max Muncy and beat it out, and Lara took third. Now the pitch, swing and a miss. He struck him out with a high fastball. Stayed up there and got strikes two and three swinging. So one away. And now Connor Norby. Anyway, now with runners at first and third, Ortiz hit a sacrifice fly. And that's how the Brewers tied the game against one of the premier pitchers in the game and a World Series hero last October, Yamamoto. So it's 1-1 there. Dodgers batting now at last of the fifth. On the Toyota out-of-town scoreboard, Toyota, let's go places. There's ball one to Connor Norby. He is grounded out to third, and then he walked and stole a base in the fourth inning. Right-handed hitter takes a changeup low for a ball. By the way, we mentioned tomorrow, 105 Fiesta Gigantes, presented by Topo Chico Hard and Bank of America. 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Now here is a called strike, and it's 2-1. 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
2: Well, a walk put the runner aboard. Then a wild pitch got the runner into scoring. And then the very next pitch was a hanging curveball. Wow. And, man, Veen showed what they love about him. Now, here's a bunt and a miss by Tovar. That one, I think he must have fouled it, and it got a piece of the catcher, Kisner.
3: It's one of the longest splash home runs we've seen in a while. I mean, that was... wasn't like just barely in the water. That thing was halfway out into the cove, it seemed like.
2: It was hit down the line, and I thought, well, maybe it'll go foul, but it had no hook on it at all. It just shot right past the foul pole and off into the night. And Veen has his second home run of the year. And considering that was his fifth at bat, that's a lot of home runs already in the big leagues for him this year. Now, there's a swing and a miss. They got Tovar to chase a curveball, 0-2.
3: And I guess San Martin was more getting ready for Sullivan, McCarthy, Moniak, but I would imagine Tony Vitello's sitting in the dugout kind of second-guessing things.
2: Here's a curve, struck him out swinging. Two down. And now here comes Vitello out to the mound. With Sullivan coming up, you get a string of three straight left-handed hitters and five left-handed hitters with one switch hitter coming up in a row. So for Roop, some rough going starting in that fourth inning after three excellent innings, looking really sharp, and then getting two outs with nobody on and a two-strike count to Rumfield in the fourth inning. And then suddenly there was a hit, a triple, and two walks, and he ended up throwing 35 pitches in that one inning. So Sullivan coming up, and Rever San Martin heading in, the left-hander to face him, with two down, nobody on, but two runs in. It's 4-1 Colorado now, Dave.
3: The Giants were announcing, I believe it's the fifth all-time Rockies splash home run, which, considering the Rockies have come here so many times over the years, and you think about all the candidates, all the left-handed hitters with power in that time that they've had, actually seems like a pretty small total, only the fifth one that they've ever hit.
2: Larry Walker, you thought himself might have hit five or six.
3: Yeah, I mean, Todd Helton and Cargo and Charlie Blackman and on and on. They've had a lot of great power hitters from the left side. So only the fifth that they've ever hit here at Oracle Park. Anyway, it's kind of a curiosity. It's the 69th all-time visitors splash hit. The Giants have hit 109 in the 27 years seasons of baseball here in this ballpark. So San Martin with the left-handed hitting catcher, and then McCarthy and Moniak to follow. He comes out of the Giants bullpen. Giants are now down, though, 4-1 to the Rockies here in the sixth inning. San Martin, it'll be his eighth appearance of the season. Sullivan's had some good swings tonight against the righty Roop, who's out of this game. 4-1 Colorado.
2: And here is San Martin with a sinker right at the knees for a called strike.

0: to the left-handed batting Sullivan. Sullivan crushed a long double out into deep right center. And then, impressed with his speed, as the next hitter, McCarthy, hit a ground ball to first that got him to third. And then he scored on a ground ball to short, even though the infield was drawn in. Now there's a ball outside. It's 2-1. So he is 1-for-2 and has clobbered the ball twice against Landon Roop. Roop's out of there now. Here's a slider swung on and missed. 2-2 the count.
1: By the way, John, on the Toyota out-of-town scoreboard, Mariners scored 2 in the 8th to tie, scored 2 in the 10th to go ahead.
0: Now here is a fastball and a swinging strike 3.
1: And I'll tell you what happened when we come back.
0: Stand by. We're teasing the last of the 6th inning. Top of the order also coming up. Cox, Devers, and Eldridge. And the Giants are trailing 4-1 now on the Liberty Group Protect Your Assets Giants Radio Network.

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1: Six, we sort of teased that shocking result from Houston after the Mariners came all the way back tied, then took a 7-5 lead, brought their closer in for the bottom of the 10th, and the Astros scored five runs, capped off by a walk-off three-run homer by Christian Walker at 1-10-7.
2: Wow.
1: Oh, my gosh.
2: Here's Jonah Cox now to try to get the Giants going, facing Kyle Freeland. A veteran left-hander throws him a cutter and a swing and a foul back to the screen. Cox has lined out on a short hop to the second baseman, who threw him out and then hit into a fielder's choice his next time. Although everybody ended up being safe, they butchered a rundown play when Christian Koss, who was at second when the ball was hit, got himself caught in a pickle. 1-1 pitch. And that's a call to ball too low, and it's going to be challenged.
3: Call to ball, the catcher challenges.
2: Yeah, I think he may lose this challenge. This is Sullivan. A little bit low.
3: And they're showing on the screen. Colorado has one challenge remaining.
2: Yeah, so it was just a half inch low. 2-1 the count to Cox. The pitch. Swing and a miss. That was a sinker right out over the heart of the plate. He's a guy with such speed, just getting the ball on the ground somewhere. He's got to have a chance for a hit. Now he takes one in the dirt, but he's got to make contact a little bit more. That one was a curveball, and he took that one, and it bounced way inside and low. So that's a full count to Cox. Rafael Devers on deck. Bryce Eldridge due up after that. The pitch. Swing, ground ball. Over to his left at second, Norby. Throws over to first just in time. He kind of took his time making that throw. And Cox, who's just got explosive speed, still made it close over there, although he was clearly out. Now Devers will come up. Devers has had a terrible time of it against Freeland. He has struck out and grounded into a double play. He takes a curve too high on the inside, ball one. Devers has had 12 at-bats in his career against Freeland and only two hits, but the two hits were both home runs. 1-0 pitch, swing, and there's a high fly ball. Right fielder Veen comes in maybe 20, 30 feet and makes the catch. That was an off-balance swing by Rafael Devers. Another curveball. Bryce Eldridge, he is a count for the Giants' only run with a long home run into the visiting bullpen. His last at-bat, that was in the fourth inning, and now he fouls one out of play off to the left, strike one. Giants will play a split doubleheader on Saturday, August 29th. That's 2 weeks from tomorrow, with the D-backs in town. A 105 game followed by the 705 game. Now, there's a ball too low. The first game that day on the 29th is at 105, highlighted by a Jung Hoo Lee bobblehead giveaway presented by Plus to the first 15,000 fans. One ball, one strike. Two down, nobody on. 4-1, Colorado leading. Now there's a curve outside. 2-1. Bobblehead, the Jung Hoo Lee bobblehead, comes with a removable Jung Hoo Crew foam finger. Go to sfgiants.com/promotions. Now here's one, too low. With a sinker. Good eye there by Eldridge. 3-1 the count. Eldridge lined out to left center his first time and then hit the home run into the visiting bullpen to the right of straightaway center. 3-1 pitch. And that's right down the middle for a called strike. Just a 91 mile an hour four-seam fastball right down the middle. Up above the belt, up above the knees by a few inches. 3-2 pitch. Swing, ground ball past the mound. behind second, gloved by Tovar, who throws in the dirt to first, but dug out on a bounce by Rumfield. Inning over. Shut down inning for Freeland, and we go to the seventh. Top of the order for the Rockies coming up, with Colorado leading the Giants. 4-1 on the Liberty Group Protect Your Assets Giants Radio Network.
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1: To face, and he got that hitter quickly. A swing by McCarthy and a foul back out of play. Some ship, was that a, we think that was a ferry blowing its horn?
2: Yeah, I thought it was the bay cruiser out there in the cove. This is a regular stop, especially on game nights, on these bay cruisers.
1: Here's a strike to McCarthy. It's 1-2.
2: They started blasting their whistle out there.
1: Never mind the game going on. Just do what you want to do. 4-1 Rockies, seventh inning. The pitch. McCarthy hooks one sharply foul. Anyway, it was just curious because I figured that with McCarthy, left-handed hitter, they're not going to pinch hit for him. Moniak on deck, left-handed hitter. Then a switch hitter, then another lefty, that maybe San Martin might just stay in the game, but no. 1-2, McCarthy hits a high pop-up, behind home plate, foul ground, Kidster back, and he will not be able to catch it. It's over the net, out of his reach. So Kidster got all the way back to the screen and then just couldn't quite get it.
2: It looked like he gave up on it. If you're not thinking about that screen being there, he got to the railing and just kind of. But the screen was between him and the ball.
1: Would
2: at
1: have
2: that
1: been
2: point,
1: really hard to catch that.
2: But there may be people in the ballpark saying, "How come he didn't just lean in for it? What's wrong with him?" It wouldn't have helped.
1: No. Brubaker shaking off Kisner, now ready to go. McCarthy hits ground ball to second. Basabe's got it. Throws to first just in time to get the hustling Jake McCarthy, who's 0 for 4. One out. And with Moniak coming up. We remind you, this top of the seventh, as always, sponsored by Cache Creek Casino Resort. Got lucky sevens in your future? Here's a pitch for your next weekend getaway. Head to Cache Creek Casino Resort. Your getaway awaits. First pitch, swing and a foul tip into the mid of Kisner. Strike one. Giants, only the one run and just not many chances. Here's a pitch up and in against Freeland and the Rockies. So another frustrating game for this Giants offense, which has gone ice cold. 1-1 pitch, fouled back out of play.
2: They've only had two at-bats in the whole game with a runner in scoring position, and those both came in the third inning after Koss hit his one-out double.
1: Cox hit into a fielder's choice where the Rockies didn't get an out, and then Devers hit into a double play. Here's a ball pulled, foul, 1-2, and that's it. Those are the only at-bats with a runner in scoring position tonight for the Giants.
2: Well, it really hurt because they got a break in that inning. And really had just, they were in the part of the lineup they wanted to be in to produce some runs. But Devers is real cold right now.
1: Here's a pitch low. It's nice to see Aldridge with the home run tonight. He's 1 for 3, but the one was a big fly. But you got Devers, you got Jung-Hoo Lee, and you've got Aldridge all cold at the same time with all the injuries around the Giants' other players. Those are kind of the mainstays. Here's strike three called. A good sinker from Brubaker. That froze Moniak. Two down.
2: Devers has not had a hit since the Tigers were here last weekend.
1: There's been a whole nother opponent in between then and now. beside the one that the Giants are playing tonight. Willie Castro fouls the first pitch out of play. Strike one. Giants have lost 9 of 12 coming into tonight's game, and they're averaging fewer than 3 runs per game in that stretch. Giants pitching hasn't been uniformly excellent, but the Giants pitching's been a lot better. Here's a pitch high and tight. 1-1 to Castro. But tonight, the Rockies have 4 runs on 5 hits, and they lead 4-1 in the 7th. Brubaker's pitch. Outside, ball 2.
2: Jung-Hoo Lee has not had a hit since Monday, the first game with the Astros.
1: 2-1 pitch. Hit on the ground to second. Basabe, kind of a wrestling match with it, but he traps it against his body with his glove and throws to first to get Castro for the out. Nice inning for JT Brubaker. 7th inning stretch time. Giants are running out of outs, running out of time tonight. They need runs. Down 4-1 on the Liberty Group. Protect your assets. Giants Radio Network.

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7: Pitch is high. 1-2. Giants have Trent Harris, the right-hander, up in the bullpen. So it looks like we'll see him. He's warming up with some intent. Looks like we'll see him in the eighth. 1-2 pitch. Is swung on and missed. Strike three. Barracudo goes down. That's only the second strikeout of the game for Freeland, but he's pitching so well despite the lack of strikeouts. Let's pause here for station identification on the Liberty Group Protect Your Assets Giants Radio Network.
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7: 292. Here's the 0-1. That is hit on the ground to second. Just a replay. Fielded there by Norby, and he throws out late. Jung-Hoo's done that three times tonight. All three at-bats. Just a ground ball right to second base. Two down, and up comes Basabe. Kyle Freeland's only thrown 78 pitches. He's got a chance to finish this game at this pace. He and the Rockies lead 4-1. Basabe's 2-for-2. He's got two of the four Giants hits. Now a strike. Problem is, both those were singles, and both came with two outs. So you like to see the hits, but Giants never made anything of those. 0-1 pitch. Outside with a sinker. 1-1. A's have gone back ahead of the Rangers up in Sacramento. 5-3. Rangers badly need a win. 1-1 pitch. Outside. Ball two. Rangers have lost three in a row. Astros have won in dramatic fashion. So if the Rangers lose that game to the A's tonight, they'll be three out in the American League West. 2-1 pitch. Basabe hits it foul down off his foot. It's 2-2. Basabe had that dramatic home run against Texas in Arlington when we were there on the last Giants road trip. It's been a three-series homestand, and the Giants just have not played very well here at home. 2-2. On the ground to third. Scooped up by Castro. Long throw to first in time for out number three. So the Giants are going in order again. Kyle Freeland is just cruising. On to the eighth inning. 4-1 Rockies on the Liberty Group Protect Your Assets Giants Radio Network.
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12: 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I recently lost a very big part of my life.
11: You'd been together a long time?
12: Since college. This is for my belly, my paunch, my spare tire. I know we had some good times. God
7: Trent
12: knows,
7: Harris
12: I'll never forget that
7: will
12: night
7: come out of the Giants bullpen.
12: The
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12: well,
7: a bounce
12: I'd
7: back. 4-1 Rockies lead,
12: more
7: eighth
12: more
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12: Of the
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12: And then we started and seeing less and less of each other.
13: Drops
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14: 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It's just one
13: the
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13: in
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13: Harris has a sort of a straight over the top kind of a delivery. Now he pitches and a curve, but that's low. I think they know that he's got that big curveball, but they're not swinging at it, and he's not throwing it for a strike. The 2-1 pitch, fastball, fouled to the screen. 2-2, 93-mile-an-hour sinker. Rumfield has been hit by a pitch. Blooped a single in the left and scored a run in the fourth and grounded out in the fifth. Asks for time, backs away here for a moment. 4-1, the Rockies lead the Giants. The Rockies have four runs on only five hits. Now the pitch. And that, ooh, that's right there, and that's going to be challenged by Kisner. I think this is a good challenge, good time for it, and a good one. And they put it up on the high-def screen in center. The
16: ball is overturned, San Francisco by Superman.
13: And that was right there for a strike, strike three. He was kind of really excited, like, oh, wait a minute. No, that's, and he's, then he's, I think he might have been telling you, I'm challenging that up, and then he, like, remembered to tap the top of his helmet. Here is Troy Johnston, and a fastball is just a little bit low, ball one. And it was tactically a good time. It was strike three. Instead of the beat goes on. Here's the pitch. That fastball on the outside corner for a strike. That strikeout was the eighth of the game recorded by Giants pitching. Now time taken. The batter backs away. 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That's Cars for Kids with a K. Your car running or not going to be picked up as soon as the next day. You'll get a vacation voucher and maximum tax deduction. Now here is a ball too low. Big breaking ball, and the count is 2-1.
7: And meanwhile, only two strikeouts for Kyle Freeland all night, and yet he's been the guy who's been the star.
13: And how many times, almost every Giant all night long has been putting the ball in play, but how often have they put it in play with hard contact? Now, here is a swing and a miss, and it's 2-2. to Johnston. Johnston, who's hit into a double play, he's had an RBI triple, and he has struck out. Here's Harris throwing. Very, very high. So it's 3-2 now. Now here is ball four.
7: That was close.
13: Oh, that could have been a... I don't know if it actually touched the outside corner or just came really close to doing it. But no challenge. And he might have lost that challenge. But it would if he had challenged it, I think it would have been one... Because we can see that ABS after the fact on a computer. But... We only see it, what, six, seven, eight seconds delayed. And that might have been one of those that was one-tenth of an inch off the corner. Strike one now to Connor Norby. Right-handed batter, opened up stance. Fouls one to the backstop. Strike two. We're in the eighth inning, sponsored by Mancini's Sleep World. It's the power of eight. The Giants have eight rings. 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Rest easy. Now the pitch. And a foul off the right field line and down into the lower deck. Well back out of play. 0-2.
7: Man, Trent Harris, 0-2 count. And after he threw that pitch, he was screaming at himself. Took the ball, the new ball, back from the catcher and kind of slammed it into his glove.
13: He threw the slider or sweeper right out over the middle of the plate. You're thinking that indicates that maybe that wasn't the plan?
7: Not the plan.
13: Yeah. Start that one in the strike zone, maybe end up way out of the strike zone. Here's the pitch. Swing and a miss. High fastball struck him out. It was a fastball with some cutting action to it. So he gets his second strikeout. And he was able to survive the mistake that he kind of illustrated for all of us that he had made on the pitch just before. Now here's Zach Veen, who crushed an amazing home run right down the right field line. 406 feet was the estimate. He hit the ball at 111 miles an hour down the right field line. Now that hurt badly because first base was open. And a right-handed hitter, Tovar, hitting 205, was on deck. Now, there's a ball very high. 1-0, but Roop threw him a hanging curveball, and, man, did Veen crush it. Veen, 24 years old. He was a first-round draft choice in the pandemic draft, 2020. He was the ninth overall pick in that draft. Now, there's a ball down and away, a curveball missing. Has anybody swung at one of his curveballs yet? I think every one of them has ended up out of the zone. 2-0 the count. That was a sort of a, not a real question. Here's the pitch, and that's going to be challenged.
16: Pitch is called a ball. The catcher challenged.
13: The umpire called it a ball. That was right in there. That's kind of a bad call there by Lance Barrett.
16: The call is overturned.
13: Well, I think it's good for the umpire to see that on the screen. I mean, that was on the outer third. That was not even right on the corner, not a borderline pitch at all. It was well in the strike zone. So 2-1 to Zach Veen. And Harris into his stretch. He pitches, swing, and a miss. Now that was a sinker right down the middle of the plate. And again, I'm not sure that's where he wanted it. It was just down dead center of the plate at 93. But he got it right by him. 2-2 the count. Here it is. And he's up and away with that cutter. 94 miles an hour with some cut to it. 3-2 the count to the left-handed power hitter, young Zach Veen. Runner at first, Johnston. Eldridge plays behind him. Johnston runs, and there's a ground ball up the first base side. Foul. On the Toyota out-of-town scoreboard, down in Dodger Town, the Dodgers are back ahead of the Brewers, 3-1. That game is in the last of the seventh now. Andy Pages has hit a home run for L.A. tonight. Runner goes. The pitch is swung on and missed. Strike three. The sinker. And he strikes out three in the inning. And the one he didn't strike out, he walked. We go to the last of the eighth. Kennedy, Kisner, Koss. Coming up, the Giants are trailing 4-1 on the Liberty Group. Protect your assets, Giants Radio Network.

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9: They've been swinging a lot of pitches like that tonight against
10: this public service message.
9: Kyle Freeland, he's pitching his game, and it's working beautifully. There have been hardly any hard contact. Now, a check swing on a curve in the dirt. Ball one. Kennedy has flied out to center and popped up to short. Giants have one run. That was on a long home run by Bryce Eldridge, who he clobbered it. Now the 1-2 pitch. Swing and a ground ball foul right at the Giants' dugout. 1-2. Kennedy 0-for-2 in the game. He is now 1-for-26 this year in the big leagues. And the one hit was for the Mariners, for whom he played briefly. The 1-2 offering. Little bouncer, softly hit to first. Easy play for Rumfield, takes it to the bag, one away. That ball was a little bit off the outside. A sinker that ran away. Now Kisner, who has grounded a short and walked. You have to give Freeland credit. He's the one doing it and executing. I mean, that was a good pitch and was, I'm sure, in the strike zone on the way in before the movement carried it out of the zone. Here's a swing and a foul. Now that was a changeup right out over the heart of the plate. And it's interesting because the changeup, that was 89 miles an hour. He's throwing a fastball around 90. Maybe a little bit of some different movement on the changeup versus the fastball. Here's the one strike offering. High and away with a curveball. Well, the Giants will have a celebration for their recent Hall of Fame inductee, Jeff Kent, on Saturday, August 29th. They will retire Kent's number 21 in a pregame ceremony. Here's the pitch now. Way outside. 2-1. The 2-1 pitch. Swing and off balance on a changeup. Kisner pops it up out behind the mound. The first baseman, Rumfield. That's interesting. Usually the shortstop takes charge on a ball like that. But the shortstop, Tovar, just stood there rooting Rumfield on. And he caught it. That Jeff Kent celebration, retiring of his number 21, that'll be before game two of the day-night doubleheader, the 7:05 game. Now here's a changeup, swinging a foul off the catcher. Strike one to Christian Cross. He hit a double back in the third inning. He's also hit into a double play. Get your tickets now at sfgiants.com/Hall of Fame. 21,000 fans will receive a Hall of Fame replica ring that night, presented by Farmers Insurance. That's on Saturday, August 29th, before the second game. Now he changes up, he lunges at it, and taps it foul. Brennan Bernardino warming up in the Colorado bullpen. But Kyle Freeland has not needed any help. He's been an ace out there tonight. The pitch. Swing, ground ball right to the first baseman. That was a sinker up and away. And well out of the strike zone. Not that close to being a strike. So it goes for the Giants tonight. Eight great innings. This could be Freeland's best outing of the year, maybe in a few years. We go to the ninth inning, 4-1, Colorado on the Liberty Group Protect Your Assets Giants Radio Network.
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9: Harris, but the ball is beyond the dugout, over the net, into the crowd. Big crowd, 38,258, which maybe you didn't realize that if you're just listening in, because they haven't had much to cheer about so far. The 1-2 pitch, high fastball, taken, and that's going to be challenged by Kisner, but that ball was well up out of the zone, so he's not going to win this call.
12: Call is overturned. San Francisco has one remaining.
9: So the Giants still have one remaining. We're in the ninth inning, though. If you have any question, I guess now's the time to use it. He had the two left. Now he's got one. Here's the 2-2 pitch. And the slider is too high. Full count now. How could it be 3-2? How often does Tovar get a 3-2 count? He is one of the freest swingers in the game. Now he fouls this one back to the screen. A fastball up and in. Tovar has had 375 official at-bats and 23 walks. He tries a curve and he hung it way outside. Not close. So he walked him. Tovar was too busy ducking under that one, trying to make sure it didn't hit him to get off a swing. So Harris now has walked two of the five batters he's faced. He struck out the other three. So here is Sullivan, left-handed batter. And he takes very high and that slider. And he's kind of lost his release point now. And the catcher, Kisner, takes time out, runs out to talk to him in a Habas Law mound visit. All the other infielders come in to join in the conversation.
13: One little note from not here, but the Giants minor league system today, John, we were talking with Buster Posey about Marcelo Meyer. The Giants traded with the Red Sox for Marcelo Meyer at the deadline, and he's a guy who's played a lot in the big leagues this year. He's been hurt. He's on a rehab assignment with Sacramento. Last night, he played his first game in the Giants organization, first official game, hit a home run, apparently looked really good. Tonight, the game got suspended, but he went 2-for-2. Before the game got suspended in his second game tonight.
9: Wow. Here's a swing now. A line drive in the left field. Base hit for Sullivan. Over to second goes Tovar. He'll stop there. Caricoto up for the ball and left and throws it back in. So now Trent Harris with that leadoff walk, followed by a single. Now the top of the order comes up, and he's in a lot of trouble.
13: He is. Just to finish the point, we asked Buster about him, and he said that he really would like to give him some time. He's missed a lot of time, but that we're definitely going to see him if he stays healthy at some point.
9: Now, here's a bunt by McCarthy, but he bunts it foul off to the left of the plate. Strike one.
13: He's a very talented young man, and with the Giants as compromised as they are right now, they're just so short-handed with personnel. If he can get some reps and start feeling good and swing the bat, and I think the Giants would love to get a nice long look at Marcelo Meyer.
9: So they might have gone from, like, hey, maybe at the end of the road trip, or to, what about tomorrow?
13: Yeah.
9: Here's a bunt and a miss on a curveball by McCarthy. Strike two.
13: Things do have a tendency to accelerate when you're going like this.
9: You have dire need. McCarthy, who's 0 for 4 in the game. Here's the pitch. He shows bunt again and takes low and outside with a curveball. We're coming to you live from the Chuck Chancey Gold Resort and Casino broadcast booth. The Rockies lead the Giants 4-1. Ninth inning. Nobody out. He shows bunt and another curveball. Well, nobody there. They're not bunting at the curve. They're not swinging at the curve. And it's not going into the strike zone. 2-2 the count. Although, he did bunt at the very first pitch that was a curveball. Now he shows bunt, and he brings the bat back and hits a little bloop out to short. Just fielded on a hop by Koss going to his right. He gloves it and underhands it over to third to Kennedy covering for the force out on Tovar. Wow, that was a really weird-looking play. And the infield fly was never signaled. It was like nobody ever got under the ball. It was a little bloop. It was not really a pop-up. And Koss went over and barehanded the ball on a high hop as he was ranging to his right over toward third base. But was a little worried that Tovar, who's a pretty fast runner, wanted to make sure he grabbed it and quickly got him out. Now there's ball one to Mickey Moniak. So still two men on. It's Sullivan at second and McCarthy at first. Moniak, left-handed hitter with power. And he takes a slider up and away. 2-0. He's having a hard time throwing any of those breaking balls for strikes consistently or ever. 2-0 the count. The pitch. Fastball. Low. 3-0. Switch hitter Willie Castro is on deck. The Giants have Jason Foley, a right-hander, warming up in their bullpen. Rockies have action going in their pen as well. 3-0 pitch, and he pours the fastball right down the middle at the knees. Called a strike. Moniak is 0 for 4, but he did get credit for a run batted in with a ground ball to shortstop with the infield drawn in, on which a run scored. 3-1 pitch, very high. Cutter that was badly out of the zone. That's his second walk of the inning, and the bases are loaded now. And here comes Tony Vitello with switch-hitting Willie Castro coming up. And for Trent Harris, he's faced 8 hitters and has walked 3 of them, struck out 3, and given up the one hit. That was Sullivan's single to left here in this inning. So Jason Foley will come in. The Rockies with a chance to break this game wide open now. Giants will have the top of their batting order up in the last of the ninth with Cox, Devers, and Eldridge due up. So 4-1 Rockies, 3 men on, 1 man out, and Foley coming in here in the ninth, Dave.
13: Yeah, and for Trent Harris, I'm sure he's disappointed. He's going to have to be a little better about that if he wants to get some more chances here at the big league level. The Giants want to give him some chances. He was a guy who was having a great run of success. He's a guy who's worked hard to get here, and he's got some pitches that make you think he's got a big league future, but tonight the inability to throw strikes has gotten him out of the game. So now the Giants are really in trouble. The Rockies have the 4-1 lead. We were talking about that crazy game down in Houston. The Astros had a big lead and then lost it late, and then the Mariners went ahead in the top of the 10th, and the Astros scored twice to tie it, and they had Christian Walker against Andrés Muñoz, the closer for the Mariners, with the game tied in the 10th inning. Important game in the American League West. And Darren Chan pulled up the highlight from Astros radio of how that game ended.
11: The 1-0. And Walker drills it deep to left field. Instant good ball. On to the train track. And the Astros walk off the Mariners. They win it 10-7 in 10. How about that?
14: Wow.
13: Well, we know what it's like to be inside that ballpark down in Houston with the roof closed when they start shooting off the fireworks. It'd be a little scary. A walk-off home run for Christian Walker, 10-7 Astros.
9: 23rd home run of the year for Walker. So here is Willie Castro with the bases loaded against the right-hander Foley, and he's just a little bit high on the inside with a fastball, and that could have been called a strike according to the ABS. But no challenge. Castro is 0-for-4 in the game. Middle infield, double play depth. Now swinging a foul off the left field line and back out of play on a 95-mile-an-hour sinker that ended up right down the middle of the plate, right down the heart of the plate. One ball, one strike. Shortstop, Koss, is well over, almost up the middle. Now the pitch. Swing, there's a fly ball into left center, medium deep, probably deep enough to score the run. Here's the tag up at third by Sullivan. Here comes a wild throw by Barry Cotto, and everybody's going to move up a base. Wow. Man, a horrible throw. He had really did not have a chance to throw out Sullivan, but then he threw that ball. It must have been 40 or feet or more away from the direction of home plate. It was headed toward the Giants on deck circle, and Kisner went way over the pitcher. Foley was backing up the throw at the plate, but that ball was just so far offline that it ended up ricocheting and went around the backstop over toward the visiting on deck circle. 5-1 Rockies. But on that play, McCarthy went to third and Moniak went to second on a wild throw, a sac fly for Castro. And Rumfield takes ball one. Now a swinging strike on a splitter around the outside. Rumfield has been hit by a pitch, blooped a single to left and scored a run, the first run of the night in the fourth inning. Since then, has grounded to first and struck out looking. Left-handed hitter, wide open stance, big and strong. And Foley throws. And he's low and outside with a splitter. He's got first base open here. And there's another left-handed hitter, although not a guy with the power credentials that Rumfield has. Troy Johnston is on deck, another left-handed hitter. 2-1 the count, and the pitch. And that's well away from the target. It could have been called a strike, but again, Kisner does not challenge. And now it's 3-1. And he may feel like he's a little worried. Maybe a hitter will want to use a challenge in the last half of the ninth. But that was also a ball that did not look like a strike, I'm sure, to the umpire or anybody else. It was on the other side of the plate from where the target was. 3-1 the count. Foley pitches, and a fastball. He came right after him at 98 miles an hour with a sinker right down the middle of the plate, and a foul. So he's not pitching around him, not if he's throwing a pitch like that. So now it's 3-2. McCarthy at third, Moniak at second. And Foley comes in, and he's off the outside with a splitter. He walked him. Well, on that pitch, he looked like he was willing to walk him. I was hoping he would chase, but he didn't. That's the third walk allowed in this inning. The fourth walk allowed in these last two innings by the bullpen. Giants pitching has now walked seven for the game. So here is Troy Johnston, left-handed batter. And he takes a called strike with a splitter. That one was in the middle of the strike zone. 0-1. 5-1. The Rockies lead the Giants. A run is in here in the ninth inning. Charged to Trent Harris. The two of the other runners, McCarthy at third and Moniak at second, belong to Harris's record as well. 5-1, Colorado, ninth inning. Three men on, two men out. And Foley pitches very high at 96 miles an hour. 1-1 the count. Blue Jays beat the New York Yankees 3-1 in Toronto. Blue Jays are on kind of a roll right now. Now the pitch, ground ball to second, bending down to get it. Basabe straightens up, throws him out at first. But the Rockies add another and lead 5-1. Cox, Devers, Eldridge, the do-ups for the Giants in the last of the ninth. 5-1 Colorado on the Liberty Group Protect Your Assets Giants Radio Network.
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1: Dad, can I ask you something?
2: Sure, what's up?
1: There's this girl I kind of like.
2: Well, if there's one thing I know, it's women.
1: Really?
2: Well, they didn't call me Velvet for nothing.
1: I don't get it.
2: Smooth. I was smooth.
1: Oh.
3: Anyway, it's easy. You just got to impress her.
2: Show her how strong you are.
1: Okay, but how?
2: Just, I don't know, pick up a lot of heavy things around her.
1: Like what?
2: I don't know, desks, chairs, people. Grunt, if you have to.
1: Grunt?
2: Yeah, be like, ugh! Try it.
1: Ugh!
2: See, there you go. And you should dress up. Start wearing a shirt and tie.
1: I'll look like a dork.
2: No, you'll look successful.
1: Okay.
2: And finally, you can start using my cologne. The ladies love it, so don't be shy. Splash it on.
1: Thanks, Dad.
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5: Oh, Kyle Freeland was awesome. And now he gives way to Brennan Bernardino, the left-hander. So one lefty relieves another. And the Giants have a lot of work to do down to their final three outs. They're trailing the Rockies 5-1. They do have the top of the order with Jonah Cox leading off.
8: Now, Bernardino misses with a sinker down and away. One ball and no strikes to Cox. Cox against the left-hander Freeland went 0-3 tonight. Here it is. Swing. There's a high drive out into deep left center field. Way back is McCarthy at the warning track, at the wall. It's over his head and off the base of the wall. Now the carom bounces in toward the infield, and Cox goes to third. I mean, Cox was sort of mystified with all of that speed, and the fans are disappointed he didn't just keep on going, because then the carom finally got played by the left fielder after it got by the center fielder. But he had already stopped with a double and then saw Pettis waving him. And then the ball was picked up by the left fielder, who then dropped it. And Cox went to third and ended up holding there. But they're down by four runs, so that's the general rule of thumb. You just don't take any risks whatsoever. There's ball one to Devers. It is a triple for Jonah Cox.

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1: 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It's the kind of medicine I've always wanted to practice. 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
2: Saw that it was a catch, that it was in the webbing of the glove.
3: I think that's a catch. It's Colt Carrig, who's now out there in center field for the Rockies. We've seen him make some really good plays, and that just can't happen. Like, the same principle that you were talking about with Cox, no reason to push it when you're down. You cannot get doubled up there when you're down three runs.
2: And that was Carrig. I said McCarthy. When the inning started, Carrig went into center field, and McCarthy moved over to right. I neglected to mention that. And that's why he's in there. What a play by Carrig. And he did catch it.
4: The call on the field is confirmed. It is a catch. The batter is out, and the runner is out at second base.
2: So then they were able to get the out at second as Devers ran on that one, thinking that it was not a catch. Connor Norby getting the put out at second. And just like that, two down and nobody on. 5-2, Colorado leading. And here is Victor Barrichotto, and he takes the ball too low.
3: Just got a shot of Devers in the dugout. He's got his face in his hands, bent over.
2: Now a swing and a base hit to right field by Barrichotto. His first hit of the game. He hit two balls extraordinarily hard his first two at-bats. A drive to deep right center that was caught. And then a liner to right that he hit at 103. The deep right center ball was 102. And it was out both times. Now he drills one in the right field. That one he hit at 108. But here's Jung-Hoo Lee. They still are in a spot where if Jung-Hoo could get aboard, that would make Basabe the possible tying run. Jung-Hoo has not had a good night at the plate. He's grounded out to the second baseman three times in a row. Now he takes down and in. A sinker. Ball one. A swing and a ground ball foul. So the count is one ball and one strike. That was right down the middle, but Jung-Hoo is... he's kind of in swing mode tonight, but that one was the best pitch he's seen, but he was way out in front of it. Foul ball, the pitch, there goes the runner, and Jung-Hoo pops it up, foul off the third base side, hustling over Castro, right by the Giants dugout, leans in and makes the catch. Ball game over. The Rockies over the Giants, 5-2, that's the final. 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Save more on the flavors you love and find better deals for your budget at Raley's and Nob Hill. The Rockies end up with five runs on six hits, including a shot into San Francisco Bay hit by Zach Veen. And the Rockies only had one hit and six at-bats with runners in scoring position, but still scored five runs on just the six hits. One error, they left nine on base. They received seven walks from Giants pitching. And the Giants, two runs on seven hits. They had one hit and four at-bats with runners.

0: was in scoring position, which was Devers' double to left in the ninth inning. They didn't have many chances in those high leverage kind of at-bats. Giants made two errors and left three runners on base. The winning pitcher is Kyle Freeland. Only his fourth win of the year. He's 4-10. And the loser is Landon Roop. He is 7-10. 2 hours, 28 minutes, the time of the game. 38,258, the paid crowd here at Oracle Park. Bryce Eldridge hit his 13th home run of the year for the Giants into the visiting bullpen to the right of straightaway center. Darren Chan has been our producer and engineer. Jacob Violante, our network coordinator. Tomorrow, game two, Logan Webb will try and be the stopper for the Giants. He'll be on the mound against Michael Lorenzen. 105 first pitch in the sunshine, 12:05 of the pregame. We hope you'll join us. Now this is John Miller for Dave Fleming. Mike Kruko and Dwayne Kuiper will be joining us for the postgame wrap here in the radio booth very shortly. Stay tuned for that and our postplay commentaries. And a reminder once again, the final score this evening, it was the Rockies over the Giants, 5-2. And you've been listening to Giants Baseball on the Liberty Group. Protect your assets. 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

0: Totally in on that pick. That was a beautiful swing. Well, I'll take Basabe. I thought Basabe, he had the two hits, but I thought the most impressive play of the game in some ways for the Giants was his hustle play and being in the right spot and helping get it out when Landon Roop really needed it by catching Jake McCarthy off the bag. So Basabe, two hits plus that play.
1: Excellent call there, Dave.
0: He's my guy. All right, John, we'll go enjoy the rest of the show. We'll take a quick break and come back and wrap it up after this.

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1: Dealers. Logan Webb pitches tomorrow for the Giants. And hopefully tomorrow will be a little better than today. We got Kipe in here, but he doesn't have a microphone. It doesn't really reach that far.
2: I'm fully convinced that tomorrow is going to be a much, much better day because Logan Webb is on the mound. 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
1: Nothing back if Brandon fought. And down at Dodger Stadium, the Dodgers beat the Milwaukee Brewers to even up that series at a game apiece. 3-1 was the final there. That's the Toyota out-of-town scoreboard. Here, the Giants fell behind on an RBI triple by Johnston in the fourth inning against Landon Roop. And then in the last of the fourth, leading off for the Giants was Bryce Eldridge.
2: The pitch. He hits a high drive towards right center field and very deep. McCarthy at the wall. Gone! Into the Rockies bullpen. Bryce Eldridge, a towering home run. His 13th of the year to tie the game. It's 1-1.
1: Very impressive. 409 feet, the estimate on that one. And so the game was tied. We'll make that the Giants' hit of the game, sponsored by El Cerrito Honda. More than just a car dealership, their family. But then in the fifth inning, the Rockies got a leadoff double by Sullivan, and then some inside baseball. A ground out by McCarthy moved him to third. And even though the infield was in, a ground ball to short got him home. Moniak's ground ball to Koss at short, and he beat the throw to put the Rockies back ahead to stay. And then they added a couple of more in the sixth inning after a walk by Roop. And then Zach Veen, the young guy, really crushed one. Here's the pitch now. Hit a mile deep to right field down the line. It is heading into the bay. A spectacular two-run homer by Zach Veen. That one is wet. Yeah, 406 feet, the estimate of that one. He hit it 111 miles an hour. So Veen, that ended up being the game-winning hit. He was the difference maker of the game, sponsored by Gernick Academy. 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That's G-U-R-N-I-C-K.edu. Final ended up being 5-2, as Devers did double home Cox, who had tripled in the ninth inning, so there was some excitement there. But then just as soon as it got exciting, the excitement faded with a base-running mistake. 5-2 the final, Colorado. Tomorrow, 1:05 game time. 12:05 on the radio with the pregame. We'll see you then. Thanks to Darren Chan and Jacob Violante. I'm John Miller for Dave Fleming, Dwayne Kuiper, and Mike Kruko saying good night from San Francisco. We'll see you tomorrow. The final was the Rockies 5, the Giants 2.

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1: It's post-game wrap time here, and the drone show's already started. It's spectacular, but it's loud, so we'll just have a quick one-segment wrap here, John, and you and I can pick a player or two and go enjoy the drone show.
2: Yeah. Well, it's kind of cool.
1: It is. Very cool show.
2: All right, so we're doing the players of the game?
1: Yeah, let's just pick a player of the game, and that'll be enough for tonight, I think.
2: Well, I'm going to go with Bryce Eldridge, if I get to go first, because that was the big moment, and he had a nice day out at first base as well. But that's a long home run against a left-handed pitcher who's a crafty one, and no other Giant did anything at all against him, so... Eldridge.
1: I'm totally in on that pick. That was a beautiful swing. Well, I'll take Basabe. I thought Basabe, he had the two hits, but I thought the most impressive play of the game in some ways for the Giants was his hustle play and being in the right spot and helping get it out when Landon Roop really needed it by catching Jake McCarthy off the bag. So Basabe, two hits plus that play.
2: Excellent call there, Dave.
1: He's my guy. All right, John, we'll go enjoy the rest of the show. We'll take a quick break and come back and wrap it up after this. All right, drone show continues, so we're going to wrap it up here. What's on Deck, sponsored by your California Ford dealers. Logan Webb pitches tomorrow for the Giants, and hopefully tomorrow will be a little better than today. We got Kipe in here, but he doesn't have a microphone. It doesn't really reach that far.
3: I'm fully convinced that tomorrow... it's going to be a much, much better day because Logan Webb is on the mound. That's my insight on the wrap.
1: All those years. 105, day baseball. 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All right, we'll have a few highlights right after this.

0: It's post-game wrap time here, and the drone show's already started. It's spectacular, but it's loud, so we'll just have a quick one-segment wrap here, John, and you and I can pick a player or two and go enjoy the drone show.
1: Yeah. Well, it's kind of cool.
0: It is. Very cool show.
1: All right. So we're doing the players of the game?
0: Yeah, let's just pick a player of the game, and that'll be enough for tonight, I think.
1: Well, I'm going to go with Bryce Eldridge, if I get to go first, because that was the big moment, and he had a nice day out at first base as well. But that's a long home run against a left-handed pitcher who's a crafty one, and no other Giant did anything at all against him. So... Eldridge.
0: I'm totally in on that pick. That was a beautiful swing. Well, I'll take Basabe. I thought Basabe, he had the two hits, but I thought the most impressive play of the game in some ways for the Giants was his hustle play and being in the right spot and helping get it out when Landon Roop really needed it by catching Jake McCarthy off the bag. So Basabe, two hits plus that play.
1: Excellent call there, Dave.
0: He's my guy. All right, John, we'll go enjoy the rest of the show. We'll take a quick break and come back and wrap it up after this. All right, drone show continues, so we're going to wrap it up here. 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Logan Webb pitches tomorrow for the Giants, and hopefully tomorrow will be a little better than today. We got Kipe in here, but he doesn't have a microphone. It doesn't really reach that far.
2: I'm fully convinced that tomorrow... it's going to be a much, much better day because Logan Webb is on the mound. That's my insight on the wrap.
0: All those years. 105, day baseball. Be beautiful out here. Enjoy the day in San Francisco. 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All right, we'll have a few highlights right after this.

0: Once upon a time. Once upon a time. 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Now, an energy hog is what you have when humans waste energy. 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
1: Let's look for leaky windows,
0: said the first energy hog, for he knew that would waste energy.
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8: 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Here's Josh Graham.
9: Two orders of business to close things out. First off, make sure you subscribe to our YouTube channel, our podcast. That all helps us out a great deal. Before we put this show to bed, we need to crown a caller of the week for this week. Coming in hot, talking about seasons, here's Chance from Alabama. Chance, you're up. Where are you steering the ship?
10: I'm steering the ship to what is the best season in the year. And unless you live in Alaska, or unless you're in the seventh grade or younger grade than that, or unless you're a school teacher, it is by far fall. Fall is the best season of the year for many reasons. One, because of the weather. Two of the sports. NFL is God in this country. It cannot be debated. It is the best sport, the most watched sport, and the most loved sport. Fall is such a beautiful, beautiful season for so many reasons. Hockey comes back. You know, I used to love summer whenever I was a little kid and, you know, you get out of school, but my God, anyone that thinks there's a better season and you call yourself a sports fan, you're a joke and you have no idea what you're talking about. Fall rocks. Sorry to all the other seasons.
9: I don't think he's sorry. I also advocate for spring over fall, but I understand his take. Thought it was hot enough. People were reacting via phone call to it. Now, let's put this show to bed with Denton Day.
11: We gotta talk this Avengers trailer. If you weren't
9: let's
11: on board with Doomsday, this one might have gotten you hooked. There's one line in particular, Josh, that got me all hot and bothered under the collar. This is from the trailer that was released earlier today.
12: Hell answers to me. For I am Doom.
11: To quote Brett Bielema, that is borderline erotic. Music to my ears. We get a real Dr. Doom, and hell answers to me. I mean, come on, dude. It's amazing.
9: So that is Robert Downey Jr.
11: Yes. Question mark. There's a theory. My question mark. There's a theory that's buzzing that the Robert Downey Jr. thing has been a pump fake.
9: That it's not real?
11: That he's in the movie, but it was a swerve just to gain attention, and then for it to be another actor that is playing Dr. Doom. I don't know that I believe it. I don't think they would.
9: So this is a way to get Iron Man back somehow?
11: Something like that. I don't. The theory kind of falls apart. It falls all over itself a little bit because, like, why would they have gone through all of this? You could. Dr. Doom doesn't need a pump fake. He's the best Marvel villain they've ever had in the comic books. So, like, they don't need all that. So I don't really believe that. But that was the Latvian accent of Robert Downey Jr.
9: Is that a hot take, what you just espoused, that Dr. Doom is the best Marvel villain?
11: No. No, no, God, no. Like,
9: then why is it taking this long?
11: Well, so they did Dr. Doom in a Fantastic Four movie in 2004. Movie didn't go well. They did Dr. Doom again in the second Fantastic Four, like the reinstallment where it was like Michael B. Jordan, Miles Teller. Somehow that went worse. So they paused it for a little bit. They reset with Thanos. And Thanos is a great character, but Thanos also was in like a... He's a Marvel original, but he's not. He's based off of Darkseid in the DC comic book universe. They kind of stole it. That's what all these comic book companies steal things from each other. So they waited for Dr. Doom because they were going to wait longer. It was supposed to be Kang the Conqueror, and then Jonathan Majors got messed up.
9: Do you watch Doomsday before Dune on December 18th or the other way around?
11: Doomsday, probably. If it wasn't clear, I'm a little into the Marvel stuff.
9: No, I can tell. I like it. I like the passion. I like that you're bringing it. And you're bringing it with heat. That's what I'm here for. Love the passion. Make sure if you're around, you catch Linnell Willingham, 8 to 11 a.m. Eastern Time on Westwood One Sports Night. You catch me in the afternoon, 4 to 7 p.m. I'm going to be on right after the Cleveland Browns preseason game ends. And Panthers-Bills. So a lot of football in store later in the day. Appreciate everybody. This has been Westwood One Sports Night.
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4: Once upon a time, there lived three energy hogs. 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
7: Thanks, Bob. Is there a special someone out there you'd like to talk about?
8: 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I recently lost a very big part of my life.
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1: The U.S. Treasury quietly released its official financial report for 2025. It appears by its own numbers, the U.S. government seems insolvent. It's reported that the Treasury shows about $6 trillion in assets and over $47 trillion in liabilities. Add it all up, and it looks like the U.S. owes more than $130 trillion it doesn't have. If that were a family, they'd earn $52,000.
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1: I've got a pop quiz for you. 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Name a book on the bestseller list. Name a book in your kid's backpack. Who is president of the United States? Who is president of your kid's student council? Can you name three R&B artists? Can you name three artists your kid studied in school?
2: Know what really matters. 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

0: Welcome to the Commonwealth Club of California radio show. I'm Gloria Duffy, co-president and co-CEO of the club, a nonprofit, nonpartisan public forum where we present a wide range of thought leaders on important issues facing our communities, our country, and the world. Thanks for joining us today for a fascinating and fun talk with Susan Page about the previously underreported story about the key role played by Britain's Queen Elizabeth II in her country's relationship with the United States. During her 70 years on the throne, she met more sitting U.S. presidents than any other foreign leader. In the process, she helped shape, and at times save, Britain's special relationship. Who were her favorite U.S. presidents? Who was her least favorite? And why? Page, the Washington Bureau Chief for USA Today, is the author of The Queen and Her Presidents, The Hidden Hand That Shaped History. Today, in this conversation with veteran political journalist Carla Marinucci, she shares what she learned. Let's listen in.
1: Welcome to the Commonwealth Club. I'm George Hammond, Chair of the Humanities Forum, which organized today's event. This is one of our many programs that we have here. Maybe 400 a year now, back to where we were years ago. And we have an excellent program, one that will be a lot of fun. The Queen and her presidents, Queen Elizabeth, obviously worked with more presidents than any other queen, because the only other one that lasted that long was before we had presidents, right? So we have that history. Tonight we have Susan Page, the author of The Queen and Her Presidents, and she is the Washington Bureau Chief for USA Today. And we have
2: Bravo.
1: And we have our great moderator, Carla Marinucci, back.
3: Thank you.
1: A political journalist to interview her. And they know each other.
3: Yeah.
1: So enjoy the program. It should be a great one. Thank you very much.
2: Good evening, everyone. It's good to be here. And it's good to be here with Susan, one of my most admired women in journalism. She is the gold standard on political reporting. And all of the work that you've done, you've interviewed 10 American presidents yourself. You know, you've reported from six continents. And now she's done a deep dive about the intersection of global royalty and the Oval Office. This is, I think, such an interesting subject. You, of course, those of us from San Francisco know, you have written the book about Nancy Pelosi and her...
4: Perhaps you've heard of her.
2: her political power and how she wielded it. Barbara Bush, Barbara Walters. So you've written about so many formidable women, American women. What took you across the pond? What was it about Queen Elizabeth that got you interested in taking on this incredible project?
4: I wasn't like a particular fangirl for the royals or for Queen Elizabeth, but when she died, and I was reading these obits, when she died in 2022, the obits would say, and she met with 13 sitting presidents, period. And there was like not a second sentence there, like what they talk about. Was it just all social chit chat? Right. Were there consequences of the fact that she met with so many U.S. presidents? I've interviewed 10 presidents, but three of them after they had left office, they weren't sitting then. I thought that was a lot of presidents. There's only one other person in the history of the world who has met with as many sitting presidents as Queen Elizabeth, and that was Helen Keller.
2: Wow.
4: Interesting. Possible another book. I don't know.
2: Yeah.
4: So what struck me as possibly interesting for a book would be what she did, what consequences she had. And I was trying to, you know, before you actually embark on a book, you try to figure out if there's a book there. And I found in Bill Clinton's memoir this quote from him after he met Queen Elizabeth for the first time as president at a big formal state dinner with many foreign leaders marking the 50th anniversary of D-Day. And he said this, he said, were it not for the circumstances of her birth, she could have been a successful diplomat or politician. But as it was, she had to be both without seeming to be either.
2: Mm.
4: And it was really, think what you will about Bill Clinton, he is really perceptive about people. And I thought it was the single most perceptive observation I found about her, because she turned out to be quite consequential in big ways, in ways that were almost never acknowledged or recognized because they were so thoroughly behind the scenes. So that's why I did this book.
2: With the book with Nancy Pelosi and Barbara Bush, you had extensive interview access. You had a lot of records to go through. Queen Elizabeth, as you write about, was famously tight with any kind of personal view. You didn't get to sit down with her. As a reporter, what were the challenges in writing a book where you never got to sit down with the actual subject? And she was very close about her own personal opinion.
4: So this is a big debate among biographers, I've discovered, having become a late-in-life biographer. And that is, are you better off with a subject that's dead or alive? Now, there are trade-offs. Because with someone who's alive, you can interview them. And I interviewed Nancy Pelosi 11 times for that book. And I interviewed Barbara Bush once a month for 6 months, the last 6 months of her life for that book. And so that's a big advantage. On the other hand, if they're dead, they cannot complain about what you write about them, which has its upsides, too. You know, Queen Elizabeth never wrote a memoir. She essentially never did an interview. She kept a diary her whole life. She kept it in pencil. Do you think that's odd?
2: Wow.
4: I mean, wouldn't you have kept it in pen? I was interviewing someone who was whose father was a top aide to the Queen. And I said, I hope that someday they release her diaries. Can you imagine what her diaries must be like? And he said, yes, we hope her diaries would be amazing, but we fear it may be something like, it's Tuesday, I had soup for lunch and fed the corgis, and that it would not be sort of shot through with the brilliant observations and insights we would hope to have. But yes, this was a problem. And while I had, having covered Washington for so long, I had pretty good sources on this side of the Atlantic. And that's why this book, I think, had not been done. There are lots of great biographies of Queen Elizabeth, but they're by British people who don't have sources, in the deep sources in Washington and a sense of our politics. So the portrayal of a relationship with U.S. presidents, I thought, was always a little off, even in the very good biographies of her. So I interviewed Trump and Obama and Clinton and Biden for this book. And I interviewed a lot of them, you know, first ladies and secretaries of state and so on. But it was harder to get the Brits. I did end up with three British prime ministers who had dealt, you know, obviously with the Queen. And so they were good. But the fact, going back to the question, dead or alive, the fact that she was dead was a big help in terms of, perhaps that sounds wrong, it was a big help in terms of getting people to talk to me, including British officials, because she was dead. They were a little more open, and especially the U.S. presidents were more willing to talk about what she told them, what they, their private conversations, than they had ever been while she was still alive.
2: Yeah. Well, over 70 years, you talk about sitting down with 13 sitting presidents. Her first introduction to someone who would be a future president was with JFK when she was an adolescent. Can you talk a little bit about, like, that meeting and how it might have influenced, you know, their later meetings in life?
4: So this was one of the challenges of writing the book. The first draft I wrote was like a chapter on JFK and a chapter on LBJ. And the problem was that presidents keep popping up at all different stages of their lives with Queen Elizabeth. That's just the kind of life she had. And so I had to do then a second draft that just was more directly chronological. There are still chapters that tend to be devoted to one president or another, but JFK is a great example. She is 12 years old. Her father is just 2 years on the throne. And she goes to tea with her grandmother, the Queen Mother, and the tea is with the son of the U.S. ambassador to Great Britain, who is Joseph Kennedy Sr. And JFK at that point is 21. He's a senior at Harvard. He's kind of bopping around Europe before World War II breaks out. And he writes a letter after this tea. He writes at Buckingham Palace. He writes a letter to his friend Lem Billings, with whom we had a very active correspondence. And he said, I had tea today with the Queen Mother and Princess Elizabeth, with whom I made a great deal of time. Now, what in the world does that mean? And finally in the book, I say, I have no idea what this means. I mean, I think it was some boastful nothing, you know, between young men. But that was her first encounter with someone who would become president. So she met other presidents before they became president as well. And she had continuing friendships with just a few presidents after they left office.
2: Yeah. And You talk about with her first sort of big meeting with Truman, which I think is fascinating because he actually committed a protocol error. And one of many that we'll see along the over the decades. But
4: so there's a rule with royals, and I'm sure all of you have met many royals in your life. and it's that you don't touch them. Like, you don't even shake their hand unless they extend their hand to you first. And Americans are unable to abide by this rule of protocol. We're just kind of a huggy people, I guess. To the alarm and dismay of the British press that is constantly making comments about how gauche we are as a people, and we're constantly pawing the Queen. And this starts with Truman. Elizabeth is still a princess at that point. She hasn't become queen yet. She comes for her first visit to the United States, and she gets off the plane at National Airport and is so nervous that Truman is afraid she won't be able to speak. Because this trip, which also included a long time in Canada, extended trip in Canada, was designed to kind of get her sea legs for the role that she was going to assume sooner than they thought, whenever her father passed away, which was just a few years later. And so she gets off the plane, and there's a press corps there, and they're carrying it live on radio as far west as Omaha. Not because Omaha is special, but that's as far as you could carry radio live at that point. Yeah. And Truman takes her arm and says, "Don't be nervous, dear. You're going to be all right. We just want to hear what you have to say." He talks about this in an oral history that I found. And she steadies herself. And she then there's a newsreel of her then delivering the prepared remarks that she had in that wonderful British accent in that precise, clear voice. But the headlines in the British press were, "Truman touches princess and calls her dear." And it's like he had tackled her to the ground. They were so alarmed. But the person who almost never seemed alarmed by the way Americans were was the Queen.
2: You know, you talk about with Truman, he almost saw her as kind of a daughter.
4: Yes.
2: With Eisenhower, similar. I mean, almost like a granddaughterly approach. But, of course, he was a war hero. Yeah. You said that he was the one who taught her the importance of soft power.
4: Yeah.
2: What was her relationship with Eisenhower like?
4: First, let me tell you how they met.
2: Yeah.
4: She's 16. Eisenhower has finally been sent over to command Allied forces, the United States to the rescue. Britain was really in very sorry shape then in the war against the Nazis. And Eisenhower came over on an early trip to kind of survey the landscape and wanted to go see Windsor Castle. And the king agreed, King George agreed, Elizabeth's father, and said, "And we'll stay in our apartments so they can take a tour and there won't be the awkwardness of meeting. And, you know, that's supposed to be a more formal occasion." But then King George forgets that he's made this promise. So King George and Queen Elizabeth I and Elizabeth and Margaret and two of their friends are having tea on a terrace at Windsor Castle when they hear this British guide who managed the garden giving a tour to Eisenhower and another American general coming along the way. And King George says, "Oh, no, I forgot. I promised to stay out of the way." And the king and queen dive under the table. And there's a tablecloth that goes down to the floor around this table. They dive under the table. So do the two princesses. So do the two friends, not quite sure what to do. They huddle under the table, giggling, with all the tea service on the top. And the generals walk by. And after the generals were gone, they came back. That tells you a lot about King George. So her relationship with Eisenhower, he was a hero to her and Britons generally. And, had a close relationship with her father, King George. And what surprised her when she came here in 1956 in her first visit, in 1957, in her first visit to the United States as sovereign, was that Eisenhower, who was president, did not treat her like the daughter of a friend. Did not treat her like a 16-year-old princess. He wanted to hear what she had to say. She had a point of view that he wanted to listen to. And she went back, when she went back to London afterwards, she told friends what a surprise this was to her, how much regard he had for her. And it taught her something about the soft power that she would then wield for the rest of her life. It was, you know, it was a time during, it was after the Suez Crisis, where Britain and France and Israel had conspired to take over the Suez Canal from the Egyptians, despite Eisenhower telling them not to do it. They did it. It was a catastrophe. Eisenhower was enraged, and he basically, it was an incredibly fraught time in U.S.-British relations, and he basically cut off cooperation with the British and the Eisenhower administration.
3: Yeah.
4: And when the Queen came here, they didn't, so far as I can tell, they didn't talk about Suez. They talked about other things. They talked about, they kind of reasserted the long friendship between the two countries and how much it had mattered.
3: Right.
4: And when she left, Suez was in the rearview mirror, and the Eisenhower administration began dealing with the British officials again. That was maybe the first example of her really making a difference in a significant way, especially in preserving that special relationship between the two countries.
2: You also talk about how on her first state visit there under Eisenhower, she just fell in love with the United States,
4: yeah.
2: Wanted to go to a supermarket, look at frozen pot pies.
4: In her mink coat.
2: How did she?
4: They went to the Giant, in suburban Maryland. They were going out to a football game
2: She wanted to see a football
4: game. She wanted to see it. They didn't stay long at the football game. I don't think she was crazy about the football game. But on the drive out there, she had seen the supermarket, which were not then a thing in England. They had still markets. You know, you go to the butcher and you go to the baker. And so she asked if they could stop at the Giant on their way back. So they call the planners call the Giant manager, who assumes it's a prank and does not come back to work. So the Queen of England drives up in her mink coat, and she and Prince Philip have this it's like they're in an amusement park. They cannot believe the frozen pot pies they talk about endlessly. And they were giving out, you know, cheese on a little tray. They thought that was wonderful, a little cheese sample. And it was really an introduction to something that was common in the United States but was new to Britain then.
2: And she also gave Eisenhower her drop scone recipe, which I thought that was hysterical.
4: So he later visited, toward the end of his second term, he visited her at Windsor Castle, a great honor for a president to be invited there, because that's in the Scottish Highlands. It's where they relax in the summer. And one of the things she'd like to do there was to have what amounts to like a barbecue, where she would do some of the cooking. And she made these drop scones on the outdoor griddle and promised them to Eisenhower. And at the Eisenhower Library in Abilene, Kansas, they pulled out this recipe card that the Queen had sent Eisenhower. They keep it very protected. It's all smudged. It's in her handwriting. It's
2: really?
4: Like this much flour, this much baking powder, stir it together, drop it. Don't beat it too hard. But it's like to make 54 scones. Like it's like a regal amount of scones, which she apologizes for. No evidence that Eisenhower actually ever made the griddle scones, but it was something he had admired of hers when they were.
2: Okay, so one thing I think we all want to know is, and I want you to get your questions ready because I'm going to give you some time to ask Susan too, her favorite president.
4: Ah, yeah.
2: Okay, come on.
4: So, now, don't you think probably every president wondered, especially the later ones, wondered who her favorite president was, but only one president asked her, who do you think? Who? Trump. And who told me this? Trump. So he was at, he had the state dinner that he had so wanted to have. He just adored the Queen. Trump told me one of his earliest childhood memories was he's 6 years old. He's seated next to his mother on a couch at their home in Queens, New York, watching her coronation. His mother had been born in Scotland, was a big fan of the royal family in general and Elizabeth in particular. So the state dinner was very, very important to Trump. And he's told me, and you know, along with not trying to touch the Queen, you're not supposed to relate what it is she tells you. But he paid no attention to that. Thank goodness for the book. And so he tells me, he goes, so I'm Trump and you'll be, I'll play both parts because you don't know. So he says, so tell me, who was your favorite president? And she says, oh, they were all so wonderful, I couldn't possibly choose. And he says, wasn't Reagan your favorite president? Oh, no, they were all. What about Nixon? Oh, yes, Nixon was glorious. So she, this did not, in fact, reflect her views, but she very deftly refuses to answer the question, which Trump admired very much her ability to dodge a question without causing offense. He said that was not a skill he had. But he told me that while Queen Elizabeth wouldn't tell him who her favorite president was, that he was later given to understand by others that she did have a favorite president, and it was him. Now, after spending about 3 years on this book, I can report that I do not think this is true. I think her favorite president, or the president that she felt closest to and liked the most, was Reagan. Mm. And there's one big reason why. Horses. I mean, they had a wonderful friendship. They really did. And they had, they enjoyed each other's company. And she made, you can tell how much she liked presidents by whether she tried to see them again. Mm-hmm. She and the Reagans had quite a few experiences together. And when Reagan left office, they continued a correspondence, which was not true with every president. And when I was out at the Reagan Library in Simi Valley, I'm sure many of you have been there, they brought out these handwritten letters, handwritten on her part, typed on his part, of their correspondence after he was president. So they're not really part of the presidential archives. They're separate papers that are kept there because they're post-presidential. And it's like 90% of them, the conversation is about their horses. I went riding. Have you gone riding? I fell off my horse and hit my

0: What I love about being a doctor at Kaiser Permanente is seeing how easy it is for members to care for their whole health. 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
2: Seemed the least concern about that was the Queen. And when toward the end of Obama's second term, they very much wanted to have the Queen come for a state visit in Washington, but she was in her 90s and she was no longer making long trips like that. So they swung by. He was on another foreign trip. They swung by and stopped in England to have lunch with her. And the day after her 90th birthday, to like celebrate her birthday. You can do this if you're president. You got a plane and it can be over in some other continent and you can swing by and go to lunch in London and no one thinks anything of it. And it was also a sign, like the letters about the horses, it was also a sign of how much they liked each other. And it was, there was this terrible security issue then because they were landing at Windsor, and Prince Philip, who was then 94 years old, wanted to drive the car of them going to the castle. And Prince Philip was not considered, had never been considered a good driver. He had had a series of accidents, and now he was 94 years old. And it had been 8 years, or a little more than that. It had been more than 8 years since Obama had been in a car not being driven by a Secret Service agent. And the Secret Service was unenthusiastic about the president getting in the car with Prince Philip driving, and became a thing. And the Queen said, it's my home. It's my turf. My husband wants to drive. He'll drive. And the White House gave in. And this is another one of those protocol things. So the deal was they were going to get to this Land Rover. And Michelle Obama was to sit in the front with Prince Philip, and President Obama was to sit in the back with Queen Elizabeth, because that's what protocol said they should do. And they drilled this into the Obamas, because, and Michelle Obama especially, did not want to make another gaffe, because the first one of putting her hand on the Queen's back had become such a big issue. And so they were very, she said she was very, very focused that she was going to sit in the front with Prince Philip. And if you watch the news footage, you can't hear what they're saying, but they seem to be circling the car. And that's because the Queen is saying to Michelle, come sit back here with me. And Michelle is frozen with fear. She's been told she's supposed to sit in the front. And they're like this, it's like they're doing this dance and no one will get in the car. And the Queen finally said, did they tell you you couldn't sit in the back with me? And Michelle said, yes. And the Queen said, never mind, come sit. So finally she gets in the car.
3: But you tell a story about a pin that Michelle Obama bought. Can you tell this story? Because I think it really goes to how much respect they had for each other.
2: Yeah. I've got to say, you know, when you're a reporter, and Carla will know this, there are times during an interview where someone says something that you know is so delicious that it's like a chill goes up your back. And you try very hard to keep a poker face so the person doesn't know they've just thrilled you. So that's how I felt when I first heard this story. So the Obamas at that first visit, they brought gifts. President Obama bought a gift, maybe the worst gift ever, second worst of a presidential gift, which was

0: an iPod loaded with his speeches. And Michelle Obama, he was new to the job.
1: Really?
0: Michelle Obama went down to a place called the Little Jewelry Box in downtown D.C. I don't know if any of you have been there. It's like a really fancy little, it used to be little, now it's big. She went down there and she bought a small pin that had little jewels in it. And I thought that was also an odd gift for the Queen of England, who has the crown jewels. And maybe, but anyway, at least it wasn't an iPod loaded with her favorite speeches that she herself had given. So she presents it to the Queen. The Queen thanks her. And at the reciprocal dinner the next night, the Queen wears it, which meant a lot to the Obamas. She doesn't wear it again for 7 years. Because she has, you know, other jewelry that she can wear. Then on the day that Donald Trump arrives in England for the first time as president, she's having a meeting with two world religious leaders, and they come out to have their picture taken, and there is the Obama pin. I know.
1: Ooh.
0: So this is possibly a reason I think that President Trump is incorrect when he says he was... It's like a message by jewelry.
1: Wow.
0: I know.
1: That's very amazing. Well, go a little more to the Trump meetings with her, because when you talk about protocol, too, there were a couple of very obvious and, you know, headline-making events with him where he cuts her off at one point. Go to the Trump meetings and some of the difficulties.
0: So I thought you were going to ask me a different question, which is if we talked about her favorite president.
1: Yeah. We want to get there, too. Yeah,
0: the go there first? President?
1: Yeah.
0: But first, the Trump protocol?
1: Yeah.
0: You know, actually, so Trump at the first visit, they're going to review the troops. And maybe you saw the footage, because really the British go crazy about how stupid Americans are, especially American presidents. In this time, Trump is supposed to walk beside the Queen. And one of the things, along with not touching them, you're not supposed to turn your back to the Queen, although you are now allowed to walk out of a room turning around. It used to be you have to back up. And so, but Trump gets a little discombobulated and ends up standing in front of the Queen and blocks her from camera view entirely, because she's pretty tiny. You know, she was 5'4", and by then she was shorter than this. Yeah. She was 5'4" in her prime. And if you look at the footage, she's like, she disappears from view. He's standing there waiting to review the troops. And you see her hat kind of pop over this way and then come around this way, and she comes around. And this was seen as a great faux pas on Trump's part. Although one of the British palace officials I interviewed said that it was the first time she was reviewing the troops, because it was something Prince Philip had always done. And he had just retired from public life and found someplace else to be when Trump was visiting. And he said that the Queen had not handled it in the smooth way that Prince Philip was. And he also said that night when she saw it on the telly that she laughed out loud.
1: Didn't he keep her waiting at one point, though? I remember she, like, looked at her watch. Were there any other moments like that?
0: You know, he was very proud that their meeting went long, their first tea. This was in 2018. The state dinner was in 2019. This was in 2018. And one of the reasons Trump said that the Queen liked him so much was that this meeting went well over the 20 minutes it was scheduled to do. Mm-hmm. Although some of the British officials said that the person doing most of the talking was him, not her. Although that is also a technique.
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1: Yeah, but I understand that Trump told you he bombarded the Queen with questions about Harry and Meghan.
0: Can you imagine?
1: That seems a little personal. How did that go over?
0: So she insisted that everything was great.
1: Of course.
0: And she didn't bite in. One can only imagine what she thought about this line of questioning at the state dinner.
1: Yeah.
0: he asked for favorite president, favorite prime ministers, and what's the deal with Harry and Meghan.
1: That would
0: have been great to have a recording going.
1: Okay, so let's go to her least favorite president.
0: So who do you think is her least favorite president?
3: Nixon. LBJ.
0: All wrong. Wrong, wrong, wrong, wrong. Jimmy Carter.
1: Ooh.
0: I know. Now, Jimmy Carter, of course, very admirable figure. Let's just specify that. Did a lot of good with Habitat for Humanity and disease eradication and many things as a former president. But the first time he went to England as president, very new in his presidency, he went to a big dinner at Buckingham Palace. It included other G7 leaders. There was a G7 summit there then. And he was seated as the U.S. president between the Queen and the Queen Mother, you know, a position of the highest honor. And he had, apparently, he was very taken by they're quite grand, these dinners. And they close with Scottish pipers circling the room. And, I mean, it's really quite the thing. And he gets up to leave, and he's saying goodbye to the royal family. And you remember the first rule with the royal family? Don't touch. So he leans in to kiss the Queen Mother on the cheek, which she doesn't expect because no one dares do that. And she turns her head, and he kisses her smack on the lips.
1: Oh, ouch.
0: And she never stopped complaining about it. And she would give, at private dinners, she would give what's called an anti-toast. You know how a toast is someone you honor and respect? An anti-toast would be the reverse. And it's reported that at one of these dinners, she gave three anti-toasts. One was to an anti-monarchist, the leading anti-monarchist in British politics. One was to Idi Amin, who, you know, deserved an anti-toast. And the third was to Jimmy Carter. Who was, she said, the only man since her dear beloved husband had died who had dared to kiss her on the lips. And if you want to know that this left an impression, he was never invited back.
1: Oh.
0: But with the Queen, you know, with the Queen, we talked before, there's some challenges with the Queen because I couldn't interview her. But you could watch what she did, not what she said. Mm-hmm. She didn't say that much. And what she did often told you a lot, like the Obama pen and the never inviting Jimmy Carter back. This story rankled Jimmy Carter. And when he was 90 years old, he wrote his 30th book, and in his book, he denies that it ever took place.
1: Ooh.
0: And he blames it on the handiest target for everybody, the press. But I interviewed his Evan Dobell, who was his chief of protocol, who was standing there, who told me it did indeed happen.
1: Okay.
0: There's another great Carter story. Yeah. I said that the Obama iPod was the second worst present that anyone had given the Queen. Carter gave her the worst, and that was... It was her silver jubilee, and so American presidents are supposed to send a gift to the Queen of England to celebrate her silver jubilee. But Carter was kind of cheap, and he didn't, for whatever reason, he sent Evan Dobell, his chief of protocol, into, do you have like a closet where you put gifts you don't like and you can recycle? I have one of those. The White House has one of those, too. And they sent Evan Dobell down to the... I'm sure it's a warehouse full of things that you presidents can give away or things that they got that they could recycle. And Evan Dobell found these sets of Winslow Homer plates. These are plates that have reproductions of Winslow Homer paintings on them in a little mahogany case with a seal at the top, a Nixon presidential seal. These are plates that Nixon had ordered, 36 of them, 36 sets of Winslow Homer plates, so that he could give them away during the bicentennial. But of course, he was no longer in a position to give away gifts at the bicentennial because by then he had been forced out of office. So these 36 sets of Winslow Homer plates were in the White House regifting closet. And they decided this would be a great gift for the Silver Jubilee of the Queen, except that it had a Nixon White House medallion on the top, at the top of the wooden box. So they took a Carter medallion and glued it on top of the Nixon medallion and sent it to the Queen. Happy Jubilee. And you can tell that the Queen was not impressed by it because the Queen writes all presidents all the time. You know, happy 4th of July. I hope you enjoyed your birthday. But the thank you note for the Winslow Homer plates did not come from the Queen. It came from her secretary, which I'm not sure that Jimmy Carter understood was meant as a message.
1: That's a good story. What about Nixon? I mean, I find it, because of his political problems, I understand, you know, his Watergate was going on.
0: Yeah.
1: You read about this? He kind of wanted.
0: Oh, desperately.
1: Desperately to have, you know, a meeting or a state dinner with her. And the other interesting anecdote you talk about is he's so impressed by the pageantry and so forth that he wants to, he ordered elaborate European style white and gold uniforms.
0: Do you remember these? they put the Secret Service guards in them outside the White House. They look like movie ushers, you know? But it's because he wanted some of that glamour. I think he couldn't understand why he couldn't get some of that royal magic. It was the subject of so much ridicule that they stopped making the guards wear them, and they later sold them as government surplus to a marching band in Iowa. It's better suited for them. Nixon and the Queen actually had a lot of contact with each other. Met when he was senator from California. As vice president, he met with her several times, did several things with her. But when Watergate happened, he was desperate to get an invitation for a state visit to England because it would show that despite the scandal, he was respected around the world, that the most famous and respected woman in the world still wanted to toast him at a fancy dinner. And the Queen was equally determined not to invite him. Because for one thing, he was tainted by scandal, and she avoided that. That happened again during the Clinton administration. For another thing, she wanted to protect her relationship with whoever followed Nixon, and she didn't. So she was very determined not to invite him, but they were worried about saying no to the U.S. president. And in the extensive back and forth in the British archives about this, the British ambassador to the United States at one point writes, he can be a vengeful man. So they did not want to say no, but they didn't want to say yes. And in their archives, there's all this calculation about how they can not say yes, but not say no. My favorite scheme was they proposed that they figure out the dates that Nixon could possibly make a state visit that year to England. And that they would announce right away, preemptively, that the prime minister was visiting various foreign capitals on those dates. And in these memos back and forth, they don't even discuss what countries these might be. It could be anywhere. He could go to Greece. He could go to Greenland. Nobody really cared. Just so they could say, when the White House said, well, how about July? They could say, oh, unfortunately, the prime minister is going to be somewhere else. And then Nixon finally resigned and solved the problem for them. But, you know, that was a sign of how cold-blooded she could be.
1: Yeah.
0: Because she and Nixon had worked together, especially when Ted Heath was prime minister. He was not much of didn't care much about the United States. They had a real relationship but she cut him dead when she thought that would serve the interest of her country.
1: Did Nixon actually try to set up his daughter with Prince Charles?
0: So I interviewed the two Nixon girls for the book, including Trisha Nixon, who I'd never interviewed before. And I asked her, I said, you know, there's all this talk that your father was trying to set you up with Prince Charles. Was that true? And she expressed astonishment. She said she had never heard that. It could not possibly be true. At the time, she was secretly engaged to Edward Cox, who, by the way, is still her husband. But I believe that Trisha is wrong because her father sent Trisha over for Charles's investiture as the Prince of Wales. He helped orchestrate this visit by Prince Charles and Princess Anne to the White House, where they did all manner of events with the two girls. Julie Nixon was already married. And when Charles came back during the George W. Bush administration, at a meeting in the Oval Office with the Bushes, he said to George W. and Laura Bush, do not try to set up my two sons, William and Harry, with your two daughters. the way Nixon tried to set me up with Tricia.
1: There you go. Okay.
0: Everybody knew but Tricia.
1: What about her relationship with first ladies? You mentioned that Jacqueline Kennedy covered her as a reporter really early on.
0: Yeah.
1: But then later, apparently, maybe was a little bit snobby about the Queen. What was the relationship?
0: This is another way people pop up in the Queen's life.
1: Yeah.
0: Do you know Jacqueline Beauvoir was an inquiring photographer for the Washington Star when she was a young woman, just out of college. And her first column, a first inquiring photographer column, was during Elizabeth's visit to the United States with Eisenhower, and she went out and said, "Are American girls as pretty as Queen Elizabeth?" And when Elizabeth was the coronation of Elizabeth, the Washington Star sent Jacqueline Beauvoir to London to do columns about it. And then she finally meets her when she's now the young first lady, comes from this spectacular visit to France, where she charmed all of France, comes to England, and she and the Queen do not get along. And I think one reason is because Queen Elizabeth had always been the beautiful young woman in the room. Mm. And now you look at the pictures from that visit, and Jacqueline Kennedy is the young, beautiful woman in the room, and Queen Elizabeth is looking pretty dowdy. And they have a conversation that Jackie Kennedy found was not impressed by. She wasn't impressed by the palace. She didn't like the food. It was nothing was as good as what they had in France. But she said they did have one little connection, which again was horses. The Queen took her on a tour to show some of the big paintings in the palace. And she stops before one that's, of course, a horse and says, "That's a good horse." And that was something that Jackie Kennedy thought was true. They later had a better relationship, especially after the assassination of John Kennedy, when Queen Elizabeth arranged for a memorial to him. I don't know if any of you visited that out of London, a very beautiful memorial to JFK.
1: I'm going to open it up for questions in a few minutes, but those of us who know and certainly have covered Nancy Pelosi here in this area, I'm curious in terms of some of the contrasts. You know, you talk about, you famously describe the intense, you know, lobbying, the full Pelosi, what it was like dealing with her and as a speaker. And then you had the Queen with the hidden hand of diplomacy. I mean, in your interview, what's more effective? How do you measure who was more effective in that respect? And I mean, I'm wondering, do you think, had the Queen been born 50 years later, would there have been a different approach?
0: She's kind of a unique figure, isn't she? I mean, it's tied into the circumstances of her birth, the World War II. It gave such a grounding of her with this whole series of U.S. presidents and with the American people. And her reign then lasts for so long that it's hard for me to imagine another Queen Elizabeth.
1: Yeah.
0: And although I did think King Charles did a very remarkable job on his visit to Washington under some difficult circumstances.
1: Yeah, recently. Yeah.
0: But it's hard. The power that Nancy Pelosi has, hard power. Or a speaker had hard power, and she could be terrifying.
1: Yes, I can attest to that too.
0: It's very. And the Queen, have you witnessed her terror?
1: Oh yes.
0: When I was doing the book, my next to last interview with Pelosi, I brought up all the things I'd been afraid to bring up before because I was afraid it meant I wouldn't have another interview. And she was getting more and more pissed off at me about the things I'm asking, about things that she didn't really want explored in a big way in the book. And it's like she got bigger we're sitting there, and you know, Nancy Pelosi, like the Queen, not that tall, but it's like she got bigger and bigger and scarier and scarier. And she didn't really raise her voice, but I kind of felt like she was raising her voice. And in this interview, she was saying that she didn't understand why I would include that in the book. That was of no importance. And I said, well, I think it was important, and I am going to include it in the book. And that's why I wanted to ask you about it. So I didn't give in. But when I left, I went home. So I left this interview where I'd gotten the full Pelosi.
1: Right.
0: I went home. I got into bed and drank some wine. I watched reruns of Cagney and Lacey, which happened to be what was on TV that afternoon until I could kind of calm down. I can only imagine what it's like to be a member of Congress about whom Pelosi would have had considerable more sway than she did with me as a reporter to get the full Pelosi. I can see why she could get votes. They were both formidable women. They both faced sexism.
1: Yeah.
0: I think their accomplishments for each were undervalued. But their manner of exercising power could not be more different.
1: I mean, do you think you're absolutely right? And the Queen's approach was so different in an era of social media. I'm just wondering, are we ever going to see someone like her again? It could be the Princess of Wales, right?
0: Yeah, she's very popular,
1: and she's kind of has the same approach.
0: You know, she did have an ability to adapt to changing circumstances. The Queen never truly misstepped, I think, but I think there was a point, especially with the death of Princess Di, that she didn't express grief publicly in the way that the British people wanted her to. And it took her a couple days, and she finally did. And she adapted, I think, to that new expectation of the public. And she got looser as she got older. Do you remember when London was the site of the Olympics? And for the opening ceremony, the Queen, they had this funny film about the Queen. And then she parachutes out of a plane.
3: Oh, yeah. Right, yeah.
0: I have a spoiler alert. That was not actually the Queen. But the fact that she would participate in a gag like that is something she never would have done in the first 40 years of her term.
1: Yeah. Is this the approach that she took, is that the end of an era, really, where, with King Charles, he seems to kind of be following in his mother's footsteps. But what we saw with her was...
0: And she just the length of tenure.
1: 70 years, right?
0: 70 years. And meeting with world leaders. Is there a world leader she didn't meet with? Really quite remarkable. But I will say for King Charles, he comes, his trip here, his first trip, and maybe his last trip as king to the United States, reminded me of her first trip to the United States as queen in the aftermath of the Suez Crisis. Because we've got all this friction in our relationship now over tariffs,
1: right,
0: over the war in Iran, over the role of NATO. And yet King Charles negotiated all that, I thought, pretty well. He gave a really remarkable speech to Congress, as his mother had done, in which he addressed some of these issues. He talked about the importance of NATO. He talked about climate change, something about which he and Trump disagree. He talked about the role of the legislature as a check on the executive, mm-hmm. which was perhaps the boldest thing he said in the speech. But he did it in a way with a kind of light touch, respectful touch that didn't draw offense from the White House. So I thought maybe his mother was watching, saying that.
1: Yeah, exactly. Job. All right, let's say I want to open it up to some questions and give you all a chance to ask Susan, too. I'm just, you mentioned Charles and William and Kate, and obviously they learned so much from her over the years, 70 years. I guess the question is, did she ever let the mask drop? At any time, did she ever really have any kind of huge mistake that will haunt her legacy?
0: No, I don't.
1: Never
0: I don't
1: did.
0: Think so. And, isn't that remarkable? Because, Carl, I don't know about you. I've made many mistakes.
1: Yeah.
0: She never did something that I think left. Did any
1: which is incredible, really, for somebody who was in that.
0: And she always kept in mind what her role was, which was to serve her country. She never... I think that was, and even at the cost of her personal life, and even at the cost of the personal life of other members of the royal family, not every member of the royal family seemed willing to make this trade-off, but she was very clear in her own mind what she was put on this earth to do.
1: Yeah. All right.
4: Was the Queen ever asked to convey any diplomatic messaging, some substance to some world leader?
0: Yeah. So here's a story I love. So Kennedy is president. And Kennedy had a big focus on Africa, a bigger focus on Africa than any previous U.S. president. So did the Queen. The Queen, Africa was very important to Queen Elizabeth, and many important moments in her life, she happened to be in Africa. And so while Kennedy is president, President Nkrumah of Ghana which is a member of the Commonwealth, is being kind of cultivated by the Soviet Union in the Cold War. And the situation in Ghana, it's a member of the Commonwealth, but there's unrest. Queen Elizabeth's scheduled to make a visit there. He has a bunch of opposition leaders arrested, some in Great Britain, including Winston Churchill, thinks it's too dangerous for the Queen to go there. She insists on going because she and Harold Macmillan, the Prime Minister, and President Kennedy all have an interest in making sure Ghana doesn't become, you know, more Soviet than Western, doesn't lose its kind of Western orientation. So she goes on this trip to Ghana. She dances with Nkrumah at the state dinner that night. And this is a time when Black people in South Africa are being, at the time of apartheid, there's violence against Blacks in South Africa. And here is this white queen dancing with this Black leader. Mm-hmm. And I interviewed a guy who was a child of a Ghanaian official who was in the crowd when she was waving a flag, when her motorcade came through, and whose parents had gone to that state dinner. And the fact that she did that was seen as the biggest possible message to Ghana, that helped Ghana stay kind of in the Western orbit. After, when the Queen returned safely to Great Britain, the Prime Minister, Macmillan, calls Kennedy on their special line and says, "I have risked my Queen. Now you must risk your money." Mm. And because the Queen had done that, Kennedy approved millions of dollars in aid to Ghana that he was inclined to not approve, to build a dam on the Upper Volta, because he said that Macmillan had taken the greater risk. And as a result, Ghana had some ups and downs in terms of democracy, but it stayed in the Commonwealth and it became a functioning democracy. This was an important moment in making that happen. And the Queen, Macmillan and Kennedy and the Queen, were all just so delighted that this strategy they had worked out had succeeded.
3: So you've reported on some of the conversations that Trump had with the Queen or whatever. But typically, what were the kinds of conversations that the presidents who are sitting there at the state dinner are having with the Queen?
0: Can you imagine how good she must have been at small talk?
1: Yeah.
0: I mean,
1: yeah.
0: Actually, you know, with each of the books I've done, so, you know, you do these books and you spend a couple years where you're just obsessed with this person, right? Like, it better be someone you find interesting because they're going to be knocking around in your head. So when I did the Barbara Bush biography, which was the first book I'd written, suddenly I found myself wearing pearls everywhere. It was like, and it wasn't deliberate. It wasn't like a gag. It was like, suddenly pearls seemed to go with every single thing I wore. And for like 2 years, I wore pearls, I'm telling you, 6 days a week. And then once I went on to the next book, suddenly, pearls no longer seemed like the perfect accessory. And with the Queen, I became, by the end of this book, I'm historically terrible at small talk. I mean, really awful. You would not want to be seated next to me at any kind of long event. But after doing this book, I am much better at small talk than I was. And the Queen was the world's master at small talk. And I think sometimes it must have been the kind of tortured, where did you go on your summer vacation kind of conversations. But with the president she liked, they had real conversations like human beings have, but with someone who has met every world leader who has been around for the past half century. So with the Obamas, I think, for instance, they had a very lively conversation. And in fact, Obama told me when I interviewed him for the book that during that lunch they had where they let Prince Philip drive them, and they made it safely, thank God. At that one, where he said they drank quite a bit of beer, actually, at lunch, that the Queen talked to him about how upset she was about Brexit. Oh. Now, the Queen, you know, is not supposed to express opinions on politics of the day. And in fact, in the British press, there had been endless speculation about her views on Brexit. But she talked to Obama about how she thought Prime Minister Cameron had screwed that up.
1: Wow.
0: And should not have had a vote. And that was something when the book came out in April that the British press picked up on. So
1: she had never made that view public.
0: Yeah, that's right. It had never been clear what her view on Brexit was. And for her to criticize the British prime minister to an American president was also seen as pretty scandalous.
1: Yeah. My final question, you know, we're out of time, but of the presidents you interviewed who met her, who was the most chatty? Who's the most, you know, effusive about her?
0: Trump.
1: Yeah.
0: Trump's a great interview. You've interviewed Trump.
1: Yeah.
0: I've interviewed Trump a couple times, and he's very transparent because he says what he thinks about everything from the war in Iran to the reflecting pool to Queen Elizabeth. And as an author, I was grateful.
1: Susan Page, we're grateful for you. We're grateful for your work and can't wait for the next one. What is the next one going to be about?
0: I need some suggestions. I don't have
1: any. Okay, folks, your work is here tonight.
0: Yeah, that's great. Thank you all. Thank you all.
1: Thank you so much. Thank you.
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10: 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It appears by its own numbers, the U.S. government seems insolvent. It's reported that the Treasury shows about $6 trillion in assets and over $47 trillion in liabilities. Add it all up, and it looks like the U.S. owes more than $130 trillion it doesn't have. 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
2: Action, though, on tap this afternoon. 7 games across the NFL. And the one that we care about the most, because we've been talking about this quarterback competition all offseason, the Cleveland Browns, their quarterback competition gets underway for real. Deshaun Watson going to get the first start of the preseason for the Browns. We will see Shedeur Sanders a little bit later on in the game, but a whole half expected out of Deshaun Watson. So we will get some movement on the quarterback front in Cleveland a little bit later on this afternoon. 310-840-4910 is the number here. We just talked about the Steelers quarterback situation, and I don't know if this is her debut on the phones. Can we pot up Miss Leslie from Pittsburgh? Is this the first time you've called into the show?
3: This is the first time I've called into your show.
2: You should have your own show. You have the voice of like a Greek goddess.
3: Oh my gosh. Thank you. I did need to correct myself. Made a terrible typo in your YouTube chat.
2: Boo-boos happen. Boo-boos happen, Miss Leslie. You're not perfect.
3: Mike McCarthy is from Pittsburgh. And I do not think he's laying on the Yinzer accent too thick. To a Yinzer, it almost sounds like he picked up a southern twang.
2: Yeah, that's what I'm...
3: A little...
2: That's the awkward part about it. It's like, where did this come from?
3: I don't know. Maybe from his days down in Dallas.
2: Are you not doing it? From his days down in Dallas? It's almost like, I hate whatever bit that Pat McAfee does, because Pat McAfee is just annoying. If I'm being honest, no, he's great. I love Pat. But sometimes he's a little over.
3: Pat McAfee's the
2: You
3: dude.
2: Just sounded like one of his like 50 billion co-hosts that he has with the accent.
3: I don't know about that, but
2: do you hear
3: he is from Pittsburgh.
2: I know you guys have to. I don't know about that. Miss Leslie, I'm calling it. You have the accent.
3: I'm from Pittsburgh.
2: Well, you're from Pittsburgh, so you should have the accent. Okay.
3: Yeah.
2: You're right.
3: Currently vacationing at the lovely Myrtle Beach.
2: Oh, you're dirty Myrtle. I shouldn't call it that, but you know I mean that as a term of endearment when I call it dirty Myrtle.
3: Good times down here.
2: No, for sure. For sure. Real quick before we let you go, because you're like a real Steeler fan. What would you have to see the rest of the preseason to not want to be in on the quarterback sweepstakes coming up in 27?
3: Oh, my gosh. Listen, I am a huge advocate of living in the moment.
2: Okay.
3: And I refuse to look ahead to the 2027 draft.
2: What a pro you are, Miss Leslie. She didn't take the bait.
3: It's all good. I am most excited for this current preseason. I'm looking at Aller. McCarthy, we call him the quarterback whisperer, and he's been whispering Aller this whole offseason. He's undoing all the damage that was done to him at Penn State. And he has the physical attributes to be a star. I mean, I'm excited.
2: You should be. You should be. Does this mean that Will Howard is just now irrelevant to you? Is that?
3: I mean, he is Mr. Irrelevant to me. I'm sorry.
2: That's tough.
3: He's a great kid.

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3: The U.S. Treasury quietly released its official financial report for 2025. It appears by its own numbers, the U.S. government seems insolvent. It's reported that the Treasury shows about $6 trillion in assets and over $47 trillion in liabilities. Add it all up, and it looks like the U.S. owes more than $130 trillion it doesn't have. If that were a family, they'd earn $52,000 a year, spend $73,000, and already be more than $1 million underwater. Any accountant would call that insolvent.
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12: Bullingham hitting you up to 11 a.m. Eastern Time. Matt Moscona, host of After Further Review, going to join the program. He's also the host of the Locked On LSU Football Podcast. Matt Moscona covered Jaden Daniels extensively during his time in Baton Rouge. He's also the publisher for LouisianaSports.net. LouisianaSports.net added some extra context to the story that came out from ESPN about the cease and desist. Moscona added the detail that Jaden Daniels and his representatives asked LSU to return the Heisman Trophy, which, you want to talk about petty, P-E-T-T-Y. Sounds like Mama Daniels all the way. No, I'm kidding when I say that. I could poke fun because I feel like I'm one of the family's biggest backers, man. Everyone's trying to dunk on him. I don't think this is a distraction. I have no issue with it. Here's how I know, though, that Lane Kiffin and company did something that pissed Jaden Daniels off. Here's how I know that Lane and company did something that may have been borderline disrespectful. You don't get this petty without being severely wronged. You know how petty it is to ask for their copy of the Heisman? You already have your Heisman, JD5. To ask for their copy in addition to yours is crazy. You know what's going to be the telltale sign? I can see it right now. The dulcet tones of Mike Tirico and Chris Collinsworth. And now introducing your Washington starters, Jaden Daniels, Inland Empire. He's no longer going to say LSU, I promise you. That's how petty I expect this to get, man. I don't know what type of resolution we ultimately get with this situation, but I do not think Jaden Daniels is some bad apple or self-centered or a diva or a poor character young brother for what him and his camp are choosing to do. 310-840-4910. Jeff. What up, Jeff? Jeff calling from New Orleans. Good morning to you, Jeff. What's up, brother?
0: Good morning, sir. First off, it's all about wins and losses. Nobody down here likes Brian Kelly. And Brian Kelly's the one that started this whole...
12: Right.
0: Lane inherited this. The jury's still out on Lane. I didn't want Lane, but we got him, so we're going to see what he does.
12: We'll see what he does.
0: Yeah. But it's about wins and losses. Love Jaden Daniels, made a bunch of money on him. You know, when he won the Heisman.
12: So yeah, this is your rebuttal and challenging what I said about him being better than Joe Burrow?
0: We'll see.
12: We'll see. I love that answer, Jeff. Now. We'll see.
0: I'm a diehard Burrow fan, too, now.
12: Of course. Hey, look, you got to be. I know how it is. I know how y'all get down there.
0: Ultimately, it's wins and losses. Have you ever been to Tiger Stadium on a Saturday night?
12: I have not, but I've watched numerous of games. Look, not a lot of universities do it like Louisiana now. I give it to y'all.
0: Watching it, don't do it justice, brother. It'll make your hair on the back of your neck stand up.
12: Jeff, it's on my bucket list.
0: It's an all-day thing, man.
12: It's an all-day affair. I already know it. I already know y'all drunk from sun up to sundown.
0: Brother, when Florida comes to town, you can't buy an ounce of a gator meat unless you pre-order it 3 weeks ahead of time. They out there cooking whole gators outside the stadium.
12: Come on, man. Getting her done. You should be excited, though, about your Tigers this year, Jeff. I'm pretty bullish.
0: They spent a lot of damn money,
12: brother.
0: Yes, we did. I'm optimistic that Lane's going to be all right.
12: Hopefully he's able to
0: turn. But the pitchforks will be out quick if he ain't.
12: Oh, we know it. Like I said, we know how y'all get down, man. Jeff, I appreciate you as always, man. Enjoy the rest of your weekend, man. 310-840-4910 is the number. I'll get to the other two coming up on the other side. I want y'all to line up on the phones, though, with this. This was probably the most polarizing story in the world of sports this week. Jaden Daniels and his camp issuing out a cease and desist to LSU, informing them that they could no longer use his name, image, and likeness. The letter was sent on August 5th. The story was published on Wednesday, a week later. Can I add another layer to this, too? And shout out to our guy, Denton Day, who put this battery in my back. I'm pretty sure someone from LSU's camp leaked this to ESPN. I highly doubt that someone from Jaden Daniels' camp leaked this to ESPN. This is LSU trying to make Jaden Daniels look bad, which is also tells you like where the relationship stands. They're now trying to smear one of their three Heisman Trophy winners in the history of their program. It smells like that no good human being, Lane Kiffin. It's got Lane's stench all over it in terms of where the relationship is now. He's not a good people person. He's not. That's why the people in Ole Miss want to literally burn him down. The quote that Coach Golding had, by the way. Just good God almighty. Good God almighty. 310-840-4910. I am begging for your opinion on Jayden Daniels versus LSU. Couple of questions for you to chew on. One, does this situation, should it be an indictment on his character and his personality, first and foremost? And then two, is this a distraction for Jayden Daniels and the Washington Commanders? That has been the narrative coming out of the nation's capital, is that this is going to be some massive distraction. Is it a distraction? Is it an indictment on his character? Your calls plus Matt Moscona next here on Westwood One.
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3: My gosh, I'm speaking for an entire region, an entire baseball world, Mike, when I don't know what to say. I've rarely at a loss for words. I talk too much, but I go to the great game of baseball that you love so much, and there was a little boy who stood in front of Joe Jackson and said, "Say it ain't so, Joe." And I'm saying to you, Mike, with love in my heart, say it ain't so, Mike. I love you, brother. Good morning.
4: Morning, Mike.
5: Yeah, gosh, what a weekend, right? It's so hard to explain what we went through, and we're privileged to have gone through. It was so emotional and so incredibly warm. It was just, I mean, and everywhere I go, you know, I'd see somebody and they would, you know, give me a testimony, and then they'd start crying, then I'd start crying. And then I'd go another 40 yards, and then they start crying, and I'd start crying. And it was that way for 4 days, and I've never experienced it. It was just wonderful, absolutely wonderful. And you know, I don't want to quit. I mean, everybody knows that, but you know, sometimes it's not your decision. It's Mother Nature, and you know, she's blessed me with 54 years in this game. I can't argue with her. I really can't. She's been good to me, but I have to listen to her now. And you know, I'll be around. And you know, I kind of felt like I was getting eulogized there for a little bit. I kept pinching myself, like, "Am I still alive? What's going on with this?" But it was really wonderful, and something that Jennifer and I and all my family will never forget. It was really, really, it was that special.
3: And more to come. I mean, we got another 2 months of ball and Sunday, September 27, and all these shows to do with you. But, Mike, did you read Tuesdays with Maury by Mitch Albom?
5: No, I haven't read that one. I can't believe the articles that have been written. They've been overwhelming and humbling. And, you know, you read them and you go, well, you're just like, you're speechless. That's what you are. Well, so I haven't read that one, but I'm really fond of him. I mean, I don't miss anything that he writes, whether it be an article or a book. I mean, he's spectacular. So,
3: well, the only reason
5: I'm honored that he even took on the
3: path. Well, no, you know, the only reason I bring it up is in the book, the guy who's passing away says, "Why do everybody say everything nice to me after I'm dead? So at my funeral, all these people are going to say all these nice things. I don't get to hear them." So he had a living funeral. He goes, "I want these people to say things to me while I'm alive." So, listen, Mike, you have many years ahead, but I was thinking as you were talking about, you just mentioned, it's like a eulogy. You're so fortunate that everything everybody wants to say, you're getting to hear, right? I mean, has that overwhelmed you? You're like, I'm here. You're getting to hear it, Mike.
5: Overwhelmed. Absolutely overwhelmed. And, I mean, I hit the sack on Thursday, Friday, Saturday nights, and, I mean, I fell asleep right away. I'd never been this tired. But yet, I didn't even need a blanket. I had so much warmth wrapped around me by the words that were directed my way. And Jennifer and I, we just, you know, like a couple of little kids just lay there and basked in this love that went our way. It was just, it was unbelievable. But I mean, I was really looking forward to getting back to Sunday and just having a game, you know, because it was so powerful that and it's not anything that we've ever seen. And certainly something we'll never forget. But I'm looking forward to doing a game tonight and just kind of having a game be a game, you know.
3: Just a little bit more on your journey. I mean, I've been telling the listeners and Marcus and before that, Paulie and all the listeners and producers, every time we'd finish a Monday, Wednesday, and Friday with you, I'm like, you understand, this guy's going through a really tough thing. And you would come on the air and you just give energy, humor, positivity, a story from the Texas League, a story from Chicago, a story from Frank Robinson, comment on this year's pitching staff, attack the zone, whatever you gave us, energy, positivity, humor. And I would say after we'd go to commercial, I'd say, you understand this guy's fighting a really tough situation. What an inspiration. Can you just share anything you can about how hard it's been? Or I don't want you to make people feel sorry for you, but like why this is actually forcing your decision that it's just become too hard?
5: Well, dangerous probably is a better word. Our home in Reno, it's much easier. It's much safer. It's bigger. There's more room. There aren't as many steps. You have to pay attention. Every day that you have to deal with the disease, and I speak for many people, the one thing, it's a different puzzle. There are a different set of rules. And earlier on when I was first diagnosed, these changes were much more subtle, and they went, month to month. I can't do that anymore. I can't do that anymore. Well, then it goes week to week, and then it's day to day. And then, now it's everything you do is a puzzle. And you cannot take a minute off. If you take a minute off, you're going to fall. You just can't do it. But it becomes a part of your life. It's not anything that, you're surprised with. So it becomes part of your life. So I don't think that anything that I have to do to get to a chair should have anything to do with what I have to say when I'm holding a phone in my hand doing a show. Because there's no point of redundant. People know, okay, he's dealing with it. He has his thing. Well, then that's what you do. Look at Tommy Lasorda, did me a great favor. He spelled it out real quick. Don't feel sorry for yourself. Remember, 75% of the people don't care. The other 25%, they're glad it's happening to you. So I took those words to heart. And go along with your life. Get by with, do what you have to do to get by, and quit your bitching, and don't feel sorry for yourself.
4: Mike, before I even get into a question, I just want to say thank you on behalf of Giants fans, on behalf of our show. I've not been doing it as long as Murph. I've been on the morning show for 6 years, so behind the scenes as a producer, getting to connect with you every Monday, Wednesday, and Friday, truly appreciate it. And Mike, to be honest with you, I don't know how I feel about this because you've been the voice of the Giants with Kite my entire life. And you look at that broadcast team with you and Flem and John and just the entire crew together. So what were those conversations like for you with your colleagues and the amount of support that they gave you throughout the weekend, and how much you're going to lean on those guys to get through throughout this season, Mike?
5: Well, thank you, Marcus, for your kind words. And in regards to our team, it's such a unique team for one big reason. We love each other. We enjoy being around each other. We enjoy podcasting with each other. And I think I have to underline that, because if you take a look at what most organizations do when they get to the playoffs, for the year they've got a radio team, they've got a television team, and then when the playoffs come, the television team steps back, the national TV guys take over, and then the radio guys basically have it all to themselves. That was never the case. John and Dave invited Dwayne and I into the booth, and they wanted us four to tell the story of the playoffs in 2000, 2010, and 2012, and 2014. And it was all on radio, and it was a different rhythm that we all had to get to very quickly. But it is the thing that we are most appreciative for and most proud of, because that was the moment. When you are the voice of a team that's vying for a championship and then plants a flag, and the 2010 one was the flag that was planted for the first time, 53 years in one of the greatest baseball cities on the planet, they had to wait 53 years to plant a flag, and we got to tell the story. It was very powerful. So the one thing that we all share is our love of the game, our pride of our abilities together to be able to tell that story. And we don't take one day for granted. We never have. It's just like being in the clubhouse as a player. You never know when your time is going to be over. You don't know if you're going to have an injury and you can't continue. You don't know if you're going to be ill. You don't know if you're going to get traded. You don't know. We've never taken one day for granted. And I think that's the edge that we have. And we appreciate it. We enjoy it. We enjoy it like it's going to be our last day. Can you imagine coming to the ballpark every day, imagining that this is going to be your last game? How would you feel? How would you play it? You know, what would you do different? You would enjoy every second of that day. And that's how we feel. And I do believe that that's one of our strengths as a group. And they've been really supportive. They understand the gig better than anybody because they see how difficult it's become for me. And they've all been there with a pat on the back, and they offer you, you need some help over here. And I mean, they just couldn't do more. They're just trying to pull me up the mountain. You know, it's just, it's been a love affair. And I hope it shows on the microphone when people are listening.
3: Oh, man, to say the least, the voice, of course, is Mike Kruko. And we're talking for the first time since his announcement Thursday that he will retire from calling Giants games at the end of the 2026 season. Mike, can you tell us as best you can what it was like to tell Dwayne Kuiper?
5: Horrible. It's the worst thing I've ever had to do is walk away from him in my life. And he looked at me and goes, "No, you're not." And it was quiet. And then we walked out of the lunchroom together. And then he put his arm on my shoulders, and then we just quietly walked back to the booth and went back and did our job. And, you know, given what he's been through and what he's had to overcome physically and the trials and tribulations that life throws our way, I mean, we've always had this incredible support of one another. And it's very similar to the support that we've had with our family, and it's just... You know, how lucky am I? The partners I've had in my life, my wife, my partner, I mean, those are long relationships. And they're, you just have to feel like you're so blessed. And I do, but it was really hard.
3: Talking to Mike Kruko here every Monday, Wednesday, and Friday. We'll do it again Wednesday. Don't forget, by the way, this isn't like a farewell show.
5: But by the way, this is it. This is a one-time deal. We're not going to get melancholy on Wednesday. It's
3: going to be business as usual. No, we're going to break down pitchers nibbling and not attacking the zone on Wednesday. Mike, who have you heard from since Thursday that really touched you?
5: Oh my gosh, I've heard from every phone number on my phone. Everyone, and I mean it really is still taking me time to get through it all. I haven't got through them all, and the emails, but Charlie Steiner, can you believe this? Charlie Steiner, who for the longest time, a voice for ESPN, a national voice, and then he became the radio voice of the Dodgers and had to do the unenviable thing of trying to follow Vin Scully. And Charlie's been in ill health, and he's stepped away from the booth, and I heard from him. And let me tell you, a Charlie Steiner story. He's such a quick wit and a great baseball guy, and he's got a great laugh. But I heard from him, and it really moved me because he's scuffling. He really is. But he wrote out a really heartfelt message, and it was just an emotional thing. But we're sitting there one night for dinner in Los Angeles, and, you know, we're talking. And we, oftentimes the conversations that go out are not always baseball. And I was talking about, hey, you know, I went back to the room last night, and I turned on PBS, and they had on Woodstock. And I sat there and watched like 2 hours of Woodstock. It was unbelievable. The music, the whole vibe. I was loving every bit of it. And Charlie Steiner says, "Well, I was there." I go, "What?" He goes, "Yeah, I was at Woodstock." I mean, he's an East Coast guy, a New York kid, and he was there at Maxie Asger's farm, and he was at Woodstock. So I thought, what was that like? He goes, "Well, there are a lot of people, and, you know, it was dirty, and all of that." And I go, "Yeah, well, it's so." He goes, "Well, yeah, and I was probably the only guy there that didn't get laid." and it just made me laugh so hard. Oh, my God. But he always, I mean, and I hadn't heard from him for a long time. And what I did, it was an emotional thing. But, you know, old coaches, I mean, old classmates, you know, it just... You know, and from people, I get another one, A.J. Hinch. I don't really know A.J. I never, you know, our paths never really crossed. And Clubby called me up and he says, "Hey, A.J. Hinch wants to talk to you. So yesterday I went to the ballpark, and I went into the Tigers clubhouse, and I went into A.J.'s office. And as soon as I rolled in there, he started talking, and he talked for 20 minutes. And he talked about how special it was for him to have listened to Kipe and I and listen to his broadcast baseball and talk baseball. And it was just he talked for 20 minutes, and I just listened and smiled. So I've had so many of those. And then, you know, walking through the ballpark, it has been so emotional with the folks that have worked at that stadium. And we've all been together. A lot of us have come over since Candlestick. And you know, so my whole philosophy between now and the end of the season is I am going to stop. I am going to hug. I'm going to hang on a little bit longer. I'm going to smile, and I'm going to say thank you. And I mean, that's just the way I'm going to do it. And I have a lot of people to thank. You know, it really is what we've been witness to here in the last 4 days has been one of the most powerful things that I couldn't even imagine, and how beautiful it has been. And so I'm going to take advantage of that, and I'm going to say my goodbyes the right way.
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2: Give it up for this guy last night. Carson Wisenhunt was great, threw 55 pitches in the first two, but then settled in, and the Giants get the win 4-1 over the Astros, and he joins us live on the patio getting ready for the Astros. And the Giants, welcome. How are you?
17: Good. Hope everybody's doing good.
2: Yeah. Very nice. They were happy before, but now they're really happy that you're out here hanging out with us. Well, just take us through last night. First couple innings, maybe not your best. Struggled a little bit, 55, and then all of a sudden it clicked in. What happened?
17: Yeah, I mean, the first two innings, trying to do too much. Not myself. And then going out in the third, it was kind of just clear the first two and help the team get to at least five because the bullpen was taxed. So. Yeah. Not trying to overdo it, just get early swings, and that's what happened. So,
2: how do you do that mentally? Because, I, you can look at me, I'm no athlete, but when, the only way I can do it is because I play golf, and my golf game, if I get rolling, I'm okay, but once I hit one bad hole, I'm like, I'm terrible, and then it just starts going all over, then I'm messing with everything that's in my head. So that's the only thing I can even maybe make even kind of close. Is it like that a little bit? And how do you fix that, especially mentally, when you've gone out for a couple innings, you're not quite yourself, and you're like, I got to do something here?
17: I mean, the biggest thing's not overthinking it. I mean, golf and baseball are the two easiest ways to overthink what you're trying to do. But, I mean, out there on the mound, pitching to me is easier than hitting. I think hitting's the hardest thing you can do in a sport. So not giving the hit.

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3: Slider I threw that I was hoping he was going to swing and miss at, but when he hit it, I thought it was a home run, and I was kind of frustrated, but it went to the warning track, and it was an out. So, I mean, it's kind of just playing that game of understanding my stuff's good, but they're good as well, so it's, we're going to play the game of, hey, who's better at this time?
4: Yeah. Carson Mizanon is joining us. We're hanging out at social at 58 Social here on the Sports Leader. Day Baseball, Astros and the Giants here on the Sports Leader a little bit later. Since you brought up Alvarez, I think he's the best hitter in baseball. What is that like? And like you said, it goes off and you kind of dip your head like it's going out and it doesn't, but how much more challenge, like, you know who's coming up, so how much more challenging is it to, in your head, are you like, okay, I cannot, you're always saying this to everybody, I can't make a mistake, but especially to him.
3: Yes and no. You think about it, but at the same time, I'm trying to just control what I can control. Like, yeah, it's a different guy, but he's one of the best hitters in the league, in my opinion, as well. And so it's, for me, I'm going up there, and then the second at bat, I started throwing the sinker more and ended up hitting him, but he swung. And the entire thought there was,
4: talent.
3: I'm throwing this fastball up and in. I don't care if it hits him or not. I'm going to attack with what I'm trying to do.
4: Yep.
3: And he ended up swinging at it, and it helped me get to the slider later in the at-bat and get a fly ball. So
4: what you just brought up is such the great part of the game is you got to execute your pitches, but on the mental side, I don't know if you're, again, having a conversation in the dugout with somebody, but okay, the next three are up. How did I get him out last time? Now I've got to kind of change my approach. What is that whole mental side, especially with the veterans? Like you said, Alvarez and Altuve and guys who know. So you've got to kind of change your approach for each at bat and make sure that you don't fall into some kind of pattern so they can guess and know what you're throwing at them?
3: 100%. We did it yesterday. It's the first time through, we were trying to attack off speed early and just for what my attack plan was going through the first time. And then kind of seeing what they were sitting on, and it was the off-speed stuff. So I was like, okay, let's switch this and go fastballs early, kind of get them off their timing. And then going out against Alvarez, it was kind of, hey, we're going to attack up and in on this at-bat because everything was away the first at-bat. So I was like, it's either going to hit him or he's going to swing and miss. And both ended up happening. But it's just kind of being able to adapt between each at-bat, each inning, and things like that, and just kind of understanding the game of what I'm trying to do and what they're trying to do. Like, they've been in the league for a long time, so they've seen it all. And it's just kind of playing that back and forth game of, hey, we're going to play a little cat and mouse here and see who's going to be better in this time.
4: Yeah. Carson Mizanon joining us. So just kind of looking ahead. And look, you can only do what you can do right now. Absolutely. But looking at, there's a lot of rotation spots next year. I mean, you got some great guys just got to bounce back offensively, that the names are there. But all of a sudden, it's almost like a blank canvas. Robbie Ray goes, unfortunately. Of course, you got Webby, who's year one. But after that, it's kind of open. How do you look at that for next year, and how excited does it make you that, hey, there's that great opportunity for you?
3: Absolutely. I mean, it's exciting going out there every time, competing for that spot this year and next year and then the years following as well. But try not to overdo it or put more pressure on myself at that situation. Just going out there and continuing to get better because, yeah, I've had solid moments throughout the year, and I've also had very bad moments throughout the year. So it's trying to minimize the bad ones and make them okay at the worst and having positive ones more frequently. But it's talking with, like, the older guys. I mean, Robbie, while he was here, I talked with him pretty much every day about different ways to attack guys with the sinker, the slider, the fastball, the changeup, everything. Just because, I mean, he's done it for a long time. And same thing with Webb, and whenever we had Verlander, same thing. It's They've been around, they've seen all these guys, and it's like, hey, what are you thinking? First at bat, second at bat, third at bat. I mean, obviously, Webb's getting in 7-8 innings, yeah. So it's like, hey, what are you trying to do

0: each at bat and kind of each inning as you're going out there and getting good feedback. Obviously, not everybody's the same, so just little pieces might click, but that little piece might get me into the seventh, eighth inning here and there. So just little things like that that add up that you don't know might add up at times.
1: Yeah. How much – I'm not saying it's easier because you're in the big leagues, but, I mean, you've accomplished everything you can accomplish at the PCA level, at the AAA level, but that's probably the toughest level as far as AAA because just the ball flies everywhere you go, Reno, Salt Lake City, Colorado, like everywhere. So what was the challenge pitching there? And then you come into a ballpark like this. Yeah, hitters are tougher, but it's more of a pitcher's park.
0: Absolutely. I mean, playing in the PCL, the ball flies pretty much everywhere except for Sacramento.
1: exactly.
0: So the home starts are a lot of fun because you don't have to worry as much about the ball flying everywhere unless you make a bad pitch. But the other places, it's like you get to work on your command and kind of pinpoint, hey, this is what I want to feel today. Of like, if I want the slider down, I'm going to make sure it's down, but it's not trying to yank it or make a bad pitch out of it. But it's still just going out there and competing. Like, hitting's not easy by any means, so it's like I'm not going to give you more credit, but yes, it does play a factor whenever you go to the Salt Lake City, all these places of where the ball is going to fly, and just kind of playing the game of, hey, I'm going to throw my best stuff and see what you got.
1: Yeah, awesome. Hey, real quick, I just love, you know, we try to get to know you from, Winston-Salem, North Carolina. What do you do? Fisherman? I mean, is Bumgarner's hometown even nearly close to that?
0: He's like 45 minutes away.
1: All right. So how'd you grow up? What'd you do? So
0: my family has a lake house up at Lake Nantahala, Topton, North Carolina. It's about a 4-hour drive from my hometown. But go up there all the time during the off season, fish. I say this easily. I ride side by sides.
1: Yeah.
0: Safely.
1: Oh yeah.
0: Very safely.
1: Oh, you know why? Yeah.
0: Seatbelts and a helmet. I promise.
1: Your contract's cool, right?
0: Yeah, we're good.
1: Okay. Don't want to get you in trouble. That's cool, man.
0: But no, just anything outdoors.
1: Yeah.
0: It's just kind of my good. I don't like being inside.
1: Right. Yeah, me and you both.
0: I don't like being cooped up. Don't play video games a ton. Don't watch TV, movies, any of that. So it's just finding different things outside to do.
1: Outdoor guy. Were you a sports fan growing up? I mean, obviously baseball, but are you into other stuff?
0: I played baseball, basketball, football. Stopped playing football. My dad was not happy with that. That was his favorite
1: sport.
0: You're
1: a big dude. You can play football.
0: He liked football a lot more, but I quit playing that after I had some injuries and I was just kind of over it.
1: Yeah.
0: And then played basketball. Stood in the corner. That was my job. Coach told me, hey, find the corner. Don't move.
1: Corner three guy?
0: I'm easy on that.
1: Yeah.
0: Cool. But then I just got into baseball in high school, and that was it. So.
1: Yeah. Right on, man. Well, hey, thanks. Continued success to you. Great job last
0: night.
1: We appreciate it.
0: Thank you.
1: Thanks so much for coming out here, man. Appreciate it. Hey, everybody. Carson Wisenhunt is joining us, and that was awesome, man. Carson Wisenhunt did a great job last night. Thanks, bro. Have a great day.
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13: 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Preseason football.
14: Wow, man, what a night. Late night.
1: Oh, man.
14: A lot of football last night. It was a very encouraging night, I thought, if you're a 49er fan, because the 49ers have so many young players that have been drafted in the last, let's say, two or three drafts. And, you know, they haven't necessarily come of age. The Nick Martins, the Jordan Watkins, the Jacob Cowings, the Jaden Duggars. And last night we saw a bunch of them kind of bust out, and including Curtis Rourke, and it was fun to see, and I think it was a great night for the young Niners. It was a great night if you're dreaming that Super Bowl dream, if you're the Niners. They need some young players to kind of bubble to the surface, and we're starting to see that bubbling process happen.
11: Krug, I got to ask you, and I know you. We talked late last night about everything going on, and I know you love it, you live for it, but the question of the night, and I asked Derek this in the first segment of the show, before we get into the details, is there a point where you, during a preseason football game, actually kind of glaze over and go, oh my God, what am I doing? There's a point for everybody. Maybe it's not the point that it would be for Derek and I, but is there a point where you kind of go, oh my goodness, I got to stop?
14: Not in preseason game number one, but in preseason game number three,
11: okay,
14: it's like...
11: Yeah. It hits different for everybody.
15: Yeah.
14: It's like, what are we doing here? What are we doing here? You know, it's like, it feels like, you know, it's like a friends and family type situation. It's like, you know, what are we really evaluating here? You get the feeling with the Kyle Shanahan play calls. We got a little taste of it last night when Rourke went out with the injury. All like the next four plays were running plays. And it's like, you can sit there and go, you know, it was almost like we know Kubiak was making the play calls, not Kyle, but it's almost like Kyle said, let's run the effing ball and get out of here without getting too many guys hurt.
11: 45 runs in a row.
14: Yeah, so it was a lot of Khalil Herbert suddenly. So that third and final preseason game. It's like everything's decided. You're really just trying not to get guys hurt. But you know, I got great respect for the guys in that room, and I was talking to Sebastian Valdez after the game last night. And you know what, man? It just hits you that for a lot of these guys, you know, not for Trent, not for CMC, not for Kittle, not for Bosa, but for a lot of guys, this is like their Super Bowl Sunday, and it's everything. I mean, I was looking up the numbers. I was talking yesterday to Kerry Crowley. If you make the Niners, or you know, you make an NFL team, the minimum is $855,000, and if you're a veteran, the minimum is between 1.1 and 1.4. Or 1.3. If you make the practice squad, it's 247,000. I think veterans can make as much as like 411,000. And then if to go get a job, you know, I mean, you know, the CFL minimum is 70 grand. The UFL minimum is 64 grand. Or you can go work in the regular world, and you can see, man, it's like, why are guys flying around and playing with their hair on fire? Because you got a shot. It's like a window. You got a doorway. You can walk through it, or you can choose not to. And it's like, it's all about how you play in these preseason games, sadly.
13: Let's talk about the story of the game, Krug. DeJuan Stribling, 7 catches for 63 yards. A lot was made of his draft selection. A lot was made of how he's looking in training camp right now. So in your opinion, did DeJuan Stribling deliver on expectations last night?
14: Oh, absolutely. He outperformed Carnell Tate. I mean, Carnell Tate was the fourth pick in the draft. And this guy was the first pick of the second round, and Carnell Tate got shut out. And DeJuan Stribling, you know, was going up against the number one Titan defense, and he did whatever he wanted, which is kind of what we're seeing in practice. You know, he kind of does what he wants. He's got ball skills. He's got big hands. He'll high point the ball. You know, he's a good route runner. He's a very serious guy. I mean, like, if you talk to him at his locker, if you're around him, he's very... You know, he's son of a military man. He's just very determined, very focused, very, you know, there's not a lot of diva there. There's not a lot of, you know, celebration. It's like it's all about put your head down and grind. There was a workmanlike, I mean, Jerry Rice is one of the most futuristic athletes of all time, but there was a workmanlike approach to Jerry, and you see that workmanlike approach to DeJuan.
11: Curtis Rourke is somebody that I believe you've been high on. I don't think we've talked a lot about him, but I'm pretty good at kind of reading Krug and listening and watching. What did you think of him last night? Because I didn't, as much as we really hadn't seen him, because he was redshirted last year until the end of the season when they opened his practice window. I never really saw it with him, but we saw a lot of it last night.
14: Well, he's in a great situation. You know, let's first talk about that. He's got, you know, Kyle Shanahan, Clay Kubiak. He's got Brock Purdy and Mac Jones to watch. He's been on the team for 2 years. He's not a rookie. He's had, you know, most rookies, like I talked to Brock about his rookie year in the preseason. He's like, you know, I could barely remember the verbiage in the plays to spit out the play at the line of scrimmage. as opposed to Rourke, who's got the whole thing memorized at this point. He can almost coach this offense. So he's in a huge advantage from that standpoint. And it shows. He looks really comfortable. His feet last night were really quiet. No pitter-patter. No, remember even Jimmy G, you know, always, you know, his feet were like always pitter-patter. That's not a good sign. Rourke has got quiet feet. He doesn't, he, you know, they're very, he's very confident of himself. He's keeping that wide base. Mick Lombardi told us they're kind of focusing on him. He's a little narrow as far as his base. Shanahan wants his quarterbacks to remain wide with their base. So they work on this drill where they kind of hop over bags to keep that width. So it gives him a better base to throw. And he looked great last night. I mean, he got through, I mean, he's 12 of 14 for 100 yards and was throwing dimes all over the place. So he's big. We knew he was tough. He played his final year at Indiana with a torn ACL. I mean, he played the whole year on it. I mean, so that's, he's a tough kid. He's obviously been developed right. And, you know, now the question is, what do you do? Do you keep three quarterbacks? Do you keep two and make Rourke the second and trade Mac Jones for whatever best package you could get? Do you trade Rourke if he plays well enough and a team like the Colts comes knocking and maybe offering something significant?
11: I know
14: these are all very interesting questions. I don't know the answer.
11: Yeah, I know we talked about that a little bit last night on your stream after the post game on KMBR. Are we really to that point yet? Or there's some kind of decision that needs to be made? Because it just seems a little too soon for me.
14: Well, I hear you. Because, I mean, you know, it's like we didn't even know we had this toy. And all of a sudden now it's like we're talking about what can we get for it, you know?
11: Right.
14: But, you know, I hear you. But at the same time, the Niners have added five new backup offensive linemen. You've got a whole group of new defensive linemen. They're really deep at corner. They're really deep at wide receiver. They're not going to be able to take an extra guy at every spot. They're going to be looking to consolidate roster spots anyway. And I just don't know. I'm not really sure. Do the Shanahan want three quarterbacks? I know right now that based on the film that was put out last night, I don't think Rourke is going to clear waivers. Not in a league that's desperate for quarterbacks. Not when you're 6'5" and you make no money and you're a good kid and you know what I mean. You had a good college career. I mean, people saw Sam Darnold. People saw, you know, Mac Jones. People can see the talent here. So I don't think he's going to clear waivers. But then you got to ask the question. Mac Jones. I think Shanahan and Lynch look at Jones as like the ultimate season insurance. So are they really going to part ways in a season where they really, really want to have a good year with a quarterback that might ensure that if Purdy goes down, they're still going to have a good year? That's a tough call to make. And then the question is, if you keep Mac Jones, you know, what is the market for Rourke? Does, you know, nobody thinks much of Purdy because of Shanahan. Nobody thinks much of Mac Jones's value because of Shanahan. Maybe teams look at Rourke and say, well, he's no good season insurance. So are they really going to part ways in a season where they really, really want to have a good year with a quarterback that might ensure that if Purdy goes down, they're still going to have a good year? That's a tough call to make. And then the question is, if you keep Mac Jones, you know, what is the market for Rourke? Does, you know, nobody thinks much of Purdy because of Shanahan. Nobody thinks much of Mac Jones's value because of Shanahan. Maybe teams look at Rourke and say, well, he's no good for Rourke. Does, you know, nobody thinks much of Purdy because of Shanahan. Nobody thinks much of Mac Jones's value because of Shanahan. Maybe teams look at Rourke and say, well, he's no good. He's just a product of Shanahan and there's no market. Or maybe they're a team like Indianapolis who has Daniel Jones, who's out half the year, says, you know what? We'll take that kid from Indiana. We'll play him over Riley Leonard and Anthony Richardson, and we'll give you a player, or we'll give you a pick. So I don't know how the Niners view Rourke and what his price tag would be if teams did knock on the door and ask about him.
13: Talking to Larry Kruger on the UMA guest line. I thought Jaden Duggar looked really good last night, the fifth-round rookie from Louisiana, making a good tackle on the scramble from Cam Ward. How do you view Duggar's role on this team? Like, many are saying he could be like Nicky Manwari, as a guy who could defend like tight ends at 13 personnel. Do you see it that way as well, Krug?
14: Well, I mean, let's pump the brakes on that, man, because, I mean, Nicky Manwari was really good, you know, awesome. And that's high expectations, you know.
13: Of course.
14: This kid is the youngest rookie on the team, and he played, you know, one year of off-the-ball linebacker at Louisiana. But I'll say what's so intriguing about him is that, you know, when you can wed those two combinations of great futuristic athletic traits and awesome college production, the guy had 125 tackles playing, you know, wearing the green dot at Louisiana. Some of his highlight reel plays were amazing. This guy shot out of a cannon on one side of the field, winds up on the other side of the field. I mean, he kind of reminds me, if there's a comp, have you seen much of the Dallas kid, DeMarvian Overshown?
13: Yes.
14: I don't know how much you've seen of him, but he's a big 6'5" inside linebacker who's got sideline-to-sideline range.
13: Right. Well,
14: this kid's got that. But he also, Louisiana used him the way the Niners are going to use him. They walked him up on the line of scrimmage as a fifth defender and let him rush off the edge. I asked Kaserik about him, and he's like, man, the kid's got some bend. He's got some burst. He's like, let's see what he's got. You know, I mean, he's talking about let's see what he's got as an outside rusher. So I do think he's a key cog, but and he potentially could start. And you know, he looks really natural, and his teammates really like him. I'll tell you, there's another kid that had a great night last night who I talked to in the locker room, Larry Worth III. Not only does he have a championship first name, I said, hey man, I'm Larry Kruger, KNBR. He's like, hey man, we got to stick together, us Larrys. I'm like, all right, I don't know about that. You know, I was giving him that look like, yeah, bro, I'm not down with that. But you know what? He's a really great guy. Yeah. And the athleticism is off the freaking charts. You were talking about 6'5", 220. He had a sack last night. He flies. He absolutely flies. And not only that, I mean, he's got his own YouTube channel.
13: Oh.
14: And I was talking to him about it, and I said, you know, I started mine in 2022. He's like, I started mine in 2022. So we were comparing notes. And he said he really loves it. He's like, it's his favorite thing to do outside of football is get on his YouTube channel and do stuff. And I'm like, that's cool. So we're going to do something. But I talked to him last night for about 5 or 6 minutes at his locker. Great personality. And as I'm standing there, you know, Ephesians Prysock comes over, daps him up for the sack. Duggar came over, dapped him up for the sack. I mean, there's a cool little vibe of there's so many young guys in that room right now that they've developed a nice little kinship this summer and through these camps. And that's, you know, these are new faces. So it's a whole new deal. It's encouraging, though, because the Niners have about, you know, the Niners have about 20 guys on defense that are first, second, or third year players. The arrow's pointing up. And they're all getting better at the same time. And that can be very explosive.
11: And Worth split that sack with James Thompson, who I thought impressed as well. I also wanted to ask you about Grayson Halton, because I think among the guys that flashed last night, his name was on the list for me. Where are you at with the 49ers' interior defensive line in terms of a lot of young guys, but we don't really know exactly how the pieces are all going to ultimately fit together?
14: Yeah, I mean, JD, this is a great question. I mean, if I was C.J. West, if I was Alfred Collins, I would just make sure that I show up and play and really show out. Because if not, Bryson Eason is right there. James Thompson Jr. is right there. Oso Digizua just entered the room. Valdez had a really nice game. I mean, they've got guys, you know, and there's more than and you just mentioned the best of them, Grayson Halton. You know, Halton, I talked to Kaserik when we had a chance to last weekend. And when he was talking about Halton, he was like, you know, we were talking about quickness and his quick lower half and his ability to rush the passer and several of his physical traits. But then he started talking about the kid. And he's like, man, this guy loves ball. And you know what? At the end of the day, that's a big part of the equation. And we saw him look okay at the start of camp. But then he got hurt, came back, knee bruised, nothing major. But when he got back in the field, you just start dominating. I mean, just dominating. This guy looks really good. He's 300 pounds. He kind of reminds me of, who's that kind of a, almost like a Cliff Averill type, but I know he's more of a defensive end.
13: Yeah.
14: But this guy's 295 and kind of a, you know, kind of squatty, but quick as hell, great speed, and just loves to play. And then when he does win, he loves to tell you about it. He loves to celebrate and woof, and he gets the guys going. Halton looks like a dominating interior rusher. Thompson is maybe even more intriguing. This guy is one of the strongest defensive tackles in the draft. He had 36 reps. But he also, I asked Chris about him, and he's like, you know what, he's got this uncanny knack to get his hands inside and to work the leverage. And then the combination of the hand placement, the and then the actual strength, the raw. I mean, this guy's like DJ Jones. He's really, really strong. He controls at the point of attack. There's a couple highlights that we're going to play during Niners Nightly tonight on the YouTube side, because we're YouTube only tonight, of James Thompson. And he just absolutely destroyed the guard. And he destroyed Brett Toth a couple weeks ago in some of the one-on-ones. So James Thompson, Bryson Eason, Grayson Halton, Osa Odighizuwa, suddenly that defensive tackle spot is stacked. And they're really loaded there. And I would not be surprised, at all, if an Alfred Collins, a C.J. West, if one of those guys gets traded, because to accommodate for these three young players that look like they're coming in.
13: It's Larry Kruger. Catch him on Niners Nightly tonight, YouTube only. And then on Monday, he'll be on The Sports Leader at 6 o'clock for Niners Nightly. Krug, I'm sure we'll talk to you next week, man.
14: Hey, guys, have a great weekend. Always fun.
13: Absolutely.
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2: Next on our list. Now, this is the one that is a little challenging, but we're going to talk about it. Invest wisely. What do I mean by that? Any retirement's going to be difficult if you aren't staying ahead of inflation. So that means you need to invest that money in the market typically in order to retire early. So we already talked about 401ks. Those are vehicles. I recommend you do a Roth IRA. If you're not doing that right now and you can, add Roth to your strategy and max that one out. What's another one? I talked about this earlier. The HSA, that's essentially like another Roth that you can use, invest in the market, and then have that money later when you might need it for healthcare, which might be one of your biggest expenses later. Once you've maximized those accounts or funded them, you should invest it. And you should be investing in a way that, of course, meets your objectives and your risk tolerance. And that's personal, extremely personal. And that's where we use a tool. I call it the Portfolio MRI. We've been using this for years. And this tool develops what's called a sleep number. So first, it takes a snapshot of your existing portfolio. And in this person's case, I'm looking at right now, she had a brokerage account. And then an IRA account and a 401k. And so what we were able to do is we took a snapshot of her positions that she has right now. So what our tool will do is it will actually look at each and every position. In this case, she has some stocks and some different growth funds. And we're able to let her know what she's paying for those and what the risk level is on that. And what the performance with a 95% historical range looks like over the next 6 months. Best case, worst case. That'll produce a number. In this case, 77 was the number on her brokerage account. Now, when she took our test, she came in at a 45. That's her sleep number. So the goal here was to get her portfolio into a 45 as opposed to a 77. Why? Because sitting at a 77, when we stress tested it, it said that in the next 6 months, she could go down 18%. And she didn't want that because she wants to retire in the next couple months. But on the other hand, she's got to keep that money working for her so it's not just sitting in the bank earning next to nothing, because that's not going to do anything for you. So this is where I call the customization. This is where you need an advisor who uses a tool or a way or a method and has a team of people that can work on this as you work your way through retirement. Otherwise, it's just setting it and forgetting it. That's no way to do it. You need to be active on this stuff. So check out the crew that you're working with and see if they have the resources and people to help. We use stocks, bonds, ETFs, alternatives to develop a custom portfolio for you that can keep pace with your retirement, keep those dollars coming in each and every month, that income, so you can live the life that you want to live. It's really that simple, even though it's not simple, but it is what we do each and every day. And you may have an advisor. You might be saying, oh, I'm fine. It's not about changing your advisor. It's about becoming more informed. And it always makes sense to be more informed, because you don't know what you don't know, right? Better yet, you don't even need to leave the comfort of your home right now.

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1: Welcome back. I am David Hollander, and this is Protect Your Assets. After all, we're helping you protect more of what you work so hard for. If you're just joining us, a lot of people right now, they're facing that difficult decision. Maybe they've been laid off. Maybe they're leaving work, and they're wondering what should they do with their 401k, 403b, or 457. This can be one of the most difficult decisions you ever make in your entire working career, because after all, you've worked all those years saving all that money, putting it away. You've been watching it bounce around lately in the market, and all of a sudden you're asked to leave your job, and the last thing you want to do is leave your 401k with your old employer, especially if you left on bad terms. Now it is time. You've been waiting patiently for one of our fan favorite parts of the show. This is our They Say segment, where we debunk common myths, half-truths, and sometimes just bad advice that they say.
0: Who are they? What do they know that I don't? And what are they saying this week? Here's David Hollander, the Sandman's answer.
1: This week, they say that you should always roll over your 401k to an IRA if you leave your job. Is that always true? No, it's not. Okay, so when is it not? Well, here's a situation that happened this week. One of my very intelligent, successful clients, he who shall not be named, he called me and said, Dave, I just got this incredible offer from this competing company and they want to pay me like 8 times what I'm making right now. And I said, whoa, wait, okay, let's look at that. What's going on? Well, he has a choice as part of this package, which is he could leave his 401k at his current job, which, by the way, they won't be happy when they find out he's leaving. Okay. So do you want to leave your money there? Really? It's kind of like hostage, right? No. And he had a decent amount sitting there. We're talking about 900 grand. So if he goes to the new job, he has the ability to roll that 401k to his new job. Yeah. And that might be a good decision here in this particular case. So if you start a new job or you're looking at another job because you're thinking about leaving your current job for whatever reason, does the employer, the new employer, will they let you? Because you got to ask. Don't assume anything with this kind of stuff. Ask. Will you let me roll over my previous 401k to your plan? Question mark. Because that'll give you the control and maybe some additional access to it that you didn't have with your old job. And I like to consolidate things, so especially if you're going to go to a new job and you're going to make the kind of money this client of mine is going to be making, you want to be able to defer as much as you can. And they have a backdoor Roth IRA. If you miss my backdoor Roth IRA show, where you can put away up to 72 grand, yeah, you heard me. Then do it. Most 401ks have a wide range of investment options, but you still might be limited to the funds that are in your plan. Well, you might be able to stay with the past employer. Maybe you leave on friendly terms and you still want to leave it. Most companies will allow you to keep your plan there. You can just leave it there. And maybe it's a good deal. Maybe you don't really know. I find most people don't really realize they're paying anything for their plan because they don't look at it. They don't know what to look at. They just say, oh, it's free. It's been there all these years. I don't see any fees coming out of it. Wrong. Nothing's free. Sure, it'll keep growing tax deferred, and sure, you can keep picking those 5 funds that are there. They're really diversified, right? However, be aware that if you have less than a certain amount and you leave that job, your employer may actually cash you out. This has happened where you're sitting there thinking everything's fine and a big check shows up in your mailbox and you're like, what's this about? Now it's all ordinary income to you in 2025. And maybe you're going to be looking at a big, heavy tax that you weren't counting on. Consider this. According to the Bureau of Labor Statistics, the average worker who was born between 1957 and 1963 held an average of, get this, 12.3 jobs during their career. Is that you? Well, if you choose to leave your 401k at each company when you leave, this happens to us, by the way. I've seen clients come through here with us. By the end of your career, you may have so many retirement accounts that you forget about them. You laugh. You're like, oh, I'm never going to forget about that money over there. Yeah, you do. It happens all the time. You'd be surprised. I literally have people coming in and they forgot about these three or four accounts they had over there. When you add it all, a couple hundred grand, especially because the market's been growing so much. You don't want to cash all that money in either. That's a bad decision. Maybe you're thinking, well, the market's so volatile right now, I'm afraid. I'm just going to cash in my 401k. That could be an option, sure. But realize that that's all going to be 100% ordinary income this year. So you're going to pay taxes on all that. Could bump you into the new tax bracket. And if you're under 59 and a half, add 10% on top of that. That's right. That could be a very bad decision. So right now, you need to get educated, my friend, because one of these decisions that you make could cause you and cost you big time. So here's what you can do right now. You can get a complimentary copy of this is my personal one. I designed this. This is from me. It's a retirement checklist. And I like to look at things quickly, get good information to great. We'll call it good to great because yes, it is. And it will give you the ability to make some decisions. And it's absolutely complimentary, and I'm going to give it to you now. Pick up your phone and dial this number, 866-PROTECT, 866-776-8328. Now, Phil or Lucas will answer the phone, and you say, hey, guys, Dave said I could have the retirement checklist for free. Email that to me now. They're going to ask for your email, and then they'll shoot over a PDF, and you'll have it in your hands, boom, just like that. 866-PROTECT. Big thanks to the team this morning for putting together a great show. Executive producer, network manager, Kevin Renfer. And of course, all my fabulous producers back there, Raph, Dylan, Lucas. Because without my team, I'm just another pretty voice on the radio. You have been listening to the Protect Your Assets show. I am David Hollander, the Sandman. Go out and make the rest of your life the best of your life.
0: 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The number to call is 1-866-PROTECT. We are live and we are local. That's 1-866-776-8328. All calls have been screened. Should not expect their conversations with David Hollander on the radio or with staff to be held in confidence, and that legal information provided on the air is not intended to be a substitute for callers hiring their own lawyers to advise them about personal legal matters. Proper advice depends on complete analysis of all the facts and circumstances. The information given on this program is in the nature of general financial comment and cannot be relied upon as pertaining to your specific financial situation. California Life Agent number 0B48569. Listeners should consult their own financial advisor or conduct their own due diligence before making any financial decisions. The preceding program was paid for by Liberty Group, LLC. The views and the opinions of the host do not represent those of this station or its ownership. 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

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Or if you're looking for a more comprehensive review of your retirement strategy, you'll also find an option to schedule a complimentary retirement review. We provide a lot of information and services for free, so visit our website and have a look around. Now, as I mentioned, O'Donnell Financial Group serves as a fiduciary, which means we approach every client relationship with a commitment to understanding your needs first and helping you make informed financial decisions that support your long-term goals. And speaking of goals, my goal on the show is to provide practical financial education. Remember, I am not a licensed advisor, and as such, I bring information your way. This information is intended to help you become a more confident participant in your financial life. This is a judgment-free zone where no question is too basic and no concern is too small. So grab a cup of coffee, settle in, and let's get started. Today, we're tackling one of the most important and often most confusing financial and healthcare decisions you'll ever make: Medicare. For many Americans, Medicare represents a major milestone, but with enrollment deadlines, multiple coverage options, penalties, surcharges, and thousands of plan combinations, making the wrong decision is easy and can be costly and very difficult to undo. Not a good combo. That's why we've created this special three-part educational series, Medicare Decoded. Cutting through the confusion, whether you're approaching age 65, already enrolled in Medicare, helping a spouse or parent navigate the system, or simply planning ahead, this sister series is designed to help you become a more informed and confident healthcare consumer. Here's what we'll cover. In part one, Medicare fundamentals, avoiding costly enrollment mistakes. We'll explain who qualifies for Medicare, when and how to enroll, the differences between parts A, B, C, and D enrollment periods, and the penalties and surcharges that can follow you for the rest of your life if you miss important deadlines. In part two, choosing your coverage, we'll compare Medicare Advantage and Medicare Supplement. These are the Medigap plans. Break down prescription drug coverage options, explain how provider networks work, and discuss the out-of-pocket costs that can impact your healthcare budget. Most importantly, we'll help you understand the key differences between these approaches so you can make a more informed decision based upon your own needs and circumstances. I'm also excited to welcome a special guest for episode number two. She works directly with Medicare beneficiaries every day and we'll share real-world insights into various plan options, common mistakes people make when enrolling, and the challenges and opportunities she sees clients encounter throughout their Medicare journey. In part three, the Medicare fine print, because it wouldn't be government regulations without fine print, hidden costs, hospital rules, and more costly mistakes. We'll uncover some of Medicare's lesser-known rules, including the two midnight rule, yep, it's a thing, the moon notice, IRMA income surcharges, long-term care limitations, and other surprises that can have a significant impact on your health care and finances. Now, our goal throughout the series is simple: to help you avoid make costly mistakes,
ask better questions, and make informed decisions that protect both your health and your retirement savings. So grab a notepad, because Medicare is far more than a health insurance program. It is a critical part of your retirement plan. Most people assume Medicare is simple. After all, we've been paying into Medicare taxes your entire life. But every year, thousands of Americans make enrollment mistakes that result in permanent penalties, gaps in coverage, and unexpected medical bills. Today's program is designed to help you avoid those mistakes. Let's begin with the three key points. First, if you miss certain Medicare enrollment deadlines, you could face penalties for the rest of your life. And isn't that comforting? At an age when we're finally eligible for senior discounts, the government is still finding ways to charge us extra. Second, if you don't coordinate Medicare properly with other insurance, you could be responsible for medical bills that you thought were covered. And third, understanding Medicare before you need it can save you thousands of dollars and a tremendous amount of stress. So, what is Medicare? When I ask people what Medicare is, many people simply say, hey, it's a government health insurance. Well, that's true, but it's only part of the story. Medicare is a federal health insurance program primarily for Americans age 65 and older. It was signed into law in 1965 and is administered by the Centers for Medicare and Medicaid Services, commonly known as CMS. Today, more than 68 million Americans receive Medicare benefits. But Medicare isn't one program. It is actually four separate parts, our alphabet soup. Part A covers hospital services. Part B covers medical services such as physician visits, diagnostic testing, outpatient procedures, and preventive care. Part C, commonly called Medicare Advantage, allows private insurance companies to provide Medicare benefits. And Part D provides prescription drugs through private insurance carriers. Now, does Medicare cover everything? No. We'll discuss that in greater detail during part two of our three-part series, but Medicare leaves several significant gaps. It generally does not cover most dental care, vision care, hearing aids, long-term custodial care, amounts over Medicare-approved amounts not covered by deductibles and coinsurance, usually about a 20% cost, most care received outside the United States. So understanding those gaps is important because many people discover them only after they've received the services and now are on the hook to pay. Yikes. What Medicare does cover, hospital stays 100% for the first 60 days, but beware, there are some landmines there, which we will cover in part three of our series. 80% of, quote, Medicare approved, end quote, medical services. These are your doctor visits, outpatient services. And if you're wondering what qualifies as Medicare approved, congratulations, you've just discovered the Medicare version of terms and conditions apply. Some preventive services like flu shots and screenings. And by the way, for a complete list of covered services, go to www.medicare.gov and download the 100-page Medicare and You booklet. Now, who's eligible? Most Americans become eligible at age 65. You may also qualify earlier if you're receiving Social Security disability benefits. For today's discussion, however, we're going to be focusing on individuals approaching age 65. Now, here's where many people get confused. Eligibility does not equate to automatic enrollment. Let me say that again. Eligibility, just because you're 65, does not automatically mean you're enrolled. Whether Medicare enrollment happens automatically depends on whether you are already receiving Social Security benefits. If you're collecting Social Security before turning 65, Medicare Parts A and B are generally automatic. But for the rest of us not yet receiving Social Security, we must actively enroll
And that's where mistakes begin. Let's consider an example. Mary turned 65 in September. She delayed Social Security benefits because she wanted the larger retirement benefit. Go Mary. She assumes Medicare will simply show up. It does not. If Mary never enrolls, she could eventually face penalties and coverage gaps. That's why understanding enrollment rules before age 65 is critical. Before we go to break, remember this. Medicare doesn't begin when you're ready. It begins according to Medicare's rules. And as we will see, knowing those rules can save you thousands of dollars. When we come back, more enrollment periods, COBRA, and health savings accounts. Have questions? We have answers. 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This is Kim Castellanos on the Greg O'Donnell Financial Hour. We will see you soon.

0: You may have heard the term fiduciary in the news recently. It's a term that has gained popularity as the regulatory environment continues to shift and evolve. But what exactly is a fiduciary? And why might someone choose to work with an advisor who holds themselves to a fiduciary standard? A fiduciary refers to a person or organization that is held to a higher standard of conduct and trust. It means that as financial advisors, we are ethically bound to act in your best interests, essentially putting your interests above our own. While the term has become more widespread lately, the concept is nothing new. Regardless of any regulatory body, we always work to represent you, to ensure that the financial advice we provide is objective and unbiased, and that your unique needs are always our primary focus. 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

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I am Kim Castellanos, today's host, and I'm glad you've tuned in. This is a special three-part series, Medicare Decoded. In part one, avoiding costly enrollment mistakes, we're breaking down what Medicare actually is. And we know it's not one program, but four separate programs, part A, B, C, and D. And just as importantly, when you need to act to avoid mistakes that can follow you for life. Right now, let's talk about timing, because with Medicare, when you enroll matters just as much as whether you enroll. Miss the right window, and you're not just looking at paperwork headaches. You could be looking at a penalty that follows you for the rest of your life. So what are those enrollment deadlines? Well, Medicare provides three primary enrollment periods. The initial enrollment period, the special enrollment period, and the general enrollment period. We'll cover the first two right now and pick up the third one after the break. Let's start with the initial enrollment period. This is the window for most people turning 65. It begins 3 months before your birthday month, includes your birthday month, and extends 3 months after. So 7 months in total. Here's my encouragement. Enroll during those 3 months before you turn 65. Do that, and your coverage generally starts the moment you become eligible. No waiting, no gaps. Let's take a look at two quick examples, and we'll go into more detail about each of the parts of Medicare later in the show. Susan is retired. She turned 65 in October with no employer coverage and nothing unusual going on. Susan should enroll before October, so her coverage starts on time and she avoids any late enrollment penalties. Easy peasy. Now, Tom is a little different. Tom is still working, and his employer has 500 employees, so a large employer. Because he's covered under that large employer group plan, Tom may be able to delay Medicare Part B without penalty. We'll get into exactly what those penalties look like a bit later. For now, just know they exist. And they are calculated for every 12-month period you wait. And once they kick in, they generally stick with you for as long as you have Part B. Now, a note about Part A. For most people, not everyone, there are a few exceptions where it's mandatory. Enrolling in Part A at age 65 is not required. You can choose to skip it. But, and this is a big but, skipping enrollment in Part A does not shield you from the financial consequences of that decision down the road, as we'll see in a moment. That said, because Part A is premium-free for most people who have worked at least 10 years, almost everyone enrolls the moment they're eligible. It's one of the easiest financial decisions in this whole process. And that brings us to the special enrollment period, Medicare's exception to the normal rules. It's built for people like Tom, still working past age 65 and still covered by a qualifying employer-sponsored plan, either through their own job or through a spouse's. As long as that coverage continues, the special enrollment period lets them put off Part A and B without racking up penalties. Now, a lot of people assume I'm still working, so Medicare doesn't really matter yet. Well, sometimes that's true. Sometimes it's a very expensive assumption. Here's the rule that decides which one it is. If your employer has 20 or more employees and you're covered by that plan, you can generally delay Part B without penalty. But if your employer has fewer than 20 employees, Medicare usually becomes your primary coverage, whether you've enrolled in it or not. In other words, if you're eligible for Medicare and you don't enroll, your small employer plan may simply refuse to pay claims that Medicare
should have covered. Imagine getting a $40,000 hospital bill and finding out that neither Medicare nor your employer plan is willing to pick up the tab. Medicare, because you never enrolled, and the employer plan, because Medicare should have been primary. That's an expensive lesson and not one you want to learn post-hospital stay. When we come back, we'll cover Medicare's third enrollment window, the general enrollment period, plus one of Medicare's most overlooked tax traps. And what happens if you keep contributing to a health savings account after you enrolled in Medicare? It's a mistake that can cost you thousands. 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I'm Kim Castellanos on the Greg O'Donnell Financial Hour. Don't go away. More Medicare curveballs are coming soon.

0: 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Well, we thought of you. All of you. Take Sierra. She's an artist and absolutely a visual learner. She's doing a deep dive into our Babbel wordplay videos.
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2: A qualifying employer plan. I want to add a postscript to our conversation before the break related to individuals still working after age 65. There is something that trips up even more people than the smaller employer rule does, and that's COBRA. The Consolidated Omnibus Budget Reconciliation Act is a federal law that lets you temporarily keep your employer group coverage after a job loss or similar life event. It can feel like a safety net, and in many ways it is, but here's the catch. COBRA is not considered active employer coverage for Medicare purposes. Now, many retirees assume that as long as they have COBRA, they can keep putting off Medicare. It does not work that way. And finding out after the fact is exactly the kind of costly surprise this series is designed to help you avoid. Now, let's close the loop on the third window. Then I'll give you a simple way to keep all three straight and then get into some of the costly financial traps that can catch people off guard even after they've enrolled. All right, so let's move on to the general enrollment period. Think of it as Medicare's late registration window. If you've missed your initial enrollment period and you don't qualify for this special enrollment period, this is your next opportunity. The general enrollment period runs every year from January 1st through March 31st, and coverage generally begins the month after you enroll. But the general enrollment comes with real consequences, potential gaps in coverage, delayed access to your benefits, lifetime late enrollment penalties for Part B and possibly Part D penalties stacked on top of that. Think of it as Medicare's version of paying a late fee after missing the original deadline. You still get where you're going. It's just going to cost you more to get there. Let's make that concrete with an example. Say Maria turns 65, has no employer coverage, and simply forgets to enroll. 2 years later, she finally signs up during the general enrollment period. Because she waited two full 12-month periods past her initial enrollment period, her Part B premium is permanently increased by 20%. 10% for each 12-month period she went without coverage. And that higher premium follows her for as long as she has Part B. If she also went without credible drug coverage, she could face a separate ongoing Part D penalty on top of that. 2 years of I'll get to it later can turn into a lifetime of higher premiums. Now, the general enrollment period with all its penalties is where assumptions catch up with you. So here's a quick way to keep all three periods straight. The initial enrollment period is your first chance to enroll. The special enrollment period is your exception, and the key word here is qualifying. It only applies if you're still working and covered by a qualifying employer plan. And the general enrollment period is your second chance if you've missed the first two. Or think of it this way. Picture it like airline boarding groups. The initial enrollment period is your assigned boarding time. If you're delayed because of a valid reason, like a connecting flight, you can still board later with the airline approval. That's your special enrollment period, right? A second chance to board because you've qualified for an exception. And the general enrollment period

It is what happens when you've missed your flight entirely and you're scrambling to catch the next one, usually with extra cost and a lot fewer options, same destination, very different price tag depending upon when you show up at the gate. Well, now that we've covered when to enroll, let's talk about what can go wrong financially, even after you've done everything right, starting with something that catches a lot of high-income professionals completely off guard, and that's your health savings account. If you're contributing to an HSA, enrolling in Medicare Part A generally means those contributions need to stop. We've seen executives accidentally over-contribute simply because nobody explained this rule to them. And by the time they found out, they're already on the hook for taxes and penalties. Now, to be clear, you don't lose the account itself. The money already sitting in your HSA stays yours, keeps growing tax-free, and you can still use it for many, not all, but many Medicare-related expenses, including premiums, deductibles, and copays. But if you keep contributing after you've enrolled in Medicare Part A, you can trigger some real tax consequences. First, the contribution is no longer tax deductible. The IRS treats it as if it never qualified. Second, the IRS imposes a 6% excise tax penalty on the excess amount, and that penalty applies every single year until the excess contribution is corrected and removed. And third, any earnings generated by that excess contribution may also become taxable if it isn't fixed properly. None of these are one-time fees. They compound year after year until someone actually goes in and corrects the account, which pretty much defeats the entire purpose of having an HSA in the first place. Here's an easy way to remember it, sticking with our travel theme. Think of your HSA and Medicare like two people trying to share one airplane seat. You can have one or the other, but once Medicare sits down, the HSA contribution privilege has to get up and leave. If it doesn't, the IRS starts charging rent in the form of penalties every year until someone moves. And because Medicare apparently believes there can never be too many penalties, there are a few more worth knowing about. Medicare penalties aren't like paying a ticket that you pay once and move on. They often follow you for years, sometimes for the rest of your life, quietly adding to your premiums for as long as you're enrolled. That's exactly why timing and coordination matter so much. Not just with your enrollment period, but with every other piece of your financial picture, from the employer coverage to COBRA to your HSA. Get the sequence right, and Medicare works the way it's supposed to. Get it wrong, and what should have been a simple enrollment turns into years of avoidable costs. When we come back, we'll walk through each of Medicare's four parts one at a time. A, B, C, and D, the enrollment rules that apply to each, and the specific, often costly, consequences of missing a deadline on any one of them. If any of this sounds like it could apply to you or someone you love, don't wait until it turns into an expensive lesson. 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This is Kim Castellanos for the Greg O'Donnell Financial Hour. We'll be right back.

0: You may have heard the term fiduciary in the news recently. It's a term that has gained popularity as the regulatory environment continues to shift and evolve. But what exactly is a fiduciary? And why might someone choose to work with an advisor who holds themselves to a fiduciary standard? A fiduciary refers to a person or organization that is held to a higher standard of conduct and trust. It means that as financial advisors, we are ethically bound to act in your best interests, essentially putting your interests above our own. While the term has become more widespread lately, the concept is nothing new. Regardless of any regulatory body, we always work to represent you, to ensure that the financial advice we provide is objective and unbiased, and that your unique needs are always our primary focus. 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And as life changes, we will be there to ensure your plans are still on track. Being a fiduciary is about loyalty, honesty, trust. 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

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Or if you're looking for a more comprehensive review of your retirement strategy, you'll also find an option to schedule a complimentary retirement review. Now, if you've ever wondered why one neighbor pays a different Part B premium than another, why some retirees carry a Part D plan they barely use, or why your prescription drugs costs keep quietly creeping up over time, that's exactly what we'll unpack. Each part of Medicare has its own enrollment clock and its own way of penalizing you for getting the timing wrong. We'll take a look at them one at a time in plain language and the real numbers attached. But before we move on, circling back to our HSA discussion, remember, if you're already enrolled in Part A, those HSA contributions need to stop. However, if you're still working and want to keep contributing to your HSA, you can. If your employer has 20 or more employees, you can generally delay enrolling in both Medicare Part A and Part B without incurring a late enrollment penalty as long as you're covered by your employer's large group health plan. This allows you to continue making HSA contributions while still working. All right, onward. Let's unpack each of the four parts of Medicare in plain English. Part A, this is your hospital insurance. Is enrollment mandatory at age 65? The answer is no. Most people qualify for premium-free Part A and may enroll at age 65, but enrollment is generally not mandatory. When must you enroll? Well, during your initial enrollment period, if you want coverage to begin at age 65. If covered by a qualifying employer health plan, you may be able to delay, as we've talked about before. What is the penalty for late enrollment in Part A? Well, it only applies if you must pay a premium for Part A, typically because you don't have sufficient Medicare work credits. What is the penalty? Well, it's a 10% increase in your Part A premium. How long will this penalty last? Twice the number of years you delay enrollment. Let me give you an example. Delay enrollment by 2 years, pay the higher premium for 4 years. And since this point is important enough to repeat, let's revisit our earlier example involving Medicare Part A. As mentioned, enrollment in Part A is voluntary. However, voluntary doesn't always mean consequence free. If you're still working after age 65 and your employer has less than 20 employees, Medicare is generally expected to be your primary coverage. If you choose not to enroll in Part A, your employer's health plan may not pay the portion of claims that Medicare would have covered had you enroll. Think back to our earlier example. Imagine learning this only after a hospital stay results in a $40,000 bill. Suddenly, neither Medicare nor your employer plan is willing to pay the amount that Medicare should have covered. That's an expensive way to discover the difference between voluntary and optional with consequences. All right, Part B, medical insurance.
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Is enrollment mandatory at age 65? Not if you are actively working and covered under a qualifying employer group health plan. Remember, the operative word here is qualifying. Typically, coverage for a larger employer group plan, either yours or your spouse's. For many retirees, however, Part B becomes effectively mandatory because it covers physicians and outpatient services. When must you enroll? During your initial enrollment period, unless you qualify for the special enrollment period. Remember, the IEP is your assigned boarding time in our vacation travel analogy. If delaying because of active employer coverage, you generally have 8 months after employment or employer coverage ends, whichever occurs first, to enroll without penalty. So what are those penalties for late enrollment of Medicare Part B? 10% increase in premium for every full 12-month period you could have enrolled but did not. How long will these penalties last? The penalty generally stays with you for life. Let's use an example. John turns 65. He's retired. He ignores Medicare because he rarely visits doctors. 3 years later, he enrolls. John may face a 30% higher Part B premium permanently, not for 1 year, not for 5 years, for life. So pay attention to Part B enrollment deadlines. Okay, Part C, Medicare Advantage. Now, Part C, or Medicare Advantage, is Medicare's version of outsourcing. Instead of the federal government administering your Medicare benefits directly, Medicare hires a private insurance company to do it. The plan must provide at least the same coverage as original Medicare, but it may also offer additional benefits and additional rules. Is enrollment mandatory? Nope. Part C is an alternative to original Medicare Parts A and B. When must you enroll? Well, only if you choose a Medicare Advantage plan. You must already be enrolled in Parts A and B, however. What's the penalty for late enrollment? Well, there really is none. However, if you delay enrollment and lack other coverage, you could still incur Part B or Part D penalties. And speaking of Part D, D is for prescription drug coverage. Many people think, hey, I don't take medication, therefore I don't need drug coverage. Well, that can be an expensive assumption. When we come back, Part D enrollment period and related penalties for late enrollment. And question of the day, which is the most expensive Medicare mistake? You think you got the answer? Well, we're going to find out soon. 866-496-2300. 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To sign up for your 20-minute complimentary phone consultation by clicking the Let's Talk button, or if you're looking for a more comprehensive review of your retirement strategy, you'll also find an option to schedule a complimentary retirement review. This is Kim Castleonis on the Greg O'Donnell Financial Hour. Don't go away. We'll be right back.

0: This is Margie Butler of Perry's. A lot has changed over the past couple of years, but Perry's is still here and still your go-to place for Giants baseball. We hope to see you at Perry's on Union Street, on the Embarcadero, in Larkspur, and at the newest Perry's in Novato. Come and enjoy what Perry's has always been known for. Good food, good drinks, and good people.
1: The facts about the federal income tax. 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sections in the tax code as of 2021. 4,000, the number of times the tax code has been revised or amended in the past 10 years. 40 million calls the IRS received from people confused about their taxes for 2024 filing season. Complying with the tax code takes a lot of time, money, effort. 7,900,000,000. Number of hours Americans spend calculating their taxes each year. If tax compliance were a company, 3,800,000 plus people would have to be employed there full time. 25% hire a professional tax preparer. 82,990 full-time employees at the IRS. Totaled up, our efforts to comply with the tax code cost $546 billion a year. The bulk of the tax burden falls on a small percentage of the population. 163,146,934 individual income tax returns, 2023 tax year. $2.05 trillion in federal individual income taxes collected, 2023 tax year. The top 50% of all taxpayers paid 97% of all individual income taxes. Anyone may so arrange his affairs that his taxes shall be as low as possible. There is not a patriotic duty to increase one's taxes. Learned Hand, U.S. District Court Judge. If you think you're paying too much, call today and speak with a professional.

Welcome back. This is the Greg O'Donnell Financial Hour with your host today, me. I'm Kim Castleonis. We are coming to a close of today's episode, Avoiding Costly Enrollment Mistakes, part one of our special three-part series, Medicare Decoded, Cutting Through the Confusion. We've seen the consequences of failing to enroll in Medicare's various Parts A and B. We understand that Part A, while optional, has consequences for non-enrollment, potentially unpaid hospital bills. We know, generally speaking, HSA contributions must stop once we've enrolled in Part A. However, if we are still working at age 65 and covered under a large group health plan and have deferred Part A and B enrollment, we can still contribute to our HSAs. Now, let's bring it home by reviewing the enrollment clock and penalties for Part D. Remember, Part D is your prescription drug coverage. Many people think, I don't take medication, so I don't need drug coverage. While even healthy retirees should carefully evaluate maintaining some form of drug coverage. Now, is enrollment mandatory? No. However, if you do not have credible prescription drug coverage, delaying enrollment can become expensive. When must you enroll? Well, during your initial enrollment period or within 63 days of losing other credible prescription drug coverage. What's the penalty for late enrollment? 1% of the national base beneficiary premium for every month you were eligible but lacked credible drug coverage. Let me give you an example. 24 months without credible drug coverage equals approximately a 24% penalty. How long will this penalty last? Well, generally for life, and may increase as the national base premium increases. So, question, what is the most expensive Medicare mistake? Well, for most people, the largest and most permanent penalty is Part B, as in boy. Missing enrollment deadlines can result in a higher premium for the rest of your life. Now, Part D penalties are also typically permanent, although usually smaller. Part A penalties only affect individuals who must pay a Part A premium and therefore much less common. One additional point, again, worth emphasizing on the show. Part C, the Medicare Advantage, is the only Medicare part that has no late enrollment penalty. The real landmines are Part B and Part D because those penalties are often lifelong. Now, let's talk about another hidden cost. These are coverage gaps. Imagine you miss your enrollment window. You discovered the mistake in June. You cannot simply sign up immediately. You must wait for the general enrollment period. Remember, that's January 1st to March 31st. That delay can leave you uninsured. And if a medical event occurs during that period, the financial consequences can be significant. Here's my favorite audience question. What's the biggest, different from our previous question, which is what is the most expensive mistake? What is the biggest Medicare mistake people can make? The answer? Assuming. We all know the acronym ASSUME makes a donkey of you and me. Assuming Medicare is automatic. Assuming COBRA counts. Assuming their employer coverage allows delay. Assuming prescription drug coverage can wait. Most Medicare mistakes begin with assumptions. So let's finish the show with three reminders. Reminder number one, enroll on time. Know your initial enrollment period. Know your special enrollment period. Know your general enrollment period. Know your deadlines. Reminder number two, if you're still working, verify your employer plan rules before making Medicare decisions. 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Reminder number three, Medicare planning should begin at least 6 months before your 65th birthday.
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Now tune in for part 2 and 3 of our Medicare series as we'll discuss Medicare coverage choices, including Original Medicare, Medicare supplement plans, Medicare Advantage plans, prescription drug coverage, and how to avoid paying too much for healthcare in retirement. I'm Kim Castellanos. Thank you very much for spending this time with me today on the Greg O'Donnell Financial Hour. Until next time, stay informed, stay healthy, and make smart Medicare decisions.

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3: Welcome in to the KNBR warm-up show as we get you ready for that first pitch at 1:05 with the Colorado Rockies playing the San Francisco Giants at Oracle Park. My name is Bill Lasky. I'm filling in for Carey Crowley today. He'll be back tomorrow on the mic doing the warm-up show. Well, yesterday the Giants had a three-game homestand here against the Colorado Rockies to finish a nine-game homestand. They haven't done well. They have not done well so far as they lost the first game of a three-game series 5-2 to the Rockies yesterday. 5 runs, 6 hits, 1 error for the Rockies. 2 runs, 7 hits, and 2 errors for the San Francisco Giants. And the offense was stymied by Kyle Freeland, who threw 8 innings, only giving up 4 hits, 1 earned run, 1 walk, 2 strikeouts. And he dazzled. 6 different pitches from the sinker, the knuckle curveball, the cutter, to change up the fastball. He threw everything, and he threw it well as he kept them off balance. 1 runner got to second base through the first 8 innings, and that was Christian Koss hitting a double. And the run in the 4th inning was Bryce Eldridge's 13th home run as he hit a 1-1 cutter and hit it 409 feet, as I said, his 13th home run. The Giants scored 1 in the 9th inning, but it just wasn't enough for the San Francisco Giants for this game. And really, it occurred again with Landon Roop. Landon Roop got to start his first 3 innings, threw the ball really well. The 4th inning, got in trouble with a couple walks, couple hits, a triple by Troy Johnstone, but he only gave up 1 run. He really salvaged the inning. In the 5th inning, Brett Sullivan led off with a double. He ended up scoring, and the Giants were down 2-1. In the 6th inning, he went back out there, struck out Johnstone to lead off the inning. He walks Norby, and Zach Veen, a 24-year-old rookie, hit a ball in the cove, his 2nd home run, and it chased Landon Roop as he goes 5 2/3 innings. Giving up 5 hits, 4 earned runs. The bullpen did pretty well. San Martin, Brubaker, Trent Harris coming in for his second appearance. And Foley ended the game where they only gave up 1 run in the last 3 1/3 innings. So today you turn the page. You got to get this thing going right. And why not? You got the best pitcher for the Giants throwing, and that's Logan Webb. Logan Webb's really been throwing the ball well lately. He threw 8 innings against the Detroit Tigers, didn't get a decision. He only gave up 4 hits, 1 earned run, and he threw in Texas, really a good game in Texas, got to win in that one. 6 innings, 5 hits, no earned runs, and the start before that, Milwaukee, 6 innings, 5 hits, 2 earned runs. So if you look at his last 3 starts, 20 innings he's pitched, only giving up 14 hits and 3 earned runs, and he's on the bump today against Michael Lorenzen. Michael's started 25 games for the Colorado Rockies. He's 3-10 with a 6.83 earned run average in 112 innings, 164 hits he's given up, and 18 home runs. Pitched really well against St. Louis, only giving up 2 earned runs, but the time before that, the Tampa Bay Rays beat them in 3 innings, giving up 7 earned runs. So the Giants are looking to salvage the 2nd game of a 3-game series, and that's going to be first pitch here at 1:05. Got a great show lined up today. Of course, Alex Pavlovich is going to be joining me from Oracle Park. Of course, he reports for NBC Bay Area. Then I'm going to sit down and talk to Kevin Henry. He follows the Colorado Rockies for the Denver Gazette. And Mark Abanias, my good friend from KTVU Channel 2, of course, he's a retired anchor. We're going to talk about managers, some of the managers that he covered, from Billy Martin, Tony La Russa, Bruce Bochy, Dusty Baker, and even some of them about Frank Robinson. All right, we'll take a quick break, come back with lineups, and talk more here on the Giants Warm-Up Show with Bill Lasky. Have a great morning. Get your cup of coffee ready as the 1:05 start with Logan Webb against Michael Lorenzen's right around the corner. We'll be right back on KNBR, The Sports Leader.
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10: 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Pitch. He hits a high drive towards right center field and very deep. McCarthy at the wall. Gone! Into the Rockies bullpen. Grace Eldridge, a towering home run. His 13th of the year to tie the game.
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11: Welcome back to KNBR with Bill Lasky on the warm-up show as we get you ready for that first pitch at 1:05 at Oracle Park. Logan Webb on the hill for the Giants. That should be pretty fun to watch. And that home run by Bryce Eldridge off a left-hander, Kyle Freeland, tried to throw a cutter in, and he didn't miss it. 409 feet, a 1-1 pitch, and hit his 13th home run on the year with 30 RBIs, so a good start right there as he's hitting third now in the lineup. And we can take a look at what Tony Vitello's put out there for today's game. Leading off play in center field will be Drew Gilbert. He's hitting 235 on the year, 5 home runs, 25 RBIs. Rafael Devers is hitting 2. He's in the DH today. He's hitting 245, 24 home runs with 65 RBIs. Bryce Eldridge back at first base, 246, 13 home runs, 30 RBIs. Jung-Hoo Lee is going to hit in the cleanup spot. He's playing right field today, hitting 290, dropped his average down here. He's an 0 for 10 in his last three games. 9 home runs, 46 RBIs. Aslevis Basabi, he's going to be playing second base at 283, 3 home runs, 8 RBIs. They had a nice two-hit game yesterday for the Giants. Drew Kavanaugh's back in the catching position today, hitting 250. No home runs, 5 RBIs. I'm looking for him to start hitting the ball out of the yard. He's got good power numbers in AAA, just have not found it so far. The rookie now, Turner Hill. He's be playing left field, hitting 7. Turner Hill just got called up from Sacramento. Great numbers in Sacramento, 25-game hitting streak, hitting 353. The speed is there, 23 stolen bases. He's only been caught 5 times. 9 home runs, 22 doubles, 4 triples, 60 RBIs, and in 323 at-bats, 114 hits. These next two numbers mean a lot. He does not strike out much. He's got more walks, 37 walks on the season in Sacramento with only 31 strikeouts. He puts the ball in play. It'll be exciting to see him play today in left field. Buddy Kennedy's back at third base, hitting 037, only 1 for 27 on the season. And Christian Koss is playing shortstop once again. Willie Adames getting the day off. He's hitting 192, and he's got no home runs and 2 RBIs. So it's Gilbert, Devers, Eldridge, Lee, Basabi, Kavanaugh, Hill, Kennedy, and Koss. And that's the lineup today for Tony Vitello as he tries to win this second game of a 3-game series. Getting back to Turner Hill. Turner Hill was never drafted. He got signed on a tryout camp, and this is really a cool story. He really worked his tail off, and he got signed as went to San Jose Giants in 2023 of the California League, hit over 300. 2024, came up to Eugene, and he also played in Richmond, and he also came up to Sacramento just a little bit on the end of the season. 2025, again, Richmond and Sacramento, and this year, once again, a little bit with Richmond, but most of the time in Sacramento, the numbers I just threw at you, a contact hitter, and ended up going to Marietta College. He went to Maloney University, two schools in southeastern Ohio, so he's a fellow Buckeye. A really good, solid hitter. We talked a lot about, I interviewed him. You'll hear him on the extra inning postgame show with an interview with me and him. And we talked about a lot of things that he had to go through, the hardships and not getting drafted, playing in a Division II school. And he really worked hard at his craft. And the biggest thing was trying to play all corner outfield positions as well as center field. The speed has always been there. The defense has been great. And at college, he had 201 putouts. He only had 2 errors. And same thing at Sacramento. Played a real solid outfield. Just different things about him. You know, runners in scoring position. He really, really puts the ball in play. Hitting .285 with runners in scoring position. And the things that he does on the bases, as I said, speed is really one of his big assets. And 23 stolen bases with only 5 caught stealing. So we'll see him today. Turner Hill gets his Major League Baseball debut today. He'll be playing left field, hitting against Michael Lorenzen. So that should be a good combination there. And the other one was Jonah Cox, who came up also. Two transactions that happened before the game yesterday. Jonah Cox and Turner Hill got called up. Grant McCray and Nate Furman ended up going back to Sacramento. Jonah Cox had a good game, man, defensively in center field in the first inning, going against the wall and stealing a home run from Mickey Moniak. He was playing center field. Great play there. And at the hitting part, he hit a triple in the ninth inning, hit a couple balls solid. But what's his biggest thing is speed. We always talk about Jonah Cox on the defensive side as well as a stolen base side. And he's not in the lineup today as a right-hander is being thrown. And Drew Gilbert now takes center field. So it should be an interesting game today. San Francisco Giants once again lost the first game. And they were 5-5 in 10 games against the Colorado Rockies. Now they're 5-6. And this homestand has not gone right for the San Francisco Giants at 2-5 in 7 games, and one more game left after tomorrow. And then they're off to Cleveland, a nice road trip, going back against the American League. Cleveland for 3 games, Boston for 3 games on a 6-game road trip before they come home and they play the Cincinnati Reds and the Arizona Diamondbacks, and that's the end of the month of August. All right, we're going to take a quick break. Alex Pavlovich is going to join me from Oracle Park, so that's coming up next, and we'll talk more Giants baseball with Alex right here on KNBR, the sports leader.
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10: Bryce Eldridge leads off of the Giants and hits a high fly ball to right field. Going deep, way back there, still going. Adios! That ball bounces out into San Francisco Bay. The first big league home run for Bryce Eldridge. And for Eldridge, the highly anticipated first major league homer.
9: Hear it all right here on the Giants Radio Network. We're getting you in the mood for a crazy crab sandwich, some garlic fries, a cha-cha bowl, and some orange and black baseball. KNBR's Giants warm-up keeps rolling on The Sports Leader.
11: Back on the KBR warm-up show. Bill Lasky filling in for Kerry Crowley. He'll be back on the mic tomorrow to do the warm-up show. As we look into the starting pitchers today, Logan Webb on the hill for the San Francisco Giants, going after his 22nd start. He's 7-7 with a 3.59 earned run average, 133 innings. He's pitched 112 hits, 53 earned runs, 103 strikeouts, 32 walks. And there's no question he's going to go after this Rocky team. The Rockies beat him up pretty well on July 3rd in Colorado, where he only went three innings, giving up 11 hits, seven earned runs in that game. The time before that, coming off the IL on May 29th, he went four and a third innings, only giving up three hits, one earned run. But that seven earned runs really jumped his earned run average. And over the last three, four starts, he's pitched really well. His last three starts going against Detroit, Texas, and Milwaukee, he's gone 20 innings, only giving up 14 hits and only three earned runs, three walks, 14 strikeouts. He's back to being that ace, and that's what Buster Posey wanted to see out of him at the trade deadline. Logan Webb was off the table. Several teams inquired about him. The 29-year-old is going to try to spark this pitching today, and that's what the Giants need out of their starting pitching. All right, coming up right now is my good friend from NBC Bay Area. Let's welcome in Alex Pavlovich. Alex, how are you today?
0: I'm good. How are you, Bill?
11: I'm doing good. Thanks for joining me on a Saturday morning. Let's go to what happened yesterday. The 2028 All-Star Game is now going to be in San Francisco. The last time it's been here was 2007. What'd you think of the news, and excited for San Francisco?
0: Yeah, it's exciting. I think this has been a pretty open secret for about a year, especially with them trying to time this up with the Olympics and make it easier on everybody. So I know the Giants have for a long time thought this was going to happen, but certainly to get the news is exciting.

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3: 11, 12 months of rehab, but with where they're at and with how long it actually takes usually for these guys to get through the minor league portion of their rehab, you're probably looking at most of next season, if not all of next season. We did just talk to Matt Chapman a few minutes ago, and he's optimistic. He told us he originally got hurt back in mid-April. He was able to play through it for a while, and now is going to have about 8 to 10 weeks of rehab. Obviously ends his season, but should have a normal off season. And unfortunately for him, this is 2 straight years where he kind of had something ruin his year injury-wise, but he anticipates being 100% for whenever next season starts.
4: Well, yesterday, Alex, a couple players got optioned down to Sacramento, Grant McCray and Nate Furman and Jonah Cox. And, you know, when you look at the new guy, as we say, Turner Hill, what impressive numbers he's had in AAA. I just want to go back to Grant McCray and Nate Furman. Were you surprised at them getting sent down?
3: No, I think, you know, Grant did get a little bit of a runway there. And we've seen the tools. The arms is, you know, better than anything they have. I think the one home run he hit was like a Bryce Eldridge homer to left center. Like we've seen the tools with him, but look, you have to hit too. Like it's not like he got 20 games in a row, but he did get a fair amount of time there and just hasn't really taken advantage of that opportunity. And so I'm not surprised that he basically got passed again by Drew Gilbert, who kind of sat for a few days so Brent could get his opportunity. Furman, it was just a tough spot for him. I mean, they called him up. They needed infield depth, and he really is just purely a second baseman. Like he doesn't play other positions, and he gets called up, and basically as soon as he arrives, Moslavis Basabe turns into their hottest hitter for a few days. And Basabe, I think, is most comfortable at second as well. So just not really a place to play him. I would have liked to see him get more of an opportunity, but I think he needs to play every day as well. So I'm not really surprised by either of those.
4: Well, there's probably going to be a switch in center field, lefties, righties, I would think, with Jonah Cox now up. He played center field yesterday. Drew Gilbert's back in the lineup today against the right-hander. Do you think that's going to be a bounce back and forth, maybe defensive changes in the latter part of the game, or do you see Cox playing corners?
3: I think both those guys might play corners a little bit, but yeah, I think what we've seen with Drew is that he's really had a good month here, but he also does need a platoon partner. Whether that's Jonah, whether that's someone else down the line, I can tell you Jonah right now is working with Ron Willis out here. He's somebody who's been an option at second base as well, so I think we'll see some of that. And there's different ways to get him on the field, but it does seem like we'll see what happens long-term with Bader, but it does seem like their best plan going into next year would probably be some sort of platoon with young guys there. And that, I think the next 6-7 weeks here is a good chance to see how that works out.
4: Alex, last one for you. I know you're busy at Oracle Park. Turner Hill, really good numbers in AAA, 353, yeah. Hitting streak. I mean, the guy just does not strike out. 37 walks, 31 strikeouts. What do you see out of him in left field today in his Major League Baseball debut?
3: Well, you're asking about someone who was completely 100% off the radar coming into this year. So I've never seen him play. I've seen some highlights in AAA, but he wasn't in a big league camp. We just really, probably not up until like a month ago that I started asking about him, just because he was still playing a lot, even when they promoted some of these guys to AAA. And look, I think Giants people love him. I'll tell you, his teammates absolutely adore him. So that tells you what he's doing behind the scenes. But I think his teammates and guys, certainly like half his teammates are here now. They were very excited to see that. We'll see what he has. Yeah, I mean, there's a profile there, and he's a little bit older. He's never been really any sort of a prospect.

0: but he's hit the entire season, and it's really impressive. And I know the Giants were excited to give him this opportunity. And I think one thing we've seen is, like, not a whole lot of guys who have come up have hit the ground running. So we'll see if he's able to do that.
1: It'll be exciting times. I know his family was out there yesterday, post-game shows. They were showing photos on the field with him, and it's always great to see a Major League Baseball debut.
0: Yeah.
1: Alex, thank you again for jumping on with me this morning, and I know you got a lot of work ahead of you.
0: All right. Thanks, Bill.
1: That was Alex Pavlovich. Of course, he does NBC Bay Area, does a great job over there. And just some good stuff right there as we can talk a little bit more about what happened with Grant McCray as well as Nate Furman. Nate Furman really played second base, didn't get much playing time up here. And as Alex said, Grant McCray had a runway. He was playing a lot, just couldn't hit. And that was one of the biggest things with these young players coming up. When you look at Grant McCray, 3-for-37 the time up here with one home run, two RBIs, hitting under 100. And it's so important that when you jump up from the AAA level to the big leagues, you got to adjust. You got to adjust on the pitching you see. And, of course, his defense shined. He's got a cannon for an arm. We always remember that throw out from center field on an extra inning game in the 10th inning where he threw a bullet to third base and the cost tagged a runner out. That was one of the coolest things I remember of him. But he's a very good defensive player. He didn't bunt a lot. And I think that's one of the things he's going to have to learn how to do is bunt a little bit more and try to get on the base. Nate Furman's another one. He came up on an injury. He just never got to play. And as Alex was saying, a second baseman at heart. And he got to come to the big leagues, and I think that's a plus, so he knows what's up here. And this is where you go back to AAA, you work a little harder on your tools, and hopefully you'll get a call up in September. All right, we're going to come back with more right here on the KNBR warm-up show with Bill Lasky. We'll take a quick break and come back with some different things about the Giants as we can discuss at 415-808-KNBR. If you want to get on the phone lines, lines are open. If you want to talk to me on the warm-up show as we continue right here on KNBR, the sports leader.
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1: All right, back on the warm-up show with Bill Lask as we get you ready for that first pitch at 1:05, where Logan Webb takes on Michael Lorenzen, and both lineups are in, so let's take a peek at what Warren Schaefer is throwing out there for the Colorado Rockies. A leading off play in left field, Jake McCarthy's hitting .296 on the season, 20 stolen bases, 13 home runs, 67 RBIs. Hitting second, he's going to be playing center field, Cole Kerrig. Hitting .292 with 5 home runs and 30 RBIs. Hitting third, TJ Rumfield. Man, he's a big dude playing first base. Hitting .294, 13 home runs, 59 RBIs. Batting fourth, hitting cleanup. He's back in the lineup today. Hunter Goodman, all-star for the National League this year, catching, and he's having a tremendous year. Hitting .251, 34 home runs, 69 RBIs. Hitting fifth, and Mickey Moniak, he'll be DHing, hitting .267, 19 home runs, 54 RBIs. Hitting seventh is Willie Castro, or hitting sixth, I apologize. Hitting sixth, hitting third base. Willie Castro hitting .262, 13 home runs, 50 RBIs. Hitting seventh, the rookie, Zach Veen. Zach Veen's got 2 home runs. He's hit 2 for 6 right now. He's only played in 2 games. Of course, yesterday hit that 2-run home run into McCovey Cove. He's hitting .333, as I said, 2 for 6 so far in the year. 2 home runs, 4 RBIs. Veen will be playing right field. Hitting eighth is Connor Norby. He'll be playing second base, .198 batting average, 4 home runs, 16 RBIs. Hitting ninth is Zico Tovar. He's playing shortstop, hitting .208, 9 home runs and 37 RBIs. So we have McCarthy, Kerrig, Rumfield, Goodman, Moniak, Castro, Veen, Norby, and Tovar. And they are 49-63, one game behind the San Francisco Giants. in the NL West, where Warren Schaefer is the first year manager. All right, let's take a look at what the Giants did. Tony Vitello threw this out earlier today. Leading off playing center field, Drew Gilbert. He's hitting .235 on the season, 5 home runs, 25 RBIs. Hitting second, a designated hitter, Rafael Devers, .245 on the season, 24 home runs, 65 RBIs for Rafael Devers. Hitting third, hit his 13th home run yesterday, is Bryce Eldridge back at first base today, .246 on the season, 13 home runs, 30 RBIs. Jung-Hoo Lee hitting in a 4 spot today, playing right field, hitting .290, 9 home runs, 40 RBIs, and playing center or playing right field. Oslavas Basabi, he's going to hit fifth, playing second base, hitting .283. He's only 13 for 46, but he's getting a lot of playing time. 3 home runs, 8 RBIs. Hitting 6, Drew Kavanaugh's back behind the dish tonight. He's catching, hitting .250, 17 for 68 on the young season. No home runs, 5 RBIs. And in his Major League Baseball debut today, Turner Hill is playing left field. Had some great numbers in AAA, where he hit .353, 25-game hitting streak, 9 home runs, 22 doubles, 4 triples. He's a speedster, and he puts the ball in play. 31 strikeouts, 37 walks. Very impressive out of a young Turner Hill. Hitting eighth, playing third base, Buddy Kennedy, 1 for 27. Buddy's a .285 lifetime hitter, just cannot get a break in hits, as he's in .037. And Christian Koss playing shortstop. Willie Adames is out again with that lower back strain. Christian Koss hitting .192, no home runs, 2 RBI. So you got Gilbert, Devers, Eldridge, Lee, Basabi, Kavanaugh, Hill, Kennedy, and Koss. And that's what Tony Vitello is throwing out for the second game of a 3-game series. 415-808-KBR if you want to get on the phone lines. Coming up next, I sit down with Kevin Henry. Of course, Kevin Henry is a beat writer for the Colorado Rockies, and he writes for the Denver Gazette. So we'll know a little bit more about the Colorado Rockies as I sit down with Kevin Henry on a Saturday. I'm Bill Lasky. This is a KNBR warm-up show. More coming up right here on KNBR, the sports leader.
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1: Welcome back to KNBR with Bill Lasky as we get you ready for that 105 first pitch with Logan Webb on the hill for the Giants and Michael Lorenzen on the hill for the Rockies. And who am I going to talk to about the Rockies? My good friend Kevin Henry. He writes for the Denver Gazette. How are you doing today, Kevin?
2: Hey, doing well. Bill, how about you?
1: I appreciate your time once again. Great time talking to you. The Rockies are on a 9-game road trip. They went through St. Louis. They lost 2 out of 3. Then they went into Arizona, played a real good Diamondback team, and they won 2 out of 3. So the road trip's been going good so far. What has the Rockies been doing so far?
2: You know, walking the tightrope, to be perfectly honest with you. They have somehow found a way to win in Arizona. Obviously, the most recent series walks in that rubber match game. The rubber match has been the killer for the Rockies all season, especially on the road. They are, I believe, 3-13 in rubber match games this year. It's just something that they haven't found a way to win that third game of the series. And I feel like that's whenever they figure that out, that's when this Rockies team is going to take the next step. And they finally did in Arizona. They issued 10 walks, but they were able to work around them. And this young bullpen is finally starting to kind of understand how to handle some pressure situations. And I'm really excited to see how they continue to do that in the Bay this weekend.
1: Well, Kevin, Hunter Goodman, a catcher who's just having a fabulous year. A lot of teams were coming after him. The New York Yankees was really coming after him heavy.
2: Yeah.
1: Was the trade market open for him? Were they really thinking about moving him?
2: I don't think so. One thing that Paul DePodesta, the president of baseball operations, told all of us is that they had a price set for people like Hunter Goodman, Mickey Moniak, Jake McCarthy, all players that had interest, but all three decided to stay back with the Rockies. There wasn't any team that would meet that price. So while we don't know what that price was, it's fair to say the Rockies set that very high because they really see Hunter as a part of that core future in Denver. And obviously the way that he's playing right now and some of the defensive strides that he has made as well, it's good to see that they are saying this is somebody that we can build this offense around.
1: Boy, Hunter Goodman's having a great year, over 30 home runs, close to 70 RBIs. He's DHing as well as catching. What have you seen out of him being so consistent as a power hitter?
2: You know, it's something that he's a big swing and miss guy as well. You know, and it's something that he can have an 0-for-4 night with 3 strikeouts. But the confidence that he still has, as well as manager Warren Schaefer has in him, you know, there's nothing that has shaken that yet this year. And I think that's been the most impressive thing to me is that he will certainly go on a tear whenever he'll hit 2 or 3 home runs, you know, in a series or whatever it might be, or even in a night, as we've seen a couple of times this year. But it's also something that even whenever he's at his lowest, his slumps don't usually last that long. He somehow is able to be very even keel, get through it. The swing never changes. And even during the trade deadline, whenever so many times he was the focus of so many trade rumors, whenever he was in the clubhouse talking to us, he never, that pulse never changed. He was always being about where his feet were at that moment and focusing on that night's game. And I think that shows the maturity that he's really gained over the last couple of years.
1: Well, Kevin, you mentioned Mickey Moniak and the Rockies extended his contract, having a great year, 275, 19 home runs, 53 RBIs. He has really brought a lot of attention to that offense and he's made a big mark in it. What have you seen out of Mickey? And I think that the Rockies did the right thing.
2: I think so, too. Honestly, I was really glad, you know, selfishly speaking, I was really glad to see that the Rockies kept Hunter, Mickey, and Jake and really had them as kind of those three key pieces of their lineup and their batting order. One thing about Mickey is that he is somebody that Warren Schaefer has said so often. He's had so many experiences in life that it helps the team really kind of pick his brain a little bit whenever maybe things aren't going well. You know, this is a guy who was picked number one overall by the Phillies, never really worked out in Philadelphia, didn't find a home with the Angels, but he landed with the Rockies, and he's by no means a Coors Field creation, but you can tell how comfortable he is not only in Colorado, but as a leader in the clubhouse as well. And he's a guy that really a lot of players gravitate to ask questions about hitting or life in general. And those kind of guys really have so much value even beyond what they bring to the field.
1: Kevin Henry from the Denver Gazette joining me on KNBR. The last piece of the puzzle, Jake McCarthy. Boy, he has just been dynamite in the outfield. And you look at 21 stolen bases. He's on base. He's got good power. I really am impressed at his defense. Tell me a little bit about McCarthy in the outfield.
2: You know, McCarthy in the outfield is somebody that, I mean, I'm going to be honest with you. The Rockies outfield is really crowded right now. You've got McCarthy, you've got Moniak, you've got Cole Kerrig, who's really come on as a rookie and shown really well. They just called up Zach Veen, one of their prospects who did some damage in Arizona. You know, so there's a lot of options for who could play in the outfield. But Jake has been that guy that he has grabbed the leadoff position and really ran with it. He's providing good defense in the outfield. And one thing that he always is showing is there's a hustle to his game. And it's something that Rockies fans really haven't had at the top of the lineup since Charlie Blackmon in his heyday. He is somebody that whenever he hits the ball, he's always looking to take the extra base. He's always looking to be aggressive, but he's also somebody that can lay down a really good bunt to get on as well. So that's been the focus so far, but I think you're exactly right. A lot of people are overlooking that he has really brought a very solid presence to the left field spot for the Rockies and really been that guy who can be there night in and night out, and you don't worry about him out there.
1: You know, Kevin, both the Giants and the Rockies play pretty well at home, but when they go on the road, both of these teams have a problem. The Rockies are pretty much 20 games under 500. The Giants seem to be the same way. What is it with the Rockies when they go on the road to just have a hard time winning?
2: It's all about, now the Rockies have said for years, and they will continue to say this, that figuring out how to go from altitude to sea level and back is the most challenging part of playing in Denver. And they still hold to that. But this is also a team that while they're not winning on the road, they're at least being more competitive this year. And their scoring on the road is about at the same level as the 2007 World Series team was, believe it or not. So while they still haven't unlocked the winning on the road, they're starting to actually play better. Now, whether that will happen this weekend or not remains to be seen, but at least we saw in St. Louis and we definitely saw in Arizona that this is a team that will be competitive. And one thing that Warren Schaefer tells time and time again, these are guys that won't quit until the final out. The Rockies score so many runs after the eighth inning to put pressure on the other team. But you're right. Part of this team is also figuring out how to win away from Coors Field. But that's been a puzzle. It's been tough to solve for years.
1: Well, Kevin, the Rockies made a change in their hitting coach. They bring up Brett Pill. Of course, Brett Pill played here with the Giants. He was also with the Dodgers as hitting coach. What was the philosophy of the change at midseason or a little deeper in the season?
2: Yeah, I think what you'll see is that this is a Rockies team that's aggressive at the plate. And it used to be an aggressive team that resulted in strikeouts. Now, certainly the strikeouts are still a problem, but you'll see that they're reduced. And you'll also see that there is a propensity by these Rockies hitters to swing at the first pitch. Mm-hmm. They believe that that first pitch could be the greatest pitch of the at-bat, and they're going to take advantage of it. Earlier in the season, Dalton Rushing of the Dodgers said that it was, quote, fishy when the Rockies were swinging at so many early pitches and actually doing well with it. Well, I hate to tell Dalton and everybody else, that's just who the Rockies are. They're going to be very aggressive at the plate and swing at pitches early in the count so that they don't get in that 0-2 or 1-2 hole.
1: Kevin Henry from the Denver Gazette, as we continue to talk about the Colorado Rockies and, of course, first pitch today at 1:05. Let's talk about the starting pitcher for the Rockies today, Michael Lorenzen. Man, you look at his lines, you look at his game logs, there's several games that are really good, and then there's one or two that really brought these numbers up. When you're looking at over a 6-point earned run average, how come the consistency is so difficult for Michael this year?
2: I think that's the greatest question, to be honest with you. I think this is somebody that whenever we talked to him before the season began, he was so confident about what he could do at Coors Field with the different pitch mix that he had. And if the fastball wasn't working that night, he believed in the changeup or whatever it might be. And it just has never come to fruition. And I think the longer this season's gone along, the more frustration that there's been from Michael. You know, a real veteran guy, a really good guy as a human being. But it's something that this year has just been a bit of a nightmare for him because the consistency just isn't there, not only from start to start, but to be perfectly honest, from inning to inning. We've seen him blow through, you know, and have very efficient innings. And then the next one is just a 30 or 40 pitch inning where he can't place any. Anything. And I think that that's been one of the biggest frustrations for him all year.
1: Well, Kevin, as an ex-big league pitcher, I always look at walks and hits when I look at the pitching. And out of 112 innings pitched, he's given up 164 hits and 46 walks. So you're looking at a lot of base runners on the field against him, and he's in a stretch a lot, no doubt. Why? Oh. Why is the consistency not throwing strikes there? And when it does, he seems like he's always backing up third.
2: Yeah, and I feel like that with the hits, at least early in the season, you know, he was, and like I said earlier, he was so excited about pitching at Coors Field. And Bill, you know, Giants fans will know a lot of times it's not the home run that kills you at Coors Field. It's the soft contact or the bloop that falls in front in the spacious outfield. And a lot of that really bit Michael Lorenzen early on in the season. And so I think a lot of him then trying to adjust to that, and it's been just a constant try of adjustment. And you mentioned the walks, and one thing that we have seen, and he has said to us, is that sometimes it's just trying to figure out what's going on with the mechanics and figure things out from game to game. Now, he's never going to blame that on altitude or anything else, but for a veteran guy, this is a year whenever he's really never had those consistent mechanics from start to start. And I think that that's one of the things that has been so alarming about this season. You know, the Rockies brought him in this year. There's a 27 team option for him. I'd be very surprised if that's picked up because I think this is a year that both sides realize it just didn't work out.
1: Well, Kevin, on Sunday, Gabriel Hughes pitches, and he was in a game when the Rockies beat the Giants 15-3. He had a three-inning save. I do believe that might have been his first game with the Rockies July 3rd. And now he's in the starting rotation. And I was watching that game against Arizona. That first inning and second inning didn't go his way, and he ended up giving up a grand slam to Arenado. But then he kind of, you know, pitched a couple good innings. But he has been inconsistent, just like mostly both pitchers on all these teams have been. But what do you see out of him? He's 24 years old. He's still got good mechanics, still throws the ball hard. Is it just getting out there a little bit more, repetition, getting on that mound?
2: It is. And I wanted to say, of all the people to hit a grand slam against the Rockies, Arenado, I mean, that's just insult to injury right there. but Gabriel Hughes is a guy that a lot of people in Denver think has a very bright future. He's a guy, you mentioned that very first time that he came in and got the three inning save. You know, he has struggled at the start of some outings, including one at Dodger Stadium, but then he rebounded to settle down and really control the game from there. Now, the start in Arizona, to be honest with you, was a bit of an outlier because the game really got away from him. That's the first time that we've honestly seen that. But the other starts, we've seen him maybe struggle a little bit at a time, but then figure out a way to come past that. And as much as we talk about Michael Lorenzen hasn't figured this out this year, Gabriel Hughes has. And I think that that shows the calm nature he has and the belief he has in his stuff. And you know, if you look ahead to next season for the Rockies, he's definitely a guy that right now could be one of the front of the rotation. You know, I really do think that there's a lot of bright outlook for him and what he can do for this team.
1: Kevin Henry joining me for a few more minutes on KNBR. We got to go to the manager, of course, Warren Schaefer. He's had some ups and downs with this team, but I think it's gone pretty well for him, and the outlook for the Rockies are definitely better than what we've seen in the past. What have you seen out of him, and how do you transfer next year or the following years with him?
2: You know, I think that this year, Warren Schaefer has done an incredible job. I think that he is a guy who has earned the manager's spot. There were a lot of people that questioned whenever the Rockies pulled the interim tag off him in the offseason and said he was going to be the guy. But you talk to a man in that locker room, and they all love what he brings. They all love that he brings that energy. You know, he lifts the weights with them. He does all the things to really kind of bond with those players, and they would do anything in the world for this guy. You know, this is a team that has a shot, you know, at avoiding 100 losses for the first time in four seasons.
1: Yeah.
2: And I think that that in and of itself should tell you about the job that Warren Schaefer has done this year. Yes, there's been an infusion of different faces and some of the Cole Kerrigs, you know, some of these guys that are young that have come up are making a difference. But Schaefer has really done a really good job of setting the expectations for this team that, yeah, we don't want to just focus on not having 100 losses this year. We want to be better than that. And he's a guy that holds a team accountable to not only doing well at the plate, but if you want to see Warren Schaefer get mad, commit an error. Do something sloppy in the field. That's where he really holds his team accountable. And I think that that's one of the things that the Rockies have really taken to heart and tried to mold themselves is that they don't want to beat themselves and they want to be aggressive on the bases. Now, does that translate into next year, the year after that? I don't know. I think that for a young team to have a younger manager that they believe in, I think is really important. So it wouldn't surprise me at all if Warren Schaefer keeps this going moving forward and the Rockies try to build something around him.
1: Well, Kevin, it's a delight always to talk to you. You do a great job with the Denver Gazette. And also on X at KGH23. I follow you there. You do a fantastic coverage of the Rockies, and I appreciate your time today.
2: Bill, that means a lot. Thank you so much. Always a pleasure to talk to you.
1: That was Kevin Henry from the Denver Gazette. More coming up right here on KNBR.
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1: Back on KNBR with Bill Lasky, filling in for Carey Crowley. He'll be back on the mic tomorrow doing a warm-up show as the Giants are finishing up a 9-game homestand. They won the first game against Detroit on Friday, dropped the next two. They win one game against Houston, they lose two, and now they've lost the first game of a 3-game series against the Colorado Rockies. 2-5 on this 9-game homestand. And then they fly out to Cleveland tomorrow after the day game. They have a Monday off in Cleveland. They play 3 games in Cleveland. Then they're off to the Boston Red Sox next weekend. That should be an entertaining series, especially with Rafael Devers going back to Boston and see what the fans think about him. And then they come home and they play a 7-game homestand, 3 against Cincinnati and 4 against Arizona. Now, you remember on that Saturday, the 28th of 29th of August, that's going to be a double hitter. So there's going to be a midday game and a night game. And, of course, that's a day when they're going to celebrate Jeff Kent. So that'll be a double hitter. No game on Sunday as the Giants have to travel on the 31st and play Atlanta on the one game that was rained out. And then they go to Pittsburgh and New York to play the Mets. So a lot of good baseball coming up here for the San Francisco Giants. So let's take a look at the Toyota out-of-town scoreboard. One game only being played right now, and that's the Chicago White Sox in Detroit playing the Tigers in a really tough series in the AL Central. Four teams really vying to try to take the division. Of course, the White Sox are winning that division. They're 63-58. Detroit's 3.5 games out. Minnesota's 4, and Cleveland is 5 games back. So you're looking at four teams right there in the AL Central. The White Sox beat the Tigers yesterday 9
15: 9-5, and they're winning this game. And just got over the third inning, and it's the White Sox 3 and the Tigers 1. As I said, there's a lot of games just starting to warm up. The Cardinals are playing the Cubs in Chicago. The Yankees are playing the Blue Jays in Toronto. That's a 12:07 start. Washington Nationals are in New York to play the Mets. Baltimore Orioles are in Tampa. That's a 3:10 p.m. start. The Marlins are in Cincinnati playing the Reds. The Padres are playing the Cleveland Guardians, and Padres have won 6 in a row. They're starting to play a little better, too. The Mariners are in Houston playing Houston. Good series right there. The Phillies are playing the Minnesota Twins. Like I said, the Minnesota Twins are battling in that AL Central. Red Sox are playing the Pirates. And that should be a good game. That's Sonny Gray against Skeens. That should be a tough one right there. That game's starting at 4:15. The Diamondbacks are also playing good baseball. They beat Atlanta yesterday. They're 65-58. The Braves are 73-49. Rodriguez on the hill today, and Holmes also for the Braves. So that starts at 4:15. Brewers, again, playing the Dodgers. That's a Fox game. That'll start at 4:15 also. And then the Royals and the Angels. That's a late night start. And the Rangers are in Sacramento playing the Athletics. When you start looking at standings, I always love looking at this, usually on the weekends, you know, and you start looking at who's hot, who's not. Excuse me. The Dodgers, of course, are winning the AL NL West. They're 74-49. But two teams are playing really well, San Diego and Arizona both. San Diego's won 6 in a row, and they're 8-2 right now in their last 10. Arizona also is playing pretty well. They're 5-5. I think those three teams are all battling. Dodgers will probably win the division, but San Diego and Arizona fighting to get in that wild card position. Then you look at the NL East, and really Philadelphia has struggled. They've won a couple games, but Atlanta, again, is taking that apart. 73-49 for the Braves. They're in first place in the NL East. Of course, the Philadelphia Phillies are 65-58. They're 8.5 games back, but a possibility of getting in a wild card. Phillies had a bad run there. They were winning very well, and they hit a bad spell. And then in the National League Central, Milwaukee playing the Dodgers in L.A. The Cubs, of course, they're 8-2 in their last 10. They're only 3 games back, and really it's going to be a dogfight with Milwaukee and Chicago. So you start looking at the wild card. Of course, the three division leaders right now, Milwaukee, L.A., and Atlanta. And then you got the Cubs, who really have the outright chance right now. San Diego, Arizona, and Philadelphia will be battling for that last spot. And then Miami still got a shot. They're 62-61. They're 3 games back. And St. Louis also is 500 at 61-61. Going to the American League, of course, American League East. Tampa Bay is really playing good baseball. They're 74-47, 9-1 in their last 10 games. And they have the lead on the New York Yankees. The Yankees are 68-54. Which they're 6.5 games back. They've lost 2 in a row, and Boston kind of cooled down too. They're 65-57, 9.5 back. And of course, the Giants will be going to Boston next weekend for a 3-game series. And this is the division that really is up for grabs when you look at the AL Central. White Sox, Detroit, Minnesota, and Cleveland all buying to win this division, and it's still not anybody's team. The White Sox, of course, 63-58 are playing Detroit right now. Detroit 60-62. Detroit's really been playing well after they got rid of a couple starting pitchers, but they're still holding on. And Minnesota's still there at 60-63. Cleveland 59-64. That division right there is going to go through September. And the AL West, and we just saw the Houston Astros come in here and take 2 out of 3 from the San Francisco Giants. Right now, they have a 3-game lead over Texas. And Seattle, who's been playing so inconsistent, they're only 6 games back, and they're 57-66. Then you start looking at the wild card in American League, and man, there's just so many teams that still could buy into this. And there's, you know, when you're looking at almost 6 weeks or more in the schedule, and you start looking at the American League, of course, the leaders, Tampa Bay, the White Sox, and Houston. Then you look at the Yankees. They have the top spot. Boston's right there. Then you got Detroit, Minnesota, Texas, Toronto, Baltimore, Cleveland, Seattle. That's right. That's how many teams are going to be fighting for a wild card position in the next 6 weeks. So it should be a fun time in baseball when you start looking at September, and a lot of these teams are fighting to get into the playoffs. All right, let's take a look at what's happened here with the Giants in his homestand. Not too many good numbers right here when you start looking at what they've done and you know how they fared here when they're 2-5 on the homestand. When you're looking at Rafael Devers right now, Rafael Devers 3-22 right now on this homestand. Just not hitting the ball as well as we thought he was. Bryce Eldridge again, 1-4 yesterday. His numbers aren't that well either. He's 4-26. And of course, he hit his 13th home run. The numbers when you're looking at a 2-5 homestand just are not compelling. Jung-Hoo Lee was 3-24 going into yesterday's game. He took an 0-4, so he's 3-28. He's calmed down and cooled down. He was hitting over 300. Now he's hitting 290. Basabi, 5-22 going into yesterday's game. Of course, he was 2-3, so he's 7-25. He's been playing pretty well. I'm really impressed how he's been playing second base, handling the bat and down in the lineup a little more, and I think that's the key when you're looking at Basabi trying to fill in a spot. Barracuda has just come up here. Of course, he has not been playing regularly. 1-4 yesterday with him. Hit a couple good balls to right field. So far, you know, he's just got to get out there and calm down. I think the nerves on Barracuda is going to be better. He's a very good outfielder. Of course, that throw in the ninth inning where he didn't know where it was thrown, he just kind of shot it like a cannon. And the fundamental part of baseball has got to be cleaned up. Other than that, there's really nothing going on when you're looking at these lineups. Adames was really hitting the ball well. He was 6-20. Of course, this is his second game where he's on the sidelines with a back injury. Other than that, you got a lot of young players. Drew Gilbert, 4-19. He had one real good game where he had a home run, 1-3, played good defense, got a nice sack fly, and that was a loss against Houston, but hit the ball well. Cost 5-22. He's been playing a little bit more. Of course, he was 1-3 yesterday, so you're talking 6-25. Kavanaugh 3-12 in the homestand. He's back in there today. So the Giants need to get some better offense rolling here against Michael Lorenzen, and that first pitch is going to be at 1:05. All right, we're going to take a quick break. Mark Abanez is going to join me next as we talk managers in the past. Of course, Mark Abanez was KTVU anchor for many, many years. And we just talked about leadership roles and what he thought about Billy Martin, a real fiery manager, and he had some great stories on him. Tony La Russa, of course, the Hall of Famer. And then we jumped over to the San Francisco Giants side with Frank Robinson, my ex-manager. Of course, he's in the Hall of Fame. Dusty Baker's a big name, and both Mark and I talk a lot about Dusty Baker and how he managed his team and how his communication skills with the players. And, of course, the three-time World Series champion, Bruce Bochy, and had a lot of great comments about Bruce Bochy. So coming up next, I sat down with Mark Abanez yesterday and really enjoyed talking to Mark about baseball and his past with all these managers. So we'll be on coming up next right here. Mark Abanez and I talk ex-managers, active managers, and a little bit of little Tony Vitello. That's coming up next on the warm-up show right here on KNBR, the sports leader. KNBR.
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0: managers that were on the Oakland side as well as the San Francisco side and get your thoughts about leadership. So let's go on the Oakland side first, and let's talk about Billy Martin and Tony La Russa. Tell me a little bit about both of them.
1: Wow. Okay. Well, you know, Billy Martin, it just brings a smile to my face because what a character. And in the end, I mean, so many run-ins with baseball law, so to speak. but in the end, great manager and leader. But I got to tell you this funny story. When I got to Channel 2, Billy was actually the first major league manager that I ever interviewed. And the way it came about was we had this idea, let's do a Mother's Day story on Billy Martin's mom. Like, this was in the middle of the Billy Ball days when, you know, he was kicking dirt on umpires and there was so much commotion in the Bay about how he turned this franchise around. And so I figure, you know what? Billy will talk about his mom, and she was a character in her own right. I don't know if you know anything about Billy Martin's mom, but what a character she was, from Berkeley and rough and tumble kind of gal, but greatest interview. So I interviewed her and got the greatest quotes, had to use the bleep machine many times. So I understood where Billy got his background, a lot of it. And so anyway, I figure, the only time before Mother's Day I can get this interview with Billy, because you need that for the story, is going out to the game the day before Mother's Day. It was an afternoon game at the Coliseum, and I figure I'm you know, kind of naive, and I figure I'm going to get there at 10 in the morning for a 1 o'clock game when Billy shows up. Figure the manager's got to be there three hours early. And when I told a couple of people out there at the Coliseum I was waiting for Billy, they were both like, after a Friday night game, he ain't going to be here for a while. You know, he's not going to be here 3 hours before the game. Long story short, I'm waiting in that, remember that tunnel down that led onto the field? I'm waiting. It is literally 10 minutes before game time, and he shows up just scraggly, unshaven. His eyes are bloodshot, and he's walking down that runway, and I've heard all the stories about it. I'm shaking in my boots. I'm like, hey, Billy, do you have a minute for an interview? And he kind of looks at me like I'm nuts, like he wants to snap my head off, but he doesn't have the energy to do it right then. And I go, Billy, we're doing a story on your mom, and I'm telling you see a grown man melt right there. He stopped in his tracks. Keep in mind, this is like no more than 10 minutes before the first pitch. And I go, I just got two questions to ask you about your mom. And he gave these great, warm, glowing answers. He was so nice and friendly to me. As soon as I said mom, taps me on the shoulder and goes, that's all the time I got, kid, and walks away. And I'm thinking, I'm in good with Billy Martin. Yeah. And I've heard, you know. So the next time I asked him for an interview, he snapped my head off like it was like he'd never known me before, or he had no memory of me doing this glowing story on his mom. And he put me in my place because it was after the, remember the baseball strike? I think it was in 82, something in there. And I asked him a question, and he was so ticked off about that strike that he didn't want to hear anything about it, man. And so I'm one and one in my battles with the.
0: Well, Mark, when you dealt with him, Billy Martin, when you looked at his clubhouse, when you looked at how he made those players play so difficult, and at times he would scream at them and bark at them, was he a leader? Was he that good of a manager?
1: I really think he knew baseball back and forth like nobody's business. The rules, the fundamentals, the groundwork, you know, having played all those years with the Yankees, and he knew the game. There was no questioning his credibility. And obviously, his emotional maturity got the best of him from time to time, his temper and all that. But back then, it was showmanship, mm-hmm. being a manager, kicking dirt and doing all that stuff and getting right in the umpire's face. But here's the thing. You know, a lot of times you'll say that, like, as a parent, there's got to be

0: a little fear factor, like your kids kind of have to obviously respect you. But in a way, you know, a dad's got to be feared a little bit for what he might do. Not, I'm not talking about physical or anything, but, you know, dad's got to command the room. And that's what Billy had. His players had a little bit of fear of him. And they also knew they couldn't question his credibility because he played as a winner on those World Series champ Yankee teams. Everywhere he went, he had a record of turning bad teams into respectable playoff teams. So I don't think players have the nerve or the gall or audacity to question his authority and leadership, and that's what worked for him. You didn't want to mess with him, and he had that rep.
1: Mark Urbanez joining me on the KMR warm-up show. When now we look into Tony La Russa, and here's a whole different type of manager. Players loved him. Players wanted to play with him. Teams couldn't wait to go out there and fight for him. And he had a little fiery side, too. Tell me your thoughts about Tony La Russa.
0: Yeah, Tony was all business. There wasn't any joking around with him as a media guy. You know, he wasn't going to suffer fools. I did a lot of covering of the early 80s A's before I was anchoring all the time. I did a lot of reporting out at the ballpark. And in his, the thing that really stood out with me, with Tony, and I don't mean this to be a negative, but you could lose a game. They could be 25 games over 500, cruising in the West. They dominated so much in the AL West. And they'd lose a game, and you would have thought they just lost Game 7 of the World Series in the bottom of the ninth inning. You know, you tiptoed into his office after every loss, whether they were in first place or what. Mm-hmm. And the thing that I always thought about that was he takes it seriously. Obviously, winning means everything to him. And I think sometimes, you know, when you know this better than I, but you're playing 162 games, it's the that old adage about never get too high, never get too low. Right. I think Tony would probably tell you to this day, maybe he got too low at times over stuff that he really didn't need to. And the vibe, I've never walked into clubhouses after an ordinary loss during the regular season, and you could hear a pin drop. Mm-hmm. And I think Tony set that tone. And there was no messing around. And that's, for instance, why he didn't get along with Jose Canseco, who, you know, everybody I think that follows baseball knew that, you know, winning was not at the top of his thoughts in a process.
1: Right.
0: And Tony did not like that. But conversely, you get a guy like, you know, Carney Lansford or Dave Stewart or, you know, Dennis Eckersley, you could name a you know, two dozen of them that victory and winning was everything to those guys. So naturally, they were like a magnet to Tony La Russa's attitude. And, you know, he had obviously Hall of Fame great success. And but not a jokey guy, not a kidder. You didn't come into the locker room and say, lighten up, Tony. Everything's good, buddy. You just lost a game in May. No big deal. No, don't even start with that.
1: That voice you hear on KMBR is my good friend Mark Urbanez. Let's go on the other side. Let's go to the Giants, and it all started at Candlestick Park. Frank Robinson, a Hall of Famer from the field to the manager's office, he had a little fire disposition when you walked in his office too. Mark, tell me a little about your relationship with Frank.
0: Well, you know, it is one of those things where you start out by saying back in those days it was much easier to get a one-on-one interview with these guys. You had a chance to get to know what made them tick a little bit. You could, for instance, walk into a manager's office. You didn't have to go to a press conference like they have it set up now. It was free and easy, and you could say, hey, do you have a couple of minutes? And they'd either tell you, no, I don't, but you know, get me later or whatever. But one Saturday morning before an afternoon game, my cameraman and I went out to the ballpark early, And I said, hey, you know, could you take 5 minutes and do an interview with me out on the field? And he was cordial, but matter of fact, and said, yeah. And as we're setting up, my cameraman's name happened to be Steve Robinson. and he was a real lighthearted guy, happy-go-lucky. And he goes, oh, Mr. Robinson, you never know, man. I might be one of your kids, you know? And I can tell by your laugh, Bill,
1: I knew it was coming.
0: That you know, yes, that was not the thing to say to Frank Robinson. And he put his finger right on the cameraman's face and right on his chest, I mean, and said, don't even start with that S. You know,
1: serious. When he gave you his time, he gave you his time. He was not a laughable guy where you could make one-liners that he chuckled at. He'd stare at you and you knew, the line. But Frank was a good manager. He was a good leader. He was very stern in what he did. But let's go to the next guy, Dusty Baker.
0: And everybody knew his career as a player, and there was no questioning that. And he had ultimate credibility, I would say, for sure, right?
1: Well, the best guy, Dusty Baker. You and I are very good friends with Dusty, and he had a leadership role of being that kind of guy, being that player's manager, being that guy that you could talk to anytime. But once that game started, he was very stern. How'd you like dealing with Dusty?
0: Oh, I just can't even say enough. If you said, name your three favorite human beings in the 43 years I worked at Channel 2, just people, I would say Dusty is definitely in my top three. And I would say Al Attles and Ronnie Lott, you know, greatest gentleman that I had a chance to work with. But the thing I liked about Dusty is once you got to know him and he trusted you that you weren't going to, you know, go on the air that night and spill some of the stuff. He trusted you. He would give you information that you couldn't pick up in a box score. Mm-hmm. And then, you know, the thing that I believe was the key to Dusty's success is he made an effort to get to know, and I've heard Bruce Bochy did this too, to get to know individuals, what made them tick, what would motivate them, what would take them out of their game. And he got to know people as not just baseball players, but what they were like, what their family was like, who their kids were, what made them tick all the way around. And then, you know, what's also ultimately important, like Frank Robinson, that style of manager, very different from Dusty's, but they both had a place of extreme credibility, like great playing careers, played on winners, understood what it took to get through 162 games, and then part two, the playoffs and the postseason, all that. And I think Dusty's humility and the way he tried to interact with people by getting to know them personally was a big key. And you can talk to Dusty about music, you know, movies, told me about hitchhiking from Sacramento to Golden Gate Park to see Jimi Hendrix play, you know. And it's the only manager I ever had that brought up Jimi Hendrix. So there you go.
1: Loved his music, too. He still does. But let's go to the three-time World Series champion, Bruce Bochy. And you know what Bruce brought was consistency, confidence. He brought up that voice of, I'm going to learn from him. I want to learn what he wants from me. And those are the things of leaders that I always look at when you look at top line managers, Hall of Fame managers. Bruce Bochy, I know you enjoyed talking to too.
0: I really did. And, you know, he had such a commanding physical presence, you know, huge guy. Everybody, you know, jokes about the size of his head and his cap. But you know, and Bruce Bochy was just one of those guys that gave off an aura of credibility, authority, but yet in a kind of a gentle, like fatherly way. And I just heard a recent interview with Sergio Romo, who described in detail how he kind of took him under his wing, and he did have that fatherly aura. And he said, like, he'd pick out a nickname that he'd have for you. Like, for instance, with Sergio, he said he called me the brawler from brawling, you know, and that just kind of made him feel good, because yeah. Sergio was an overachiever from a little small town, didn't get drafted high and all that. And he had a way of boosting your confidence and making you believe in yourself by making you know that he believed in you. Mm-hmm. And he not only knew how to pat you on the back when you succeeded, but he also knew where to stick a needle in a little bit and motivate you from a in a positive way, like a dad would, you know. And I think that was one of the keys, is he wasn't a screamer and a yeller and throwing over the spread, as they say, but he had a presence about him that you don't mess with Bruce. He has that credibility, and just more than any other manager, kind of that fatherly figure, which I think a lot of these guys really appreciated. And obviously it worked for Bruce, and I gotta tell you, he did one of the biggest solids ever for me. Get this, when the Giants won the World Series in 2014 in Kansas City, I was right down in the camera well by the dugout, and one of the first people to get on the field, and we were going live on the 10 o'clock news. And Bruce is walking toward the MLB set down there on the field, the big time, you know, Major League Baseball sure. channel, and they want to interview him. And I intercepted him, and I go, Bruce, it would be so great if you could do the interview for the local station back home, Channel 2. And he stopped in his tracks and literally did the interview with me, didn't act rushed, was great. And it was exactly 10 o'clock. We were the lead. I'm screaming into the mic, we've got Bruce Bochy. We've got Bruce Bochy. And they're like, let's go with it live, you know? And he made me into a hero. We were the first ones to get Bruce after the World Series victory. And, you know, so he's on my good list no matter what, as a fan and as a professional in broadcasting. So,
1: well, as we finish up with you, Mark, you know, and you've talked about five fantastic managers, five leaders. And now we look at Tony Vitello, and we're looking at a team 20 games under 500. We like the positives. We don't understand the negatives. If you had to talk to Tony and say, here's something that I think you should dwell on next year as a manager, or even finishing out this year, what do you think he's lacking?
0: Well, I think there is that intangible that we've talked about in the last few minutes, is that instantaneous credibility that you get when you have been a former player, or at least a former coach and a manager. And you know, let's be candid about this. Tony Vitello has to overcome the fact that he has never played in Major League Baseball, he's never coached, and obviously has never managed. And that, you know, they're not going to tell you that, but I would have bet that that's on the players' minds. It's like, what's this guy going to tell me? You know, I've been in the major leagues, you know, 7-8 years, or, you know, and I think nobody's going to say it out loud, but there's a credibility factor. And also, I think he's kind of taken an approach of, he seems to be, and I'm interested in your feedback on this, like a laid back approach, in that maybe too laid back, like he's taking it all in and hopefully learning and accumulating information and knowledge and experience. But at the same time, I think he's got to let I get the feeling his real personality hasn't come out. Like,
1: yeah, I agree. I agree with you. I agree with you there. And I also agree with a little more discipline, a little more push on some of the players.
0: Yeah.
1: I think those are
0: trying to be their buddies.
1: Yeah. And I think that's the leadership role of the other five that you've talked about and we talked about. This is where I think he needs to step up. If he's going to continue to try to be a good manager in the big leagues. But as we finish up, Mark, I know you want to talk about Mike Kruko, and I would love to hear your final remarks.
0: Yeah, I just, you know, have such admiration for Mike Kruko as a broadcaster and a professional, just felt kind of strongly about. One of the things I admired most about his career, and I interviewed him, I don't know if he, obviously he wouldn't remember this, but I interviewed him the day he showed up in the trade that brought him over here, I believe from Philadelphia. Mm-hmm. And I noticed his natural exuberance and excitement, very upbeat guy. And the thing that I admire from a broadcasting standpoint is just that those guys brought the energy every night, whether the team was 20 games under 500 like they are now, and obviously Dwayne Kuiper does it too. And to think of doing all those games and bringing that attitude, never once did I ever get the feeling that Mike Kruko mailed anything in. And I did a couple of post-game shows on Channel 2 with him way back when, and I saw the work ethic he had and how much he cared. And so you can't draw up a better formula for a successful broadcaster. Natural passion, experience from having played the game, and just a work ethic and an attitude that, you know what? You're not mailing anything in. You're going to bring it every day. And a tip of the cap to Mike Kruko, just as a professional. Totally admire the guy.
1: Well, Mark, I want to thank you for your time. We did exactly what you and I wanted to talk about, the leadership role of a manager, and as well finishing it off with a great man through Mike Kruko. But thanks again, Mark.
0: Always my pleasure, Billy. Thanks for having me on.
1: That was Mark Ibanez on the KNBR Warm-Up Show. More coming up right here on KNBR, the sports leader.
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1: All right, welcome back to the KNBR warm-up show with Bill Laskin. We'll get you ready for that 1:05 first pitch with the San Francisco Giants and the Colorado Rockies playing their second game of a three-game series. I want to thank my guest today, Alex Pavlovich. He was on NBC Bay Area. Of course, he was on earlier. Kevin Henry, who covers the Rockies for the Denver Gazette. And of course, Mark Abanez, who used to work at KTVU for over 40 years. Three good interviews. You can hear those on the All KNBR podcast. Let's take a look at the lineup that Tony Vitello's thrown out there against Michael Lorenzen. Lorenzen is 3-10 with a 6.8 earned run average. The right-hander's thrown 112 innings pitch, 164 hits, 46 walks. So they got to get on him early and score more than just one run. Let's take a look what Tony threw out there. Leading off, first time he's been leading off all year. Playing center field, Drew Gilbert hitting 235. The 25-year-old's got five home runs, 25 RBIs. Batting second, the designated hitter, Rafael Devers, the 29-year-old's 245 batting average, 24 home runs and 65 RBIs for Rafael Devers. Hitting third, the 21-year-old Bryce Eldridge. He's back at first base today. Hit his 13th home run yesterday. He's got 13 home runs with 30 RBIs, hitting 246. Jung-Hoo Lee's hitting fourth. The 27-year-old's playing right field, 290. The batting average has been going down. He's had a tough three-game series. He's got nine home runs and 46 RBIs. Batting fifth, Oslavis Basabi. He was playing second base, a 25-year-old hitting 283, three home runs, eight RBIs for Basabi. Hitting sixth, catching, Drew Kavanaugh, the 24-year-old hitting 250, no home runs and five RBIs. He is going to be my player of the day. I just think he's going to get hot. I've seen numbers in AAA, and he just hasn't spotted that home run ball. So I'm looking for a good game out of Drew Kavanaugh behind the dish. Now, hitting seventh, the rookie, first game back, Major League Baseball debut. Turner Hill, the 27-year-old, really did well in Sacramento, hitting 353, a 26-game hitting streak. He gets on base. Watch him to go. He's got 23 stolen bases, only five caught stealing. He's got a little power, nine home runs, 22 doubles, four triples. But here's the number that really impresses me. 37 walks and only 31 strikeouts. So take a look at Turner Hill, his major league debut today. Batting eighth, Buddy Kennedy. He's playing third base. The 27-year-old's not hitting well. He's only 1-for-27. He's only hitting 037, but we need a third baseman, and Buddy Kennedy's filling the role right now because Willie Adames is hurting with a lower back strain. Batting ninth, Christian Koss, 28-year-old, hitting 192. He'll be playing shortstop again. No home runs, two RBIs. So you got Gilbert, Devers, Eldridge, Lee, Basabi, Kavanaugh, Hill, Kennedy, and Koss. Let's take a look at what the Rockies are throwing out there for Warren Schaefer. They're 49-73. Leading off, Jake McCarthy. He'll be playing left field, hitting 296, 13 home runs, 67 RBIs. But look at his speed when he gets on base. 20 stolen bases leads the Rockies in that department. Hitting second, Cole Kerrig. He's playing center field. He's hitting 292 with five home runs, 30 RBIs. Hitting third is T.J. Rumfield. T.J. Rumfield. Oh, it looks like they've changed him. Mickey Moniak now is hitting third. He's DHing. He's hitting 267, 19 home runs, 54 RBIs. They've had a change in the lineup. Hunter Goodman is not playing now, so Moniak is now hitting third. And T.J. Rumfield is hitting fourth. He's playing first base. 13 home runs, 59 RBIs, 294 on the season. Hitting fifth is Willie Castro. Willie Castro hitting 262. He'll be playing third base, 13 home runs, 50 RBIs. Batting sixth is Zach Veen, a rookie. He's only played in two games. He's 2-for-6, and both those hits were home runs. A solo home run in Arizona. Of course, last night he hit a two-run home run off Landon Roop. He's hitting 333, two home runs, four RBIs. And hitting seventh is Connor Norby. Connor Norby, 198, four home runs, 16 RBIs. He'll be playing second base. Hitting eighth, catching, is Brett Sullivan. Sullivan is now in. Hunter Goodman is out. Sullivan hitting 245 on the season, six home runs, 23 RBIs. And hitting ninth, Ezequiel Tovar, the shortstop, hitting 208, 9 home runs, 37 RBIs. So lineup for Warren Schaefer, McCarthy, Carrig, Moniak, Rumfield, Castro, Veen, Norby, Sullivan, and Tovar. A good lineup right there for the Rockies, and Logan Webb's going to have to go against them. Logan Webb in his 22nd start today. He's 7-7 with a 3.5 earned run average. He's only given up 6 home runs in 133 innings pitched, 53 earned runs, 32 walks, and 103 strikeouts. But when you look at Logan Webb in overall numbers in his last 3 starts, he pitched 8 innings against Detroit, only giving up 1 earned run on 4 hits. He got a win against Texas where he went 6 innings, no earned runs, 5 hits. And he beat the Milwaukee Brewers 6 innings, 5 hits, 2 earned runs. So his last 3 outings, he's gone 20 innings pitched, 14 hits, 3 earned runs, 3 walks, 14 strikeouts. And we know what he did in the month of June. Boy, he pitched really well in the month of June. And now in the month of August, he's doing great. All right, coming up next, the Giants pregame show. And we'll have that coming up next right here on KNBR, the sports leader.
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0: Now in its 27th season, the ballpark looks better than ever. Where else can you watch a splash hit soak a kayaker in McCovey Cove?
8: That one is wet!
0: From the garlic fries to the cha-cha bowl, a picturesque view of the bay, and 3 trophies in the lobby, there's truly nothing like it. The action on the field has produced countless memories. With the Colorado Rockies in town, let's go back to April 13th, 2014, when Brandon Crawford put one in the Cove to walk off the rocks.
8: Here's the pitch.
9: Crawford hits a high, deep drive to right field. This one on its way. It is good! And in the San Francisco Bay, a game-winning homer for Brandon Crawford and into McCovey Cove in Willie McCovey style. And the Giants will celebrate at home plate as they beat Colorado 5-4 in dramatic fashion.
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8: Welcome to Oracle Park. Today, the Giants and the Rockies, game 2 of the 3-game series, and Giants ace right-hander Logan Webb takes the hill to try and be the stopper. The Giants are in need of getting some stoppage here. Drew Gilbert, leadoff man for the first time, and the Major League debut of Turner Hill, who is kind of setting the world on fire with a 26-game hitting streak and a .350 average in the minors. A full pregame show starts now.
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10: Swung on, hit deep to left. That one is way back, way back, way back. Till it's goodbye, number 600 for Willie Mays and the bye-bye Baby Bonanza.
0: Now, Brian Murphy turns back the clock with this date in Giants history.
11: 27 years of waiting, it built on in. 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
12: Cabrera takes strike three called. 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
13: Hey, everybody, it is August 15th in Giants history. Smack in the middle of the dog days of August, let's get you a 2009 Benji Molina highlight to put a smile on your face. All right, August 15th, 2009, Matt Cain on the hill. There's a smile right there. And the Giants are taking on Johan Santana and the Mets. So it's a tough outing. They're in New York at Citi Field in Queens, but Matt Cain's doing his thing. 7 1/3 innings, only allows one run. And that's what the Giants would need because they had a 4-1 lead. They had RBI knocks from Benji Molina and Ryan Garko. Remember him? And a solo homer from the young Pablo Sandoval, recently inducted to the Wall of Fame. Now, the Mets do claw back into it, though, in the eighth. Fernando Tatis Sr., kids, senior, with an RBI single. And Gary Sheffield, fastest bat in the West, with a sac fly. Now the game's tied at 4. That's a bummer. Now we go to the 10th inning. No ghost runners. It's just who can score the run on their own. And here he is, Benji Molina. Now, we know that Buster Posey's emergence would, of course, change the landscape next summer, but in 2009, Benji Molina was such a good Giant. Here he is against the very good K-Rod, Francisco Rodriguez.
14: Here's the 0-1 to Benji Molina, and Molina hits a high drive to left. Reed back, looking up, out of here! And the Giants take the lead. It's now 5-4.
13: Benji Molina had so many good swings as a Giant, just a really enjoyable player, and that was the swing that won the game. Brian Wilson, 2 2/3 out of the pen, young Brian Wilson, 2009, and the Giants win 5-4 in extras at Citi Field in New York on August 15, 2009, and this has been Brian Murphy with this date in Giants history. Brian Murphy here for Amici's East Coast Pizzeria. And during back-to-school season, coordinating mealtimes can be tricky, but Amici's has a solution. 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
1: Welcome back to the Giants pregame show on KNBR with Bill Lasky. I have a pleasure to talk to the Hall of Famer who's out at Oracle Park. Let's bring in John Miller. John, how are you this afternoon?
17: I couldn't be better. A beautiful day out here. There's some humidity. It feels, I think, even warmer than it is. And it's for here, it's a nice warm day. It's almost 70 degrees, if you can believe that, Bill.
1: Well, I can, and it's kind of muggy out, though, John, right now. Yeah. It's kind of that Midwest muggy feeling. But I want to ask you, the 2028 All-Star Game was announced yesterday by MLB. It's coming to San Francisco, an exciting time for the city of San Francisco as well as for the Giants organization. Last time I was here in 2007, what'd you think of the news?
17: I was excited about it. I think it's great for the city. And the only times I've ever been to an All-Star Game, years ago, when Camden Yards in Baltimore was new, they had the All-Star Game there. So I went to that one. I had a role. I had some things to do at that one, introduce the lineups, or at least for the American League, on the field and whatnot. But I did that, and then I didn't go to another one until it was here back in 07, and I had a lot of things to do. I was sort of the on-field master of ceremonies for the home run derby the night before, and I got paid to do a few things, so it was a money making thing for me as well. But
1: we'll have to get your agent on that one, John. We'll have to get your agent and make some money on this one, huh?
17: Come on, but I always had used that time, the All Star break. I would skip a series before or a series after, and get a week off. And my family and I, we'd go somewhere. For many years, we went to the Caribbean to a place called Virgin Gorda in the British Virgin Islands, and very rustic. There were no telephones, no newspapers, no TV, and it was just beautiful. And we were in the water. We were in this beautiful little sort of rustic resort, the Bitter End Yacht Club. It was kind of a dream. The kids still remember all of that very fondly. And then I'd come back and start doing the games again. I had to find out who. I wouldn't find out who even won the All-Star Game until several days afterward. But so that was when ESPN got, for the ESPN radio, started doing baseball. They wanted me to do postseason and World Series and things like that. And Joe Morgan and I were doing the Sunday night game on TV. But then I said, well, I can't do the All-Star because that's our time off. That's when we get away. So anyway, the thing is, the game has changed over the years, and I think it's exciting, and it's exciting to see all the big stars all in one place. And I always remember in 07, one of the cool things was the ceremony involved Willie Mays, right? And they did kind of a Field of Dreams kind of a thing, and the current All-Stars escorted Willie, got introduced, and big standing ovation. They came in through a gate out in center field, and Jeter was on one side, and Barry Bonds was on the other, so you had two of the biggest stars in the game with Willie escorting him in for the first ball ceremony, and that was always one of my favorite moments of that whole thing. And then, of course, Ichiro hit the inside the park home run, which it's the only time to this day that there was ever an inside the park home run in an All-Star game, and it happened right here, which was great because this was a ballpark with lots of little quirks and funny angles, and so it was very appropriate that happened here.
1: Well, John, we're going to take a quick break here and come back with more, and we'll talk about today's starting pitchers with Michael Lorenzen against Logan Webb, and we'll take a quick break, bring you back with more John Miller right here on KNBR, the sports leader.
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1: All right, back on a Giants pregame show with Bill Lasky, and we're talking to the Hall of Famer John Miller. Well, John, today Logan Webb takes the hill, and I'm sure he's going to remember his last time in Colorado, where he only went three innings, giving up 11 hits, seven earned runs. But boy, his last three starts, John, he has been pitching outstanding. Three starts, 20 innings pitched. He's only given up three earned runs. More like the Logan Webb we saw in June. What do you expect out of him today?
17: Well, I expect more of the same. He always seems to rise to the occasion when the Giants need it most. So, I kind of always expect that anyway from him. But, hey, by the way, maybe if you ever go down to Half Moon Bay, one of the great it's a great restaurant town down there. And we lived in Moss Beach nearby for a long time, but Kimberly Levin is here, who owns the Pasta Moon restaurant on Main Street.
1: Beautiful.
17: And so she's in the booth saying hi, and so we used to go there all the time when we lived down there. Now, you know, now if I can't walk there, I have a hard time going down into the garage in our building and trying to pull that out of the cobwebs and head somewhere. But I just wanted to give her a plug, because that's a great restaurant. And Bill?
1: And John, I have eaten at the Pasta Moon before. Okay. I do get out to Half Moon Bay because I live in Burlingame, and that's a very good menu. And tell her I appreciate her service.
17: That's a great spot. Italian, but sort of a cutting-edge Italian. Mm-hmm. And so check it out. And anyway, the... where were we, Bill?
1: We're talking about Logan Webb and how he's going to get back on the hill and kind of calm these Rocky offense down.
17: Yeah, the Rockies, they're in a rebuilding that there was, and have been for a while now. But they've got this guy, Carrig, the center fielder. He looks pretty good. Rumfield, big old guy at first base. Looks like the way a first baseman's supposed to look. 6'5 and powerful left-handed hitter. And the guy who hit that, he crushed that ball last night, Veen. And Zach Veen, first time I've seen him. And I probably won't soon forget that, because we don't see it that often when a guy hits one right down the line, and then it goes halfway across McCovey Cove before it lands, like that one did. And Sullivan, the catcher, who he scored with the infield in, and mm-hmm. and I looked at it, I studied on the app that whole play, trying to figure out, well, how did he do it? And he did it. He got a great break, a secondary lead, the way you're supposed to do it. And then he's fast. Catchers aren't supposed to be that fast.
1: John, before we get off, I want you to talk about Turner Hill. He's getting his Major League Baseball debut. Of course, a young kid coming from AAA, a 26-game hitting streak. I'm anxious to see how this kid plays.
17: Yeah, he's just up. This is his Major League debut, and he was in the Giants organization, top 10 for average, 352 RBIs, on base, 426 on base average. He's got some power, And he also has some speed. He stole 24 bases. He broke the River Cats franchise record with that 26-game hitting streak. So that's the guy. And the last time somebody had even close to that for a hitting streak for the River Cats, they were a whole different organization. That's when they were the A's AAA team. And Derek Barton had, remember him, a pretty good on-base guy, had a 24-game hitting streak for them. So we're anxious to see him. And that's, I think, with these last 40 games now, down to 40 still left in the season, are about getting a good look at guys like that and more of Bryce Eldridge and Basabe, Kavanaugh, some of these young guys. And Cox, man, yeah, he could. I knew that he's fast. We'd seen him earlier in the year, but just on a normal ground ball, he's just like flying up that first baseline. It's very exciting to see.
2: Well, John, our pleasure always to speak to you, and we'll definitely keep Pasta Moon on our menu for the coming weeks ahead, and have a great call. It's always a pleasure talking to you, my
17: friend. Sam's Chowderhouse is pretty good down there on Highway 1.
2: That's
17: also
2: a good one, too.
17: Yeah.
2: I'm getting hungry, John. You're making me hungry this afternoon.
17: Hey, Bill, you can thank me later.
2: Have a good call, John. Okay, that was John Miller. More coming up with Diamond Notes next on KMBR, the sports leader.
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1: 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Logan Webb takes the hill for his 22nd start of the year. He's 7-7 with a 3.5 earned run average on 133 innings. He's only given up 112 hits, 9 home runs, 103 strikeouts, and 32 walks. His last outing against Detroit went 8 innings, 4 hits, 1 earned run, 1 walk, 2 strikeouts, and a no decision. He also beat Texas and Milwaukee, so a nice 3-game stint for Logan Webb as he goes back against the Colorado Rockies. On the Rocky side, Michael Lorenzen. He's on his 26th start. He's 3-10 with a 6.8 earned run average, 112 innings pitched, 164 hits, and he's given up 18 home runs. Just remember that number. 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Well, my keys to the game. When you score first for the San Francisco Giants, they're 34-18. Here's a better one. When they score 4 to 5 runs or more, they're 35-7. Give Logan Webb some early runs and let him coast through one game. Let him relax and throw and throw and throw. And that's what I'd love to see the Giants do. 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Well, hitting the Lumber, I'm going with a 21-year-old, Bryce Eldridge. He hit his 13th home run yesterday. He's got 30 RBIs on the young season, 123 hits with 15 doubles, and here's the number I like, 40 walks. Get on base, Bryce Eldridge. He's hitting third today in the Giants lineup. 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Where are you? Just drop in at 1-800-GAMBLER. My X Factor is going to be the young kid, no question about it, with Turner Hill getting his Major League Baseball debut today, hitting .353 in Sacramento, 9 home runs, 22 doubles, and the key here, 23 stolen bases in AAA. He only got 37 walks, but he only struck out 31 times. He is my X Factor today. 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It's not a seltzer, it's Surfside. Proud partner of the Giants. Well, this morning it's been cloudy, a little drizzle here on the peninsula. It's going to partially be clearing up, the high of 70. It's going to be muggy out there at Oracle Park, so enjoy the game. And we'll have more coming up next on more Diamond Notes on KNBR, the sports leader.
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3: 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Well, the 260-day ILs, Matt Chapman as well as Trevor McDonald, had recent surgeries, and they both are on a 60-day IL. Out-of-town scoreboard, let's go places with the Toyota out-of-town scoreboard. The White Sox are over the Tigers in the end of 8, and the Cardinals are over the Cubs right now in the bottom of the 4th. All the other games are underway. For Bill Lasky, have a great day. Coming up next, Around the Park with Kruk and Kipe.
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4: Hey, everybody, it's Around the Park with Kruk and Kipe, and today is game two of this three-game series between the Giants and the Rockies. And in the lineup today, making his major league debut, is a guy by the name of Turner Hill, who's going to be in left field when the first pitch is thrown. And Kipe, this guy's got a remarkable story.
5: Well, yeah, nobody knew who he was until about a month ago. I mean, I was listening to Alex Pavlovich come in on KNBR driving to the park, and you know, Alex and all the writers, I mean, they're really tuned into what's going on in the minor leagues. I mean, they can tell you who's hot and who's where they're ranked, each one. And he's like, I never heard of the guy until a month ago. And you think about what Turner Hill has done. I mean, he left AAA with a hitting streak that's pretty incredible. 26 games. In 26 games in AAA, he hit .444. He was 48 for 108. You know how hard that is to do?
4: I mean, at any level.
5: That's hard to do in your backyard hitting rocks.
4: Yeah.
5: It is. And he's a contact guy. He doesn't strike out a lot. He's just kind of like the complete package of what you're supposed to be if you're not a power hitter. And I guess he can play all over the place. Short, he can play the outfield. So it's really interesting when a 27-year-old guy breaks in and he's going to make his debut. So I'm really curious to see how he does and how he plays and how he looks in a uniform. But it really is an incredible story. It took a 26-game hitting streak to get noticed. How about that?
4: Well, he was undrafted. The guy comes into professional baseball and is probably a favor to a scout or an old coach or something. And that's the lowest form of entry, because nobody's expecting diddly squat from you. And none of that, but you don't have a real long leash. I mean, you've got to produce immediately to get another game, another few at-bats. And this was his story. I mean, he was literally going to independent baseball, and that's really a hard place to start, to get an offer, especially if you're undrafted. And the Giants made a phone call to him. It prevented him from going off into the independent league, and he came into the system, and he fought his way up. And then you talk about the 26-game hitting streak. It was the longest in Sacramento Rivercat history. And here he is. He's just such an unlikely candidate, but he is going to be in the big leagues today. He'll have the debut sign on his sleeve. And he's got 40 friends and family members here that have come all the way from Ohio to watch him make his debut. And you know what? This is what baseball's all about. His story is what baseball is all about. And as our fans catch on to his story, I mean, they'll embrace it. They're going to be watching this kid. They're going to be rooting hard for him, as we are.
5: Well, he's kind of the poster child for everybody in the minor leagues that may be on the edge of thinking about should they hang it up or not. I mean, keep going as long as you can before somebody takes that uniform off of you. And look, he could have hung it up probably 2 or 3 years ago, but you think he's thinking about how happy he is that he didn't do that today when he gets introduced and he's standing out in left field for the first inning? It's going to be great. I can't wait to see him.
4: And today, he gets to call himself a big leaguer. 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
6: It's a phenomenal place to live. 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
7: A beautiful afternoon in San Francisco. The Giants and the Rockies, and Logan Webb makes the start for the Giants. The Giants ace, and they need... A stop job here today against the Colorado Rockies. With me, Tony Vitello, Giants manager, and Tony, Logan Webb. Man, he's come up big so many times in games that the Giants really needed. Even those didn't always end up being wins, but what is it about him? Is it his competitive nature? Is he just that good, or does he have a little bit of both and rises to the occasion?
8: Yeah, I think Vince Lombardi talked about you got to compete from your feet all the way up to your head, and that involves your heart and your head and any other body parts you want to throw out there. And I think that's the definition of Webby. But at the end of the day, it's a really good arm. He's got experience. Ball moves all over the place. But I think his brain is his best weapon. He's really intelligent. He's really competitive. He's poised. And on a day like today, like you're referring to, he kind of knows how the deck is stacked. And you need a good effort out of your guy. And more times than not, he's been able to do that. And again, I think his arsenal helps and all the other attributes. But I think overall, he's incredibly talented as it relates to his mindset and just his brain in general.
7: Now, today for the Giants, Willy Adames not in there. And Willy Adames might not be in there for a few days. What's the latest prognosis with Willy?
8: Yeah, I think as of yesterday, the label was kind of more day-to-day. And I think it's fair to keep that label. But day-to-day for us is, should today be not active at all, a little bit active, and then eventually it'll be full active. So I think it's good for him to pile up a few more days of non-activity, whereas last time it was only about three total days, and then he got back into it real quick. I think this plan laid out is a little bit better of, do analyze each day where we're at, but for the process now, I think it's more inactive and then slowly build some activity with some practice work and then make him available for a game sometime soon.
1: All right, so, and I know if I ask you this question, you certainly want the Rockies to figure that in a big spot you might use Willy Adames as a pinch hitter. So I'm going to ask you anyway, if you need him as a pinch hitter late in the game, is he available?
8: Yeah, you're always guessing on the other side. Altuve took that ball off the foot, so we're left in here meeting before the game. All right, check Twitter. Who wants to, you know, place your bets on him not being available? Because it can affect how you use a pitcher. I mean, a lot of times we envision these pinch hit opportunities, but you bring in Eric Miller, you bring in Sam Hinches anyway. But, you know, tomorrow I think it's a possibility with the game on the line. We could use him as a weapon that way. But today I think it's unrealistic, and it's fair to say, and I'm willing to bet the Rockies are kind of already envisioning that too.
1: All right, and then the Giants go to Cleveland after the game tomorrow, but then have a day off there and not another game until Tuesday night in Cleveland. So a chance to get him a nice little stretch to rest and recuperate.
8: Yeah, that's a bonus day. And, I mean, I give my input. It ends up being a group decision. And, of course, Willie being a veteran, his vote counts, and he's always outspoken. I mean, he doesn't like not playing, and you got to respect and honor that, but you also got to be intelligent at some point and realize we don't need to further injure him by any means, and we also don't need to hurt the team by, you know, putting him out there when he's not ready, and then all of a sudden something's grabbing him. So that Monday day could really serve as an added bonus. Two complete off days on top of some other inactivity. And then in Cleveland, you know, maybe it requires a little bit of a workout day or some preparation before he's actually thrown into the fire. But I think at the latest, it makes sense that he could play against the Guardians.
1: Giants, Rockies, game two of the series. More Tony Vitello next.
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1: Now more Tony Vitello, the Giants manager. And there's a name in the lineup that we have not seen there before. Tell us about that, Tony.
8: Yeah, Turner Hill. We talked about him a little bit yesterday, and I was searching. I should have taken the time last night to search my list of 40 guys that kind of fit the mold of that shifty, left-handed hitting, good athlete in the outfield. But the bottom line is he's a player unto himself. He needs to be who he is and what got him here. And what got him here was good defense, really good base running, and just a high level of quality at-bats. He had a big hit streak going. He's hit at every level he's been. So it'll be great to see what he can do. And some guys take off right away. Other guys, you know, kind of need a little bit of time to get their feet wet at this level. Either way, it'll be exciting to see him in that lineup. So the lineup does have a lot of left-handed hitters against Lorenzen. This year, lefties have got him pretty good. And he'll make his major league debut, and I believe Drew Gilbert will make his major league debut at the leadoff spot. So, if anything, an exciting new lineup for the boys in the locker room, and hopefully it'll bring a little energy to help Webby's efforts.
1: 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Turner Hill in there, and his major league debut. The Giants, Rockies, coming up next, and that's the Tony Vitello Show for today.
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8: 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And there is enough talent to compete.
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1: Giants baseball in the sunshine. The Giants and Rockies, game two of the series. I'm John Miller. Dwayne Kuiper will be along in the middle innings. Dave Fleming is on assignment. And for the Giants, the ace right-hander, Logan Webb, will try and be the stopper. And the Giants, they need that. They've lost 10 of their last 13 games. Today will be the Major League debut of Turner Hill. We saw the return to the lineup from Jonah Cox last night. Such an exciting young talent. Baseball in the sunshine. The Giants and Rockies, game two of the series. I'm John Miller. Dwayne Kuiper will be along in the middle innings. Dave Fleming is on assignment. And for the Giants, the ace right-hander, Logan Webb, will try and be the stopper. And the Giants, they need that. They've lost 10 of their last 13 games. Today will be the Major League debut of Turner Hill. We saw the return to the lineup from Jonah Cox last night. Such an exciting young talent, maybe the fastest player in the major leagues. Now today, Turner Hill, who had a 26-game hitting streak in Sacramento this year, hitting .352 in the minor leagues, and he's got some speed and really seems to have, as the scouts say, the hit tool. So he's in there as the Giants try and even up this series with the Rockies. Stay tuned now. We'll come back with the national anthem and then the lineups for the Giants and Colorado next.
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0: 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For the Rockies, and once again, they've got seven left-handed hitters in their lineup, including a couple of switch hitters against Logan Webb. It'll be McCarthy in left field, and Carrig will be center field, outstanding center fielder, made the play of the night, a diving catch in the ninth inning last night. He's center field. Mickey Moniak, the DH. T.J. Rumfield, big, strong, powerful first baseman. Cleanup, it'll be Willie Castro, third base. He's a switch hitter. Zach Veen, who hit an amazingly long home run into San Francisco Bay last evening, he bats sixth in right field. Connor Norby, right-handed hitter, second base. Brett Sullivan, the catcher. Their slugger, Goodman, was a late scratch from the lineup. He has some kind of shoulder issue. So Sullivan is back in there. And then Ezekiel Tovar, the other of the two right-handed hitters at shortstop batting ninth. The starting pitcher is Michael Lorenzen. Now for the Giants, it'll be Drew Gilbert, center field. First time in the leadoff spot for Gilbert. Rafael Devers, the DH. Bryce Eldridge, who had a long home run into the visiting bullpen last evening. First base, hitting third. Jung-Hoo Lee hits cleanup, right field. Oslevis Basabe, second base. Drew Kavanaugh is the catcher, hitting sixth. Turner Hill, in his major league debut, we're very excited to see him. Left-handed hitter, and he'll be in left field, hitting seventh. Buddy Kennedy, third base. Christian Koss, the shortstop, as Willie Adames. Could be that Adames won't play again until Tuesday when the team is in Cleveland. He's got the back strain that is slowing him down considerably. Logan Webb, the pitcher for the Giants. Now, this message, sponsored by Walk-Up Personal Injury Law. Justice takes more than a fighter. 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This copyrighted broadcast is presented by authority of the San Francisco Giants and may not be reproduced or retransmitted in any form. The accounts and descriptions of this game, such as they are, may not be disseminated without the express written consent of the San Francisco Giants. The umpiring alignment, as announced by the Commissioner of Baseball's office, John Bacon, home plate. Around the infield, Brian Walsh, Gabe Morales, and the crew chief, Lance Barrett, from first over to third. The Giants have taken the field. Logan Webb up on the hill. The leadoff batter will be Jake McCarthy, the veteran left-handed hitter. The leadoff batter is sponsored by Ayala, Morgan, and Bazard. When you've been injured in an auto accident, you don't just need an attorney. You need a heavy hitter. Contact Ayala, Morgan, and Bazard. Dave Fleming is on assignment. He's on his way to the west coast of Florida. He'll be doing the game tomorrow morning here, the leadoff game that is televised nationally on the Peacock Network, a streaming service for NBC. And the Baltimore Orioles taking on the Tampa Bay Rays. The Rays, who have the best record in the American League, although they had a nine-game winning streak come to an end last night. Baltimore beat them there, and they still have the best winning percentage in the majors. So here's the first pitch of today's game, and Jake McCarthy hits a bounding ball foul up the first base side. So it is 0-1. A first pitch cutter, apparently, thrown by Logan Webb. Now Webb kicks, throws, little bouncer, foul again, and that one was a fastball up and in. First pitch right at 1:06 p.m., 65 degrees, the official game time temperature, sponsored by Kalshi. Kalshi, trade on anything, even the game. Here's the windup, the pitch on the way. Changeup lifted to left, back and to his left a bit, now waiting for it. Turner Hill, so right away, Turner Hill gets a fly ball, in the first batter of his first major league game, and immediately Jake McCarthy finds him out there. That's, don't it always seem to go, you don't know what you've got till it's gone. That, you know, that could be a song. What do you think, D.C.? They paved paradise and put up a parking lot. Here's a ball to Cole Carrig. Carrig, very exciting prospect, 24 years old from San Diego State. 6 feet, 2 inches tall. Great defensive center fielder. Made the play of the night last night. Now here is a called strike. And it turned into a double play. A liner into shallow center by Bryce Eldridge. With a run in and nobody out. Devers at second. Devers got a good look at it from second base. He thought the ball got trapped by Carrig, and he took off for third, but the umpire said it was a catch, and it proved to be a catch and a double play. Here's a swinging strike on a high fastball. 1-2 the count. So that's the great play by Carrig, who had just been inserted for defensive purposes in center field just before he made that play. Made his manager look very sharp. Here's the 1-2 pitch. Swing and a foul off to the left into the second deck. The Giants on the field with Webb pitching, Kavanaugh catching. Around the infield from first to third, it's Eldridge, Basabe, Koss, and Kennedy. And in the outfield, from left to right, Hill, Gilbert, and Lee. Webb's 1-2 pitch. And too high, and Carrig was able to lay off that one. Carrig with a .292 batting average, limited at bat, 178 official at bats, 5 home runs, 2-2 pitch, swing and a miss. He threw him the cutter, and that one just kind of was boring in under the hands and got him to chase out of the zone. Strike three. So two men gone. On the Toyota out-of-town scoreboard, Cardinals and Cubs at Wrigley Field, the two longtime rivals, the Midwestern version of the Giants and Dodgers, if you will. Cardinals 7, Cubs 3, last of the sixth at Wrigley. Now there's a bouncer foul off to the right. Yankees at Blue Jays 1-1 at the end of 3 up in Canada. That's underway. One game's already finished. The White Sox beat the Tigers again. 2 days in a row now. Top two teams in the American League Central Division head-to-head. And there's a ball inside from Webb. One ball and one strike to count now. White Sox 4, Tigers 3. Hicks got the win over Summers in that one. Here's the pitch. Little bouncer foul off to the right. That'll be handled by the Colorado first base coach, Doug Bernier. Two down, nobody on. Shortstop, Koss almost up the middle for this left-handed hitter. And the pitch to Moniak. And that's going to be challenged here.
1: Catcher challenging the ball.
0: So Kavanaugh thought it was a strike, but I don't think he's going to win this challenge. And it's just a little bit
1: calls confirmed.
0: High and around the outside. If it was less than an inch away from the top of the strike zone, though. And that maybe strategically is a pretty good time, because that would have been strike three and the inning would be over if he was right. Now the 2-2 pitch. Little tapper back toward the mound. Webb in to field it, turns, and throws him out at first. Three up, three down. The Giants with Gilbert, Devers, Eldridge coming up. Last of the first, nothing, nothing on the Liberty Group Protect Your Assets Giants Radio Network.
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0: Now the Giants, last of the first inning against Michael Lorenzen, the veteran right-hander. Drew Gilbert leads off and takes a fastball right on the outside corner for a called strike. 94 miles an hour from the 34-year-old veteran. Third time that Lorenzen has started against the Giants this year. One strike offering. And that is on the inner half of the plate. Down around the knees, strike two called. So two quick strikes to Gilbert. Hitting his spots there nicely. Eighth start of his career against the Giants. He's also had six relief appearances. Lifetime against them. 0-2 pitch. Up and away with a changeup. 1-2 the count. He faced the Giants here on July the 12th. That was the last game before the All-Star break. 1-2 pitch. And he goes outside with a fastball. Also taken. 2-2 the count. He pitched five innings, gave up one run, five hits with three walks in that game in July. Had no decision. Giants eventually won it against the Colorado bullpen, getting a couple of runs home in the eighth inning to break a 1-1 tie. Won it 3-1. Here's the 3-2 pitch. Outside, and he walks him. That's quite the model of patience there for Drew Gilbert, who never swung the bat. He took two quick strikes. And then Lorenzen seemed to never give up on the idea that he would get him to chase. And he refused. Now here is Rafael Devers, and he takes a called strike. Devers got one, a sinker, knee-high down the middle. 24 home runs for Devers. Now Lorenzen ready. Pitches. Look out. High and tight with a cutter at 90 miles an hour. The Rockies with Sullivan doing the catching. Rumfield at first on the bag with Gilbert. Norby at second. Tovar the shortstop. Castro at third. McCarthy left field. Carrigan center. Veen the right fielder. 1-1 pitch. Swing and a high pop-up. Third baseman Castro moving over to his right. Now out into the shallow outfield as the wind carries it, but he gets under it and makes the two-handed catch. And that time, a changeup down and down below the knees. Got him with the off-balance swing. So one out here is Bryce Eldridge. Giants nothing, Rockies nothing. We're in the last of the first. Shortstop, Tovar almost up the middle for the big left-handed hitter. And the pitch. Swing and a miss. Started him with a changeup. And Eldridge tried to wreak havoc on that one and was out front of it. The veteran, 13 years older than Bryce Eldridge. Now here's a fastball high and tight. One ball and one strike. When Lorenzen was drafted by the Cincinnati Reds in 2013 out of Cal State Fullerton, Eldridge was 8 years old. The set. Lorenzen holding. Still holding. throws. Swing and a foul tip. They kind of iced him down a little bit there. High fastball up out of the zone at 95 miles an hour. But now, Eldridge behind in the count, 1-2. Gilbert, the runner at first. Rumfield on the bag with him. Rumfield, who's almost a foot taller than Gilbert. Here's Lorenzen, ready at the belt. Delivers. And he's low and inside with a slider. Hard slider, 88 miles an hour. On the Toyota out-of-town scoreboard, Red Sox will be at Pittsburgh. That's, I think, a nationally televised game by Fox, or one of them. Lorenzen's turn, a throw to first. Gilbert dives safely back to the bag. Another game at 4:15 Fox start will be the Brewers at the Dodgers. Mizorowski up against Robleski. Two of the top teams in baseball head-to-head there. The pitch. Swing, and there's a high pop-up. Shallow left going down the line is the third baseman Castro. Now he's called off by the left fielder McCarthy. It is McCarthy who makes the catch. Two down. The D-backs in Atlanta will be another one of those Fox regionalized national telecasts. Eduardo Rodriguez having an all-star year for the D-backs. He 11-4 up against Grant Holmes of the Braves. Here, nothing, nothing. Two down now. Gilbert still at first after his leadoff walk. Jung-Hoo Lee takes a wide fastball. The Toyota out-of-town scoreboard. Toyota, let's go places. Lorenzen ready. Pitches. And Jung-Hoo takes a ball down and in. Curveball, 2-1. Giants saw Lorenzen at Coors Field at the end of May, and they knocked him out after just 3 2/3 innings. 3 runs, 5 hits against him. There's a called strike with a fastball. 2-1 now to Jung-Hoo. Jung-Hoo got a base hit in 2 at-bats in that one. Jung-Hoo trying to get his bat going again here. The pitch, swing and a miss. Fastball down, and he was back in swing mode there. He's been swinging at so many pitches that have not been strikes. 2-2 the count with 2 down. Lorenzen with a 6.83 earned run average. This is his 25th start. Now a pickoff throw to first. Diving back is Gilbert. Kind of a late retreat to first there, but he made it. Lorenzen is given up so many hits, 112 innings, and 164 hits allowed. Now a changeup, too high, and it's a full count. He's also allowed 18 home runs. A lot of home runs and a lot of walks. 46 walks allowed in 112 innings, plus another walk here today. Now Rumfield leaves the bag. He'll go back in normal depth. Gilbert ready to run. There he goes, and the pitch is swung on and foul tipped. Jung-Hoo just barely got a piece of that fastball and foul tipped it and off the glove of Sullivan. Jung-Hoo Lee has seen his average fall all the way down to 290. He had it up at one point, maybe, 6 weeks ago. It was up near 330. Been on a downward spiral since then. Here's the set. Two down, nothing, nothing, score. Gilbert goes from first. Jung-Hoo pops it up foul and out of play off to the left. The Giants' Willie Adames with the back strain. And he is out again today. And it could be that he won't be back in the lineup until Tuesday in Cleveland. 3-2 the count. There goes Gilbert. The pitch is too high. Ball four. Now with both Gilbert, who led off the game, and now Lee, it seemed like Lorenzo never gave up on the idea that they'll chase out of the zone, and both of them ended up getting a walk on a 3-2 pitch. So it's been kind of a long inning already here for Lorenzo. Two men on as Oslevis Basabe will come up. Lorenzo has thrown 22 pitches already in this first inning. Just as many strikes as non-strikes, evenly split. Here's the pitch. A called strike right on the inside corner, right under the hands. 0-1. That one had a little cutting action coming back to the plate. That was beautifully thrown by Lorenzen. Gilbert at second, Lee at first. Two down. And now he's swinging strike. And he got a big slider there, big sweeping breaking ball. And it curved off to the outside corner, and he was out in front of it and missed it. So he's quickly behind 0-2. That was not a fat pitch. That's a very nice pitch thrown by Lorenzen. Basabe ready again. The pitch, ground ball right to the second baseman. That's picked up by Norby. Over to first for the out. And Lorenzo makes short work of Basabe. Two walks, two left, no runs. Logan Webb back to the mound with Rumfield coming up. Nothing to nothing on the Liberty Group Protect Your Assets Giants Radio Network.
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0: Here's Logan Webb to T.J. Rumfield, and a slider in there for a called strike. Giants nothing, Rockies nothing, starting the second inning. Now Webb kicks, throws, swing and a miss on a high fastball. This is the Taco Bell second inning. 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And remember to live mas. Giants nothing, Rockies nothing, second inning. Castro, a switch hitter on deck. Now a high fastball, and he laid off this one. That one, not just a four-seam fastball, apparently that had some cutting action to it, more than his cutter, 90 miles an hour. Now Rumfield asks for timeout. Celebrate the 2026 Pokemon World Championships with the Giants on Thursday, August 27th. And now a clock violation has been charged to Rumfield. Pinch clock violation on Rumfield, and that's strike three. Well, you don't see that one every day. So Webb didn't even have to throw him a two-strike pitch there. Struck him out. Now a swing, and here's a foul out of play off to the left into the lower deck. Giants will take on the Arizona Diamondbacks on Thursday, August 27th. There's a themed experience with Pokemon encounters. A Pokemon World's Drone Show follows the game for everybody here. Go to sfgiants.com/Pokemon. August 27th. Now a swing and a foul back to the screen on it, Cutter. So it's 0-2 now. Man, it was sort of the Pokemon effect. Started talking about Pokemon, and then suddenly the plate umpire waved his hands and rang up Rumfield for a pitch clock violation. Now the 0-2 pitch, very high. 1-2. Two strikeouts for Webb. Shortstop, Koss, pulled way over toward the middle against this switch hitter batting left. Now here is a slider low for a ball. We are coming to you live from the Chukchansi Gold Resort and Casino broadcast booth. Oracle Park in San Francisco. Another 105 game in the sunshine here tomorrow. Blade Tidwell for the Giants in that one. Hard ground ball to first, diving to his right. The ball hits off the edge of the glove of Eldridge and ricochets into shallow right field. So that's a hit for Castro. And it was possible that had he not gotten the glove on it at all, that Basabe might have been able to get to it. Basabe was trailing over to his left. Whether he would have gotten to it, it's now just sort of a question. Here is Zach Veen. Veen has homered in consecutive games now for the Rockies. In their previous series, he launched one, and then again here last night. Veen in the big leagues this year has only 6 at-bats, and he's hit 2 home runs. Now he bloops one foul off the left field line. It drops on the track and bounces up off the netting along the side. Giants nothing, Rockies nothing. One out, runner at first. And Webb misses up and away with a fastball. Giants will go to Cleveland after the game tomorrow. They'll have the day off in Cleveland on Sunday on the shores of Lake Erie. Now the pitch. Swing and a miss. Fastball again. Right on the outside corner, belt high. 1-2 to Veen. Veen, who's only 24 years old, drafted first round pick 6 years ago by the Rockies right out of high school. He was the 9th overall player chosen in the country in that draft. Here's the pitch, and Webb's changeup off the outside. That might be the first changeup that he's tried. 2-2 now to the rookie, Zach Veen. V-E-E-N. Here's the set. Runner at first. Here's the pitch. Swing and a miss. He struck it out. He followed up that changeup with another fastball and got him. Got him a chase. It was a little bit up and just off the outside corner. Pretty close. 2 strikes. 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
2: Not in this. High fastball strikes him out. Three strikeouts in the inning and four in the first two innings for Logan Webb. One hit, one left, nothing, nothing the score. Kavanaugh and then the rookie Turner Hill coming up last of the second on the Liberty Group Protect Your Assets Giants Radio Network.
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2: Drew Kavanaugh will lead off for the Giants. Last of the second, he fouls one away off to the left. Strike one. I'm trying on NBC Bay Area shirts between innings. I forgot I'm supposed to go do the middle three innings on TV with Dwayne Kuiper coming over here. Now here is a curveball in for a strike from Michael Lorenzen, and it's 0-2. Turner Hill, the rookie, is on deck. Now the pitch is a changeup up and away. 1-2. We're kind of anxious to see Turner Hill get his first major league at bat. Kavanaugh, 250 average, and he jumps away from a changeup down and in. 2-2. Kavanaugh has 17 hits, only 68 official at-bats, but he does have a 363 on base average. Now he swings and lines one into right field, but it's hanging, and it goes right to Veen. One away.
9: The left fielder, number 52, Turner Hill.
2: Carolyn McCardle announcing the first ever at-bat for Turner Hill. He's got a huge contingent of family and friends up cheering for him in the ballpark today. The pitch to Hill, and a ground ball to second, hit kind of softly. Over to his left to field it is Norby. The throw to first is just in time. He just got Hill by a step. So Hill is promptly retired. He got a ball tailing away. It was right on the outside corner. So definitely not a fat one. Hill and these people who are here, his family and friends, probably.

0: probably made a long trip. He's from Ohio, Marietta, Ohio. He'll be sort of, in effect, going home when the Giants go to Cleveland after tomorrow's game. Here's a strike call to Buddy Kennedy. Two down, nobody on. Giants nothing. Rockies nothing. And the pitch. And it's off the outside with a fastball with some cut to it. The pitch to Kennedy. And a called strike right on the outside corner. Beautifully placed there by Lorenzen. It might have even been a quarter of an inch off the corner. 1-2 pitch. Swing, and he taps it foul back behind the plate for Kennedy. Man, things have just not gone his way. He's 0-for-17 and has struck out 8 of those 17 times as a Giant. And including his time with Seattle, he's 1-for-27 in the big leagues this year. Now he swings, pops it up. Third base side foul ground, hustling over to the Giants' dugout is Castro, and he's got it. So it goes for Kennedy right now. Three up, three down. We go to the third. Nothing to nothing on the Liberty Group Protect Your Assets Giants Radio Network.
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0: There is a called strike one from Logan Webb to Brett Sullivan as we start the third inning. Giants nothing, Rockies nothing. Webb kicks and throws. Change up, grounded right to the second baseman, Basabe. Bends down to get it, straightens up, flips it over to first, one away. 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Proud sponsor of the Junior Giants, helping inspire tomorrow's leaders on and off the field. The Giants versus the Rockies. The Rockies lead the season series after their win last night, 6-5. Giants lost 4 of the 6 games they played in Colorado, although those memories are kind of bad ones for the Giants, because they blew a couple of games late. The first one was in the 9th inning. They had a pretty good sized lead. There's a called strike to Ezekiel Tovar. Right-handed batting, shortstop. Now he reaches for one and flips it into shallow right center. That's going to get down, base hit. He got a slider away. And when I say away, I mean 6 inches or more off the outside corner. And in typical Tovar fashion, he's up there swinging, and in this case it worked out beautifully for him. Second hit for the Rockies. And now to the top of the order for Jake McCarthy. Nothing to nothing the score here. McCarthy hit a fly ball to left to Turner Hill his first time. Now Webb pitches. Swing, and there's a pop fly. Shallow right. That's going to fall. Base hit. Coming around second, digging for third. Tovar, Jung-Hoo Lee throws into second. Wow, two bloop singles in a row here. Webb made a great pitch right into the hands of McCarthy. I don't know if he broke his bat on that one, but he hit it off the label and just kind of flipped it over the head of Basabe and well in front of Jung-Hoo Lee. So now two pop-ups, two flares on excellent pitches by Webb, and they have runners at first and third. Here's Cole Carrick. Middle infield, double play depth. Now a swing and grounded right through the vacated shortstop hole. Base hit. Coming in to score is Tovar. 1-0, Colorado. Shortstop Koss was almost up the middle, playing him as a strict pull hitter. And Carrig went after a pitch away, a changeup, and he just looked like he was trying to hit it through that wide-open shortstop hole. Well, this is kind of mind-boggling. Nobody's hit the ball well at all, and they have three straight hits and a run. Now a swinging strike on a high cutter by Mickey Moniak. Moniak bounced one back to Webb his first time. One out, three straight hits, giving the Rockies a 1-0 lead. Now Webb pitches, and a little bit high. 1-1 the count now. Another cutter there from Webb, or at least it had some cutting action to it, whether that was the grip or that's just the way it played out. He sets. Looks back at the runner at second. And the pitch. Swing, tapped ever so slowly, foul to the right of the plate. Tomorrow, the finale of this series. Giants will host Hello Kitty Day at Oracle Park. 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Hello Kitty. One ball and two strikes the count. That's tomorrow. Webb throws. Swing and a foul tip off the edge of the glove of Kavanaugh to the backstop. Here's the pitch now, fouled off to the left and into the second deck. Webb came in with a 93-mile-an-hour fastball. By the way, if you're wanting to double-check, when they get to Cleveland on Tuesday, both Tuesday and Wednesday, those games, first pitch scheduled at 3:40 Pacific time. And then the Thursday morning game, 10:10 a.m. Runners go. The pitch is swung on and foul tipped. Well, the runners with Webb in quite a battle here with Moniak. They took off, and I think they both had pretty good jumps there. But a foul tip. So Moniak in swing mode, and he keeps fouling pitches off. Webb again sets. The runner's not going. The pitch in the dirt with a changeup blocked by Kavanaugh. It rolls out in front of the plate. As long as you keep the ball in front of you, most likely the runners will not try to advance. That one bounced a couple of feet in front of home plate. So this battle continues. Webb versus Moniak. This will be the eighth pitch of the sequence. Now Webb with a spin move towards second. No throw. Koss is already over near second base playing the left-handed batting Moniak right up the middle. Now Webb ready again. Looks at second. Now pitches. Right there. If he challenges it, And they have challenged him. Did he say the pitcher challenged? He's going to win this one. Right at the knees, and that is strike three.
7: This is a strike. San Francisco has one remaining.
0: And I feel like it was Webb that challenged, not Kavanaugh. Maybe I'm wrong. But it was right there. No, it was Webb. Yeah, we're seeing the replay. That rarely happens as this new era of the ABS challenge system. Usually it's the catcher. Now Rumfield swinging strike one, the fastball right in on the hands. Tied up his arm. They were bent and close into his midsection. 0-1 the count. Rumfield struck out on a clock violation this first time. One strike pitch, popped up foul and out of play, off to the left, into the second deck. Pham made the barehanded play, and then he immediately turned and handed it to somebody else. 0-2 the count. Rockies have a run home on an array of pop-ups and rollers. That three in a row that all went for a hit and a run. McCarthy at second, Carrig at first. Both run really well. The pitch, too high. So this has been a very laborious inning for Webb. Eight pitches to Moniak alone. Here's the pitch now. Swing, and there's a high pop-up. Shallow center going out. Kosk. Now Kosk is going to give way to Hill, and Hill, moving even more into center field, makes the catch. The left fielder, more in center field. Inning over. 1-0 Rockies with Kosk on the top of the order. Gilbert and Devers coming up on the Liberty Group Protect Your Assets Giants Radio Network.
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0: Giants nothing, but the Rockies won now as they come to bat. The ninth place hitter, Christian Kosk, will lead off. Right-handed batter against the right-hander, Michael Lorenzen, and then the top of the order with Logan Gilbert and Rafael Devers. And Kosk shows bunt, takes. Strike one called, a sinker. Came over the inside, right in on the hands. Lorenzen pitches, swing and a miss on a changeup. 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Learn more about what Kaiser Permanente can do for you at kp.org. Now Now the pitch. And that's up and in, called a ball, but it's being challenged by Sullivan. And he may, that might have just touched the edge of the strike zone. We'll see what it shows.
7: Pitch is a strike. The batter's out. Colorado has two remaining.
0: Well, again, very opportune moment. That one did touch the upper inside corner, so it is strike three. That's strategically, those are the really good times to challenge. Webb challenged what ended up being strike three called to Moniak in the first half of this inning, and now Sullivan does the same. Here's Gilbert, who walked his first time, and he takes a curveball in the dirt for ball one. Giants are trailing 1-0. Drew Gilbert in his best stretch with the bat of the year right now. Now he takes too high with a fastball. Now the pitch. He hammers one deep into right field. Way back there, still going. Adios! Pelota! Over the 24-foot high wall, onto the arcade. And Gilbert has tied this game with a line drive home run. Devers, and he swings, and it's a smash, one quick hop, but right to the second baseman, and Norby throws him out at first. Out number two. Great next pitch. Gilbert hitting a fastball. It was right on the inside, but it was down and right into his power, as it turns out. 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And there's a ball up and away to Eldridge. He hit it at 105 miles per hour. And it went 361 feet, is the estimate. One ball, no strikes to Eldridge. And he takes a called strike on the outside with a cutter. Sixth home run for Drew Gilbert. Now there is a strike with a curveball. Giants won, Rockies won. Now here it is. And change up, low and outside. 2-2. The previous called strike ended up right down the middle of the plate, but it was a curveball, and he wasn't sitting on that. Here's the 2-2 pitch. Topped foul just off to the left over to Jung-Hoo Lee. Dwayne Kuiper will be along in the middle three innings with Dave Fleming on assignment. Now the pitch. And that misses. That was a close one. I think that would have been real borderline as to whether he would have gotten that call or not if he had challenged it. And I'm talking about the catcher. Here's the pitch. Swing, ground ball to second. Far to his right, going into a dive as Norby gets up. Sidearms it over to first in time for the out. But the Giants have tied the game on a home run by Drew Gilbert. Tell it, bye-bye, baby, as Russ Hodges used to say. It's 1-1. Dwayne Kuiper along for the middle innings as we go to the fourth on the Liberty Group Protect Your Assets Giants Radio Network.
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16: All right, back here at Oracle Park, it's a 1-1 game. As Willie Castro takes a pitch outside, it's 1 ball and no strikes. I'm Dwayne Kuiper, John Miller over on the TV side. Here's the pitch, and Castro bounces it foul as it rolls to the backstop. A run on 4 hits for the Rockies. For the Giants, a run on the 1 hit, the home run by Drew Gilbert. Nice swing of the bat for the young left-handed hitter, Drew Gilbert. Here's the 1-1 to Castro. And a big bouncing ball foul right into the Diamondbacks, or make that the Rockies' dugout located along the first base side. Boy, what a drop-dead gorgeous day today. My goodness. Where would you rather be than here? Or maybe the beach. 1-2. Pitches outside. Here's the 2-2. Swing! You're going to miss. He got him. And for Webb, strikeout number 6. Let's pause. For station identification, this is the Liberty Group Protect Your Assets Giants Radio Network.
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16: I'm Dwayne Kuiper along with John Miller. Darren Chan is with us. Dave Fleming on assignment. Mike Kruko working the TV side. Here's Zach Veen, the big, strong young hitter that hit one into the water last night. And there's a called strike on the first pitch. And it's 0-1. Check swing. Did he go around? Will they appeal? They do. No swing. Veen struck out in the second inning. Webb with, as I mentioned, 6 strikeouts already. My goodness. Here's the 1-1 delivery, and it's high. Two balls and one strike. Here's the pitch, and it's a high foul down the left field line and out of play. We had Major League Baseball history today. Something that has never, ever been done before. And that's always quite unusual when that happens. And here's the pitch to Veen, and there's a fastball and a swing and a miss for strikeout number 7. At Wrigley Field today, a young man by the name of Joshua Baez making his debut for the Cardinals. his major league debut. First game ever in the major leagues. That's right, that's a debut. He had three home runs today. Here's a ground ball to short for Koss off the bat of Norby. The throw to first in time to end the inning, a quick inning for Logan Webb. How about that? Joshua Baez, three home runs in his major league debut. Never done before. All right, Giants are coming up at the bottom of the fourth. It's 1-1 on the Liberty Group Protect Your Assets Giants Radio Network.
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16: It's a 1-1 ball game. Bottom of the fourth inning as we come to you live from our Chukchansi Gold Resort and Casino broadcast booth. As Jung-Hoo Lee takes the call strike. Jung-Hoo Lee, well, in the first inning, he drew a walk. Lorenzen throws, and there's a pitch down low. Basabe to follow. And then Drew Kavanaugh. A 1-1 game. The one hit for the Giants. The home run by Drew Gilbert. And Jung-Hoo Lee swings and fouls this one down the left field line into the club level. It's now 1-2. I made the observation on the TV side, and I could be wrong, but it certainly wouldn't be the first time. High to Jung-Hoo Lee. It seems to me that when Jung-Hoo Lee hits the ball out of the park, his average goes down. It's great to hit home runs, but, you know, your average needs to stay where it's at. As he fouls this one again out of play. And his home runs are always going to be ones that are pulled to the right side. And if that's the case, that means he's eliminating a lot of those hits that he gets to left field. Just my observation. The 2-2 is fouled again the other way out of play. So right now, leading off the fourth, it's 2 balls, 2 strikes. And the pitch. Swing the line drive, base hit. He just served that one right over the head of the shortstop Tovar. Jung-Hoo. Swinging it, baby. Where's that pitch? Kind of an off-speed pitch that never moved. It stayed out over the plate. Here's Basabe. Basabe rolled out to second. Basabe would be a good hit-and-run guy. And the pitch, and he takes a strike. Fastball right down the heart of the play. Lorenzen at the belt. The pause. He waits. He waits. He throws. And a fastball for a strike again.

0: 0-2 to Bisabi. Kavanaugh waiting on deck. And the pitch. Swinging a shot foul down the left field line. On our Toyota Out of Town scoreboard, not that many games going on. The Mets and the Nationals are going at it in New York. Mets are leading 2-0 in the third inning. Here's another 0-2 pitch to Bisabi. So I'm going to foul. This one goes the other way, right behind Shane Robinson, first base coach. The other New York team, the Yankees, are playing, but they're playing in Toronto. And the Blue Jays are leading in that one in the seventh inning, 2-1. We have a couple of finals. Another 0-2 pitch. Here it is to Bisabi. Nope, a throw to first. And in the words of Herb Score, throw to first, back safely. And if he throws it there again, it'll be throw to first, back safely. Here's the 0-2. Swinging a shot out of the ground, dug out at third, now knocked down by Castro. He recovers, throws to first, in and out of the glove of the first baseman, Rumfield. Castro had it in his glove, and then he dropped it on one hop. And then his throw, a hurried throw, was in the dirt. And it'll be ruled a base hit. Bisabi hit that ball hard. So here's Kavanaugh. If Rumfield could dig it out, it would have been an out. Our Toyota Out of Town scoreboard, the White Sox playing in Detroit, and the White Sox beat the Tigers 4-3. Here's Kavanaugh, left-handed hitter, takes a one hopper in the dirt. What a nice play by Sullivan behind the plate. In Chicago, that's the game where the kid Joshua Baez in his major league debut for the Cardinals hit 3 home runs. And that was enough. The Cardinals beat the Cubs 8-4. The pitch. Outside, 2-0. The rookie Turner Hill waiting on deck. And Sullivan now is going to go out and have a word. All right, well, it gives me a chance to say the 2028 Major League Baseball All-Star Game presented by MasterCard. 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The visit by Sullivan is the Habas Law mound visit. Can't forget that. It's 2-0, so Lorenz has got to come in. He pauses. He looks a second. He throws. Swinging a bouncing ball. Foul. Pulls it right towards the end of the Rockies' dugout of first base side. It's 2-1. If you just joined us, it's a 1-1 game here in the bottom of the fourth. Pitch is down low. It's 3-1. And I'm going to say that this is the sellout today. I mean, it is packed. They are hanging from the rafters. Watching this 3-1 pitch. Here it is. And it's low, ball four. They're loaded. So the bases are loaded. How about that? The Giants have teed it up for Turner Hill, who saw one pitch in the second inning for his first major league at bat, and he grounded out to second. So here he is standing in. He's a left-handed hitter. He gets a great ovation. And the pitch, and it's down low. One ball and no strikes. The young man who ended up with a 26-game hitting streak in AAA. It got him here. The 1-0. And a fastball for a strike on the outside corner. Waiting on deck is Buddy Kennedy. Giants trying to take the lead here in the fourth. Lorenzen at the belt, the pitch. Swinging a high fly ball to the left. Going back is McCarthy. And he's going to know it's going to be the center fielder, Carrig, making the catch. Coming in to score is Jung-Woo Lee. And Turner Hill has got his first major league run batted in. How about that? It ends up being a sacrifice fly. Almost a collision between McCarthy and Carrig. It really was McCarthy's ball. And then Carrig just cut in front of him. So a sacrifice fly gives the Giants the lead. Here's Buddy Kennedy. Buddy Kennedy needs a hit as much as Turner Hill does. The pitch, swing and a miss, and it's 0-1. Buddy Kennedy now is combined two teams. This year he's one hit in 28 at-bats. The pitch, low, and that one hit did not come in a Giants uniform. Came in a Seattle uniform. Here's the 1-1. High, two balls and a strike. Christian Koss is on deck. Lorenzen deals, and a swing and a foul. This one bounces right in front of Tony Vitello. It's in the Giants' dugout. It's 2-2. At second for the Giants is Bisabi. At first for the Giants is Kavanaugh, the catcher. 2-2 to Buddy Kennedy. The pitch. And it's a fastball. It hit him. No. The umpire is saying it hit the bat and was caught by the catcher, which would be a strikeout. Buddy Kennedy is saying it hit him. So Tony Vitello's looking at it, and now they want to look at this one with the replay system. So here we go. Buddy Kennedy right away said that hit me, and the umpire,
1: San Francisco, was challenging the call of
0: moving his
1: like
0: hands
1: that.
0: Back and forth like it was a foul tip. So we're going to look at it here. And yeah, he didn't get it. It hit his arm. So this should not take very long at all, I wouldn't think. Well, while we wait for it, we'll remind everybody that the Giants play a split doubleheader on Saturday, August 29th. Game one will be at 1:05, highlighted by a Jung-Woo Lee bobblehead.
1: After review, the call on the field is overturned. The batter was hit by the pitch.
0: So there's your call. You heard it. Buddy Kennedy hit by a pitch. So really a good challenge by the Giants. And, you know, that's the intention of replay. Let me finish this. The 1:05 game on the 29th is a Jung-Woo Lee bobblehead presented by Plus. And that'll go to the first 15,000 fans. And the bobblehead comes complete with a removable Jung-Woo Crew foam finger. Wow. 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Bases are loaded for Koss. The pitch. And it's inside. One ball and no strikes. Now the Giants, after they tied the game with the bases loaded, or took the lead with the bases loaded, added, trying to add on, and Koss with a slow roller. Lorenzo's got it. He goes home for one, and that's it. So Kostas, a little dribbler out in front of home plate. Everybody moves up one. Kostas, your base runner on the fielder's choice. And here's Drew Gilbert. A walk for Gilbert and a home run for Gilbert. The pitch. Outside for a ball, 1-0. Gilbert hits a home run in the third. This is the fourth. The pitch. Outside again. It's 2-0. At all implying that Lorenzen is pitching around Gilbert to get to Devers, but that's what it looks like. We'll find out here. It's the 2-0 pitch. Here it is. And a line drive foul. He pulled it right towards our ball dude down the right field line. It's 2-1. Gilbert wrapped one into the arcade for his sixth home run of the year. It's 2-1 with the bases loaded. The pitch. 3-1 on the pitch high.
1: Catcher's challenging the ball.
0: Are we getting a challenge? Yes. Sullivan has challenged this pitch. I don't even think it's close. It's not. It's high.
1: Confirmed Colorado will lose the challenge.
0: 3-1. Bases are loaded in the 3-1 pitch. Here it is to Gilbert. And he wraps one up the middle, and that's a base hit. One run scores. Two run score. Gilbert with the base hit. And the Giants lead 4-1. Gilbert taking advantage of the 3-1 count. He's now got three RBIs in this game. And I do believe the Rockies are going to the bullpen. Warren Schaefer coming out. Lorenzo's going to depart. We're going to take a break. We'll let you know who's coming in. Right now the Giants lead 4-1, and we'll be back.
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0: So the new pitcher is the lefty, Parker Machinski, and he's facing Rafi Devers with runners at the corners. Giants have scored twice here in this inning, and there's a called strike. Actually, they've scored three times. scoreboard is wrong. 0-1 to Devers, who's 0-2. The pitch. Swing it up. Fly ball down the left field line. McCarthy on the move. It's a fair ball, and it bounces over the wall for a ground rule double. It'll knock in Koss. And Devers has a ground rule double and an RBI, and it's now 5-1. Devers hit that ball just about 3 feet inside the line. Actually, maybe more than that. Maybe more like 10. Here's Eldridge, second and third, and he takes a called strike. Giants now have scored 4 times. Here in the fourth. And the pitch. In the dirt, squirts away from Sullivan. Gilbert scores from third. So this weird inning that has gone against the Rockies just got weirder. Sullivan tried to block it. It hit the thumb of his glove and just really caromed way away from him. Here's the 1-1. Swinging a line drive, base hit. Center field, Devers scores. An RBI single for Eldridge. And now the Giants have officially batted around. What a nice swing by Eldridge on a fastball down around the knees. And here's Jung-Hoo Lee. Remember, Jung-Hoo opened up the inning with a line drive over the head of Tovar at short. Here's the pitch. And he takes a strike. A 6-run fourth inning. Roshinsky deals. And it's just a little low. Giants have 5 hits in this inning. The pitch. A little check swing foul down the third baseline as that ran in on the hands of Jung-Hoo Lee. It's now 1-2. Misabi to follow. And the pitch. Here it is. And another foul. This one right over the whole line of players in that Giants dugout on the rail. About 10 feet over their head to hit that screen that protects the fans. So we'll do it again. It's 1-2. The pitch. Line drive. Base hit. Left field. And this one rolls out to McCarthy. Another hit for the Giants as Eldridge moves into scoring position. And that'll bring up Misabi. That's the stroke we were talking about with Jung-Hoo Lee. Misabi had a hit that went in and out of the glove of Castro at third. And he ended up with a base hit. And here he breaks down on a pitch in the dirt. And it's no balls and one strike. This is the 11th Giants hitter to hit here in the fourth. The pitch. And it's a bit outside. We have a challenge by
1: challenging the ball.
0: Sullivan that pitch is a strike. And it's successful. It is a strike.
1: Pitch is a strike. Colorado has 2-1 remaining. One.
0: So Colorado keeps his challenge. and it's nothing and two. The pitch. And a slow roller foul right to Gary Pettis, coaching at third. Gary picked it up. He chucked it right at Joe at the dugout. Easy, Gary. 0-2. And the pitch. Here it is. Swing and a foul. So right at home plate. It rolled foul and then it got just in front of home plate, but it was foul. It stays at 0-2. Eldridge at second. Jung-Hoo Lee at first. Here's the pitch. On the ground to short. Tovar's got it. He sets. He throws in the dirt. And Rumfield digs it out to end the inning. Well, the Giants, they score and score a lot. They score six times here in the fourth inning. So we will head to the fifth with Logan Webb coming out. It's the Gigantes 7, the Rockies 1 on the Liberty Group Protect Your Assets Giants Radio Network.
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0: Giants with a 7-1 lead. Standing in is Brett Sullivan against Logan Webb. And the pitch, and it's outside for a ball. I'm not sure the last time Logan Webb went out on the mound, and he had a 6-run lead. Here's the pitch. Line drive off of Webb. Out to Koss. Koss to first. Got him. And that hit Webb, I think, in the back. And Dave Greschner's running out. Tony Vitello's coming out. Justin Message, the pitching coach, is coming out. I mean, it hit Webb in a carom. And Webb now looking at the scoreboard to see, just in case he didn't know where it hurt, he wanted to look at the scoreboard to make sure, well, where did it hit me? Yeah. So this is 1-0-2 off the bat, and hit him right in the back of the shoulder.

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2: And here is McCarthy, who singled in the third inning. McCarthy, 1-for-2. Webb has allowed 4 hits. He's allowed 1 run. The pitch, and McCarthy takes high. Giants trying to snap a 2-game losing streak. They've just not had a good homestand. They're 2-5 on this homestand. McCarthy shows bunt, and he takes the pitch down low. They could pick up a win here today and then maybe get another one behind Blake Tidwell tomorrow. It would ease the pain on this homestand. The 2-0, and McCarthy taps it foul as it rolls past the visitors' on-deck circle. 2 balls and 1 strike. Giants will have a day off on Monday, but they will travel to Cleveland after the game tomorrow. Two and one. The pitch. Right there for a strike. It looked like he threw a changeup. It's 2-2. Giants will have 2 night games and a day game in Cleveland before they go to Boston for a weekend series. Here's the 2-2. And a high pop-up foul and out of play. Both teams that they'll be playing in Interleague are very much involved in either a spot for a lead of their division or a wild card spot. McCarthy with a high fly ball to Gill or to Hill in left. Hill comes in and he makes the catch. And a shutdown 1-2-3 inning for Logan Webb. For the Giants, it'll be Drew Cavanaugh to lead things off. It's 7-1 Gigantes on the Liberty Group Protect Your Assets Giants Radio Network.
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2: We have reached the Giants' half of the fifth inning. Giants with a six-run fourth inning, leading this one 7-1. And part of that six-run fourth inning was a walk and a run scored by Drew Kavanaugh, who takes the first pitch high. Tanner Gordon has now come into the game. He snuck into the game. A right-hander making his 17th appearance, the pitch. And Kavanaugh with a healthy rip and a foul straight back. So Tanner Gordon. Kavanaugh hitting at 246. Here's the pitch. Swing and a foul. He threw him a changeup, and he fouled it into the glove of Sullivan. On deck is Hill. And then Buddy Kennedy, the pitch, and Kavanaugh fouls it out of play. Mentioned that it'll be Blade Tidwell tomorrow against Gabriel Hughes. Hughes is a right-hander. Tidwell's been pitching good. Pitch to Kavanaugh, a high fly ball, fairly deep center field, but in the park to Kerrig, who backpedals and makes the catch. One out. And that'll bring up Turner Hill. So Turner Hill does not have a big league hit yet, but he's got a major league RBI with a sacrifice fly in the fourth. He bounced out in the second, so he's 0-for-1. Hits in a little bit of a crouch, chokes up just a little bit, the pitch. And it's a fastball high. Whatever he did in the minor leagues worked. Hitting right around 350 all year. Had over 400 at bats. Here's the pitch. And it's outside 2-0. And it's, I mean, it's pretty well documented now that he was called up with a 26-game hitting streak. That's a lot. The 2-0. Right there for a strike on the outside corner. Two balls and one strike. Buddy Kennedy's on deck. We're in the fifth. Here's the 2-1. And it's a strike on the outside corner. Now the young kid, Turner Hill, is going to challenge this. And let's see what happens. He thinks it's a ball. And it just caught the corner. So it is indeed a strike.
3: Ball confirms San Francisco's out of challenges.
2: And that means the Giants are out of challenges, and the count is 2-2. So Tanner Gordon deals. Swing and a miss. He gets Turner Hill on a high fastball. Buddy Kennedy, part of that fourth inning where he was hit by a pitch and scored. And the pitch, and Kennedy takes a strike. Kennedy, prior to that, had popped out to the third baseman, Castro. The 0-1, high pop-up down the right field line and into the seats. So Kennedy and the 0-2 pitch. Line drive, center field, base hit. No one needed that more than Buddy Kennedy. Kennedy with his first hit this year in a Giants uniform. So Casas is going to hit the Six runs for the Giants in the fourth inning. That's the third time this year the Giants have scored six or more runs at home in an inning. Here's the pitch to Koss and a slow roller foul. Third base side. May 23rd against the White Sox. They scored six. July 29th against Milwaukee, they scored seven. I don't believe any of them were in a web start, though. Here's the 0-1. Koss with a pop-up. Out of play down the right field line. And it's 0-2. Should Koss reach, Drew Gilbert would be set to hit the pitch. Swing and a miss as Tanner Gordon strikes out two here in the fifth. To complete five innings here at Oracle Park, the Giants are leading 7-1 on the Liberty Group Protect Your Assets Giants Radio Network.
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2: Here's Webb to Cole Kerrig, and there's a breaking ball outside for a ball. We are in the top of the sixth inning. The Giants are leading 7-1 thanks to a six-run fourth inning. Here's Webb, kicks and deals, and Kerrig gets a high pop-up on the infield to Eldridge. Eldridge comes down from first, he reaches up, and he makes the catch. So on the second pitch of the sixth inning, one out. And here's Mickey Moniak. The number of pitches for Webb, he's got 75 here in the sixth. Moniak offers at that first pitch and fouls it straight back. Moniak is grounded out and struck out. Webb had seven strikeouts through four innings. He hasn't had any since the fourth. Here's the 0-1. And Moniak hits a high towering fly ball to Jung-Ho Lee, who battles the sun and puts it away. I was watching Jung-Ho see if he was actually going to use the sunglasses or just keep them as decoration on top of his hat. And they stayed there for decoration. So here's two outs with T.J. Rumfield. And the pitch, and Rumfield takes a low strike. And it's 0-1. Webb has not issued a walk. He deals. Outside, one ball and one strike. By the way, you can write down on your calendar August 29th. It's when the Giants are going to celebrate the Hall of Fame inductee Jeff Kent. Going to retire number 21 as this is hit into center field. Not racing in and still racing in as Gilbert will make the catch to end the inning. So come on out. It's prior to game two of the day-night doubleheader. And the first 21,000 fans are going to receive a Hall of Fame replica ring presented by Farmers Market. SFGiants.com/Hall of Fame. That's where you go for tickets. Giants are leading 7-1 on the Liberty Group Protect Your Assets Giants Radio Network.
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2: 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And it's Drew Gilbert hitting first against Tanner Gordon. And there's a pitch down low. 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That's Cars for Kids with a K. The 1-0 to Gilbert. He's outside 2-0. You can donate your car, running or not. It can be picked up as soon as the next day, and you'll get a vacation voucher and a maximum tax deduction. And the kick counter for Logan Webb is Gilbert with a swing. Ain't gonna miss. 2-1 for Webb. 7 strikeouts. That's your kick counter. And no walks. Cars for Kids. Gilbert takes high. 3 balls and 1 strike. This is the bottom of the 6th inning. Glad you joined us. Here's the pitch, and it's low. It's now 3-2. Somewhere I had the count wrong. So Gordon throws the 3-2 pitch, and it's a line drive into right field, a base hit for Gilbert. That's his third of the game, and he's been on base 4 times. Hey, Drew Gilbert, make an impression. Okay. Devers. Devers had an opposite field ground rule double in the 4th inning. The pitch. And it's down low. Devers with that wide open stance. And the pitch and a swing and a miss. He swung and maybe a changeup that was down and away. Carson Seymour is starting to throw in the Giants bullpen. We're in the bottom of the sixth. Nobody out with Gilbert on at first. And Gordon throws. And there's a strike, a fastball on the outside corner. It's now 1-2 with Bryce Eldridge in the on-deck circle. The pitch. Swing and a drive. But it's out to right field. It's on the track in front of the wall. And it's Veen who makes the catch. Is Rafi Devers kind of a one-handed swing. For just 1 second, looked like he got enough of it. But it took Veen to the wall in right field for out number one. And here's Eldridge. Eldridge, an RBI single in the fourth. And the pitch, and it's very high. Giants with 7 runs on 9 hits. And a throw to first. Gilbert back. Gilbert's not going anywhere. He's only got one steal. So here's Gordon, who pauses right at the belt of the pitch. And it's outside for a ball, 2-0. Chung Woo Lee is on deck. Only got one out here in the sixth. And the right-hander throws. And there's a healthy rip and a miss by Eldridge. And it's 2 balls and 1 strike. It's the kind of swing you want to see, though, with a big guy, lots of power, on a 2-0 pitch. Just let it fly. And let it fly he did. See what he does here on the 2-1. It's on its way. Swing and a miss. That time he got a changeup. And it's now 2-2. So Eldridge waiting on Tanner Gordon, and there's a fastball and a swing and a miss. He got him. Gordon's third strikeout, impressive. And here's Jung-Woo Lee, who's 2-for-2 with a walk. Jung-Woo Lee had 2 hits. In the fourth inning. And the pitch. And he hits a high fly ball. Center field. And the center fielder, Carey, catches it. And that'll end the inning. And it ends my stint here on the radio. John Miller will be back. He'll take you the rest of the way. Here at Oracle Park, the Giants lead 7-1 on the Liberty Group Protect Your Assets Giants radio network.
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2: Giants 7, Rockies 1 as we move to the 7th inning. Dwayne Kuiper having moved back down the hall over to the TV booth. I'm John Miller with you now on the radio. And for the Giants, Carson Seymour in for the bullpen. And he throws a first pitch fastball. Fastball with cut to it, a cutter, as it is commonly called. Strike one called. Willy Castro, now he drives one into center field. Going back is Gilbert. And he had a little trouble getting a read on that one. He hit right at him. Went back wearing the sunglasses and made the grab. That one started to fade. For that, I'm thinking he was very grateful. So one down. And here is Veen. Logan Webb went six, gave up one run, four hits. Never walked anybody. And Webb had eight strikeouts. He also got hit in the shoulder. It's kind of a glancing blow and a line drive back in the fifth inning. Now here's a ground ball to second. Basabe in to field it. Over to first, in time to get Veen, who was racing up the line. And he was out by just a step. So quickly, two down. Veen putting the ball in play for the first time today. Webb struck him out twice. After this half inning, it will be the seventh inning stretch, sponsored by Supercuts, real smart hair. Two down, nobody on. Connor Norby up, and he takes down and away with a sinker, 97 miles an hour. First half of the seventh innings, as always, is sponsored by Cache Creek Casino Resort. Got lucky sevens in your future? Here's a pitch for your next weekend getaway. Head to Cache Creek Casino Resort. Your getaway awaits. Now a sinker, bounced foul back behind the plate. There's a lot of so much movement on that pitch. Coming in at 97 miles an hour. Giants 7, Rockies 1. The Giants, who scored six runs in the fourth inning, breaking a 1-1 tie. One ball, one strike. Here it is. Swing and a liner down the right field line. Slicing. And it just hits right on the foul line. And it ricochets back toward the infield, chasing into foul ground after it is Jung-Hoo Lee. He was going over, figuring he might have to cut it off to keep it from going to the right field corner. And instead, it hit off the side and ricocheted back toward the infield in foul ground. That one hit right on the painted line, the foul line, bounced up and then hit the netting. And off the netting, and a support pole for the netting, I think it also hit, and it ricocheted back. So Jung-Hoo had a lot of running to go get that one, a double for Norby. Now here is a called strike to Brett Sullivan, who has grounded out to second. And then he hit the line drive at 102 miles an hour back at Webb that hit him in the shoulder. Ricocheted out to the shortstop, who threw him out. And Webb was able to continue through a couple of practice pitches under the watchful eye of head trainer Dave Greschner and the manager Tony Vitello. Got the final two outs of that inning and ran the table in the sixth inning. Had his easiest inning of the game in the next inning in the sixth with a seven-pitch inning. But now they have taken him out, and there's a swinging strike, and it's 0-2 now to Sullivan. So Seymour is in with two down, a runner at second. Norby getting the first extra base hit for the Rockies today. Carson Seymour at the belt, throws, and a swing and a miss and a ball that bounces away from the catcher. But Cavanaugh goes over to retrieve it, maybe 18 feet to the left of home plate, and Sullivan never bothered to run, so he's thrown out easily. Inning over, a double and a man left, 7-1 Giants, middle of the seventh. On the Liberty Group Protect Your Assets Giants Radio Network.
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2: Last half of the seventh inning. At Oracle Park, the Giants ahead 7-1. Tanner Gordon still in there. He's pitched the last two innings scorelessly. And he throws one too high for ball one to Oslevis Basabe. Now Basabe swings and doesn't get it. A slider running down and away. Right on the outside corner at the knees. Basabe one for three. Now he hits a soft ground ball. Pass them out towards short. Over toward the bag goes Tovar, the shortstop. Throws him out at first. One away. Cavanaugh will come up. 7-1. Giants leading. Let's pause here briefly for station identification. 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
2: Now here's a swing by Drew Cavanaugh, lifting a foul off to the left and well back into the second deck. Strike one. We are coming to you live from the Chuck Chansey Gold Resort and Casino broadcast booth. And there's a swing and a line drive foul down the left field line. Strike two to Cavanaugh. Cavanaugh today has lined out to right. Then he got a walk to load the bases with nobody out in the fourth inning, fueling what proved to be a six-run rally. Flied out to deep left center his last time. So he's hitless, but has had one of the important plate appearances of the day for the Giants. 1-2 pitch. Off the outside by a couple of inches. Good eye there. 35,069, the paid crowd at Oracle Park today. Ball yanked foul on the ground. Pass first and into the camera well just beyond the first base side dugout, the Rockies dugout. Giants 7, Rockies 1, last of the seventh. One out, nobody on, and there's a swing and a high foul off to the left.
20: Turner Hill, the rookie, on deck. Hill, who knocked in the go-ahead run for the Giants in his Major League debut with a sacrifice fly after the walk to Kavanaugh loaded the bases in the fourth inning. Now foul back to the screen. 2-2. So this will be the eighth pitch of this battle between Tanner Gordon and Drew Kavanaugh. Here it comes. And that's off the outside with a slider. Giants have passed 2.2 million with today's crowd and home attendance. 3-2 pitch, swing, and there's a high drive out into deep left field, way back there, and at the wall, reaching up to make the catch, is McCarthy, just to the center field side of the 354 marker out there. Kavanaugh gave it a pretty long ride there to the opposite field. So now Turner Hill looking for his first big league hit. His mom and dad, family and friends, brother and sister, they're all here from Ohio. And he looks at a curveball for a called strike. Hill was hitting 352 in the minor leagues. Set a Sacramento River Cats record with a hitting streak of 26 games. Now a foul off to the left. He has batted twice with the bases empty, lining out to right, leading off to second. And with one out, nobody on in the fifth, he struck out. Now he takes low. It's two down and nobody on here. And it's a one ball, two strike count. But when he came up with the bases loaded, he hit a sacrifice fly out into medium deep left field. Now he takes low with a changeup. 2-2. And that knocked in Jung Hoo Lee with the go-ahead run. That made it 2-1 Giants. They lead 7-1 now. 2-2 pitch. Swing, and there's a fly ball into center. Back into his right a little bit. Carrig, inning over. On we go to the eighth inning. The Giants 7, the Rockies 1 on the Liberty Group Protect Your Assets Giants Radio Network.
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20: 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And a swinging strike one by Ezekiel Tovar as we start the eighth inning now. Carson Seymour on the mound in relief of Logan Webb. 7-1, the Giants ahead. One strike offering. And a pop-up foul off to the right. Coming over is the catcher, and Kavanaugh lunges for it, can't get it. And Eldridge was in the vicinity. Ordinarily, you'd prefer to see the first baseman take charge on that one. He had a longer way to go to get to it, though. And Kavanaugh was battling the sun and the wind, and then the wind started to carry it over closer toward Eldridge as he lunged for it and never got the glove on it. So still at the plate is Tovar. 0-2 the count, and he lunges and is able to get a piece of this one, bouncing it foul off to the left. It is, and very high with a fastball at 97 miles an hour, but not anywhere near the strike zone. One-two pitch, slashed foul toward the camera well on the first base side beyond the Colorado dugout. The Giants' call of the game so far, sponsored by Ring Central, voice of your business. We could go with Gilbert, who tied the game in the third inning with a home run to right after the Rockies had scored. You could also go with Gilbert and his two-run single that made it 4-1 Giants in the fourth inning. Now here's a swinging strike three. 98-mile-an-hour fastball, and he blew it by him. So Tovar, he gave him a battle, but ultimately he succumbs. That was a fast, and that was total challenge. That was right down the middle of the plate, but at 98 miles an hour. Second strikeout for Seymour. Now the leadoff man, Jake McCarthy, and he bounces a foul off to the right. We're in the eighth inning, one out, nobody on. McCarthy, 1-for-3 in the game. He had a little flare into the shallow outfield that helped set up the Rockies' run. They got three hits in a row, a lot like that. A couple of little flares into the shallow outfield and a ground ball. Here's a foul off to the left into the lower deck. 0-2 the count. The eighth inning, sponsored by Mancini's Sleep World. It's the power of eight. The Giants have eight rings. 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Rest easy. Now here's a slider in the dirt, a swinging strike three. Picked up by Kavanaugh, he tags out McCarthy. Two straight strikeouts in the inning for Seymour. He also got a strikeout for the final out of the seventh inning. Struck out Sullivan. He has great stuff. Carson Seymour. That's 11 strikeouts for Giants pitching overall today. Now here is ball one to Cole Carrick. Switch hitter batting left-handed. He knocked in the Colorado run when he hit a ground ball, just a roller to shortstop, except the shortstop is playing him almost right up the middle. Now the pitch, down and in, and Koss is doing the same here. 2-0 the count. Giants 7, Rockies 1 in the eighth inning. Seymour pitches, swing and a miss on a cutter that was down and out of the strike zone. On the Toyota out-of-town scoreboard, Nationals lead the Mets 4-3. And they were trailing into the sixth inning when Brady House hit a three-run homer. There is a ball too high. 3-1. Blue Jays beat the Yankees 4-1. They've taken two in a row from the Yankees in Toronto. Miles got the win over Hedrick. Now, here's a ball too high. I beg your pardon. On a check swing and on appeal, ruled a swing. So now it's 3-2. Blue Jays have been on a roll. They have started to get things turned around. They're still below 500, but in the American League, that puts you in contention. Here's a line drive right to Eldridge at first. He makes the catch. Carrig retired. Three up, three down. We go to the last of the eighth. Kennedy, Koss, and Gilbert coming up. The Giants are leading 7-1 on the Liberty Group Protect Your Assets Giants Radio Network.
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20: Now the Giants into the last of the eighth inning. Buddy Kennedy takes ball one too high. Kennedy got his first hit as a Giant. A line drive single to center in the fifth inning. Now he swings, lines one down the left field line. Foul. One and one the count. Now Gordon misses outside, ball two. What a bad time to have a sneezing fit. Now the 2-1 pitch. Kennedy swings and drives one to center field. Going back, Carrig gets to the edge of the warning tracks and on the track, squares up, makes the catch. But solid contact there for Kennedy. Good to see. On the Toyota out-of-town scoreboard, you mentioned the Blue Jays' victory over the Yankees, second day in a row. Cardinals beat the Cubs 8-4 at Wrigley Field. Now here is ball one to Christian Koss. Koss has struck out looking, hit into a force out, and struck out swinging. 0-3. And he lines a base hit to right field, which certainly has to feel very good, because the day wasn't working out for him at the plate just yet. Now a solid single to right. Red Sox and Pirates. That game is a little under an hour from starting in Pittsburgh. Sonny Gray, who's 14-3 this year, will get the start for the Red Sox. We've been losing a lot lately. Now Drew Gilbert. And he takes ball one high and away. Gilbert has not been retired today. He walked in the first inning, even though he had fallen behind 0-2. Ended up getting a walk. Then he hit a home run onto the arcade and right in the third that tied the game. Giants were trailing at the time. And he takes high and outside with a slider, 2-0. Then after they had gone ahead 2-1 and with two down with the bases loaded, he hit a two-run single. That made it 4-1. And then he singled again in the sixth inning against Gordon. Now he takes a called strike on the outside. In the Giants bullpen, Dylan Smith, right-hander, starting to warm up. Giants 7, Colorado 1, eighth inning. Runner at first, one out. Gordon, the right-hander, ready. And the pitch. And a called strike right at the top of the zone on the outside corner. That's really good pitcher's pitch. Not a necessarily a great pitch to go after if you're the hitter. Now, with two strikes, though, change of plan. The set, the pitch. Swing and a miss. And the high fastball, he got him to chase. First time all day that he's been retired. Four strikeouts for Gordon. This is his fourth inning of work. Lorenzen started, went 3 2/3, got charged with 6 runs on 4 hits. He had 3 walks. Now Devers, and a called strike. Slider back over the outside corner. Devers has popped out to third, grounded out to second. Then he had a double into the left field corner, that one hop and went over the wall, knocking in a run. Would have knocked in two had it stayed in the field. Flied out deep to right his last time. Now he lunges at a changeup and fouls it right back beneath us. 0-2. Devers hit a home run against Gordon back in July here at Oracle Park. 2-strike pitch. Swing and a high pop-up. And everybody battling the sun and the wind out there. And now the third baseman calling off the shortstop, Tovar, who really having a hard time with it. And moving to his left towards second, Castro makes the catch. One man left. We go to the ninth inning. And the Giants, let's see if they bring in Dylan Smith. I imagine they will. Giants ahead 7-1 on the Liberty Group Protect Your Assets Giants Radio Network.
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20: Dylan Smith in from the bullpen for the Giants as we go to the ninth inning. Pinch hitter will come up. Adael Amador Switch hitter. He'll bat left-handed. To bat for Moniak. Two innings, no runs, one hit allowed by Carson Seymour, three strikeouts, and no walks. Giants pitchers have not walked anybody all day. Logan Webb, six innings, eight strikeouts, no walks. And there's a fastball right on the inside corner for a called strike to Amador. Rumfield is out on deck. Due up next, anyway. Yeah, that's him. Giants seven, Rockies one, ninth inning. Now there's a fastball on the outside, 96 miles an hour, strike two. Seven runs for the Giants, 10 hits. Gilbert with a home run today. One run and five hits for the Rockies. 0-2 pitch. Swing and a miss. He struck him out with a high fastball. 12th strikeout for Giants pitching. Soft ground ball up the first base side and picked up by Eldridge, and he underhands it over to Dylan Smith, who had tried to pick it up and failed to do it. And he ended up getting the feed from Eldridge and getting the put out of Rumfield. Rumfield, 6 feet, 5 inches tall, big, burly guy, and not a whole lot of speed. And they got in by plenty. Two down, and now Castro. Rockies five hits for the whole game, and they got three of them in succession with one out in the third inning when they scored their run. Now here's a ball in the dirt with a fastball to Willie Castro. Two down, bases empty. Giants seven, Rockies one. The pitch in the dirt. Dylan Smith, the right-hander, throws. Foul back to the screen. Fastball right into the hands at 96. Shortstop, Koss, playing almost up the middle for the left-handed hitter. 2-1 pitch. Swing and a miss. Strike two. Giants with an infield of Eldridge at first. Basabe at second. Koss at short, Kennedy at third. Hill in left, Gilbert in center, Lee in right with Kavanaugh catching. Two down, nobody on in the ninth inning. Now the 2-2 pitch. Ooh, right on the corner, and the plate umpire does not ring him up. And if the Giants had a challenge remaining, they would have won that one, according to the ABS. It was right on the corner. Now 3-2, the pitch. Swing, and there's a high fly ball, shallow center, in and to his left. Gilbert over in front of Jung Hoo Lee to make the catch. The Giants beat the Rockies 7-1, and we'll come back with the game summary next on the Liberty Group Protect Your Assets Giants Radio Network.
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2: In six at-bats with runners in scoring position, they also had a home run from Logan Gilbert, his sixth of the year. The Giants made no errors and left seven runners on base. For Colorado, one run on five hits against Logan Webb. The Rockies had one hit and four at-bats with runners in scoring position, and that was by Cole Carrig, with a couple of runners on in the third inning, and that was just a ground ball to short, but the Giants were overloaded toward the middle, and there was nobody at short. So for Logan Webb, the three hits he gave up in that inning, a couple of little bloops that fell in, and the ground ball to short. That was the only run they got, though, against Webb, who went six, allowing just the one. He got the win. He's 8-7, and the losing pitcher was Michael Lorenzen, now 3-11. 2 hours, 26 minutes, the time of the game, 35,069. The paid crowd, the Giants have drawn more than 2,200,000 on the year, 2,207,000 in 61 dates here at home, of 20 home games remaining. Our on-site producer and engineer has been Darren Chan. Our network coordinators, Rafael Corral and Kyle Haar. And tomorrow, another daytime game here at Oracle Park, getaway day. The Giants will head off to Cleveland and Boston after the game. And tomorrow it will be Blade Tidwell, who's had two really strong outings in a row. He'll try and keep that going. It's also the rubber match of the season's series between the Giants and the Rockies. So whoever wins that game tomorrow will win the season's series, for whatever that's worth, and at least it's something to keep in mind, something to root for if you're a fan of either team, I suppose. That'll be tomorrow at 1:05 first pitch, 12:05 the broadcast time, with the pregame show on the radio. I'm John Miller for Dwayne Kuiper and Dave Fleming. Dave on assignment. Mike Kruko, Dwayne and Mike will be over here in the radio booth for the post-game wrap. That's still to come on our post-play commentaries, which will follow. Stay tuned for that. Thanks for tuning us in. We hope you enjoyed the broadcast. And a reminder, once again, the final score, it was the Giants 7, the Rockies 1. 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Going deep, way back there, still going. 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
8: All right, post-game wrap time. Dave Fleming on assignment. I'm here with John and with Mike. You know, it's almost, I mean, there's no such thing as a perfect win, but it is kind of a almost perfect win when you have a veteran guy that's out on the mound and he does his job like Webb did. And then the people that scored the runs and really had everything to do with the runs were all the young guys. The guys that are playing because maybe other guys are dinged up or whatever. But that really kind of makes this win a little bit more special.
9: Well, I love this game for a lot of reasons. And number one, you mentioned Logan Webb. You know, he never panics. He doesn't. I mean, winds up going six innings and gives up one run. But let's go back to the one run that he gave up. The way that the Rockies were approaching him today, they were really aggressive early in the count. Three at-bats in a row. First pitch swinging. Two bloop singles and a base hit knocks in a run. There's nobody out, runners on first and second. And you're thinking, this could go weird. And that's it. That's all they get. They get one run. Bottom half of the inning, Drew Gilbert comes up, has a great at-bat, knocks it out, tie score. And I just think that is such a great expression of what Logan Webb is all about, what an ace is all about. He never worries about how he gets into a mess. He just simply identifies the situation and pitches out of it. That is such a positive effect on a team, especially a team that's struggling to win ball games, especially a young team. I thought that had everything to do with it. Then they come back in the next inning and they score six. And the big at-bat of the game was a sack fly from Turner Hill. And his first game as a big leaguer. He knocks in a run that puts the Giants ahead, and they never look back. This game was a good game for a lot of reasons, but it really showed well. They really rallied, and they really played well behind Logan Webb, their ace.
10: Okay, that is the only time Hill batted with anybody on base. He's still looking for his first big league hit. But do you think he's satisfied to have contributed with that, or is it, does it bug him he didn't get a hit today?
8: Look, if he's in AAA, he loses his hitting streak. So that probably would bug him. But look, given you're in the major leagues and you got to get that guy in from third, that's just as important as a base hit. And so, yeah, he should be really proud of that because it's not automatic. We see it all the time. Guys get stranded at third, so yeah, that's good for him.
10: Huge. And the Giants have had a hard time in spots like that. Yeah. So,
8: and Gilbert also showed, you know, he's just showing signs that he may very well be a really nice big leaguer.
10: He was the guy today.
8: He was the guy.
10: Wow.
9: But, you know, you can feel it. I mean, when you're pitching, a big league hitter gets in the box, you can feel. I mean, they have to project. A hitter has to project confidence. A pitcher has to project confidence. And when you have a young hitter who starts to realize that, and you can just see him get in the box, he's relaxed, he's got an idea, he has a plan, he's the way he receives pitches, takes pitches, how he's not impressed with being down on the count 0-1 or even 0-2. His at-bat, his concentration never changes. And the other thing, too, is his strike zone has really tightened up and he's become disciplined to it. And he's not a guy that really gets afraid of a two-strike count. That is a confidence that you can feel pitching to him. I mean, he's projecting now, and I love what I'm seeing. Great at-bats. He had an 0-2 count. First two pitches of the game, bang, bang, 0-2. Gets a walk. And then in his next at-bat, he comes up and he gets 2-0 on two close pitches. Works a count in his favor. The guy made a mistake location-wise. He knocks it out of the park. That's a guy who's getting it together. And then he had every at-bat that he had was a good at-bat.
8: Remember, he came into the league with a lot of nonsense. He looks now like a no-nonsense player. And that's important.
9: That's a great point.
10: Yeah, he does.
8: That's important. All right, we'll pick our players when we come back.
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8: All right, back here at Oracle Park, time to pick our players. John?
10: I'm going to go with Buddy Kennedy because I was kind of feeling for him, and he had no hits as a Giant, only one hit in 28 at-bats in the big leagues this year. So he's been up and down. He played very sporadically. But I know that he needed a hit, and he got a hit. He got hit by a pitch. Maybe he would have gotten it right there with runners all over the bases otherwise. But and then even then, the umpire said, it hit your bat, and you're out. But yeah. We had the replay review now, and they showed that, no, it didn't hit the bat, it hit him. So then he got a line drive, hit it, and he clobbered it 106 miles an hour, single to center. So, and he had a perfect day at third base besides.
8: Bundy Kennedy.
9: Good Mike. Pick. Good pick. Okay, well, I'm going to take Jung-Hoo Lee, and Kite made a great point. You know, Jung-Hoo Lee was hitting 300, and he hit a home run. And then he didn't get a hit for 6 days because he was still trying to pull the ball. When he hits for average, he uses the whole field, and I thought he had a really nice day with a walk and two hits to the opposite side of second base. And that's the Jung-Hoo Lee that's going to have a chance to really hit 300. I mean, he's up to 294, I think, and whatnot. And I'm rooting for him to do that because that's instant credibility, and that's something you put on your resume and you get referred to when you leave the game. And former 300 hitter, Jung-Hoo Lee, and he's got a chance to do it. We're all rooting for him. He had a great day. He's my guy.
10: Good one. And DC gave me a note that said that he got the two hits in one inning. And that's the third time this year that he's had two hits in the same inning. And there's been no Giant who's done that in over 50 years. So,
8: wow.
10: That's kind of cool. Weird, but
8: that
10: cool.
8: That is very cool. Jung-Hoo, who'd have thought?
9: Cool weirdness. Jung-Hoo's my guy.
8: All right, well, there's a bunch of obvious picks, so I'll take one of them. And I'll take Gilbert. Just because... It was about a year ago where we saw him for the first time, and, you know, he was that frat house boy, right, where he did all the crazy things, and cameras couldn't wait to take shots of him in the dugout doing weird stuff. That's not happening anymore. He has turned into a no-nonsense big leaguer, and we're all happy to see that, although it wasn't like we didn't have a lot of fun with it last year, but at some point, you got to turn it on and be a big leaguer, and he definitely has done that.
9: Yeah, he's a different cat, man.
8: Yeah,
9: but don't lose all the weirdness, though.
8: No, I agree. Anyway,
9: save 2%.
8: DC came up with this note from the clubhouse. Webb's back tightened up from the comebacker. That would be that line drive, right?
9: The 102-mile-an-hour line drive.
8: So that's why he came out maybe an inning earlier.
10: Okay.
8: Anyway, all right. What do we got left? What's on deck? Sponsored by your... California Ford dealers. Well, the what's on deck is the kid that came over last year in a trade that seems to be throwing the ball very, very well, and that's Blake Tidwell.
9: He's had two great starts. One was five innings, and one was into the six. And the thing that impressed me about both outings is he got dinged early. He gave up two runs in the first inning of his first start. That was it. He made the adjustment. So he goes into his next start, gives up one run the first inning. That was it. So, tomorrow I'm looking forward to Blade Tidwell,
8: also,
9: U.S. Marshal.
8: Also, what's on deck is, are you having a Kruko family dinner tonight?
9: Yes, we are.
8: Who's paying?
9: My son, Bake, and my daughter-in-law, Selena. They said that...
8: You guys are paying?
9: I haven't told them yet, but...
8: Yeah. Well, they don't look happy right now. 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All right, John's got highlights. A lot of them in that fourth inning right after this.
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18: John Miller back here at Oracle Park. The Giants with a 7-1 win. We'll review the game with some of the highlights here momentarily. But now let's go places with the Toyota Out of Town scoreboard. The Blue Jays over the Yankees 4-1 in Canada. Two in a row for the Jays. They're on a roll all of a sudden. The Cardinals 8-4 winners over the Cubs at Wrigley Field. And earlier, top two teams in the American League Central head-to-head. The White Sox have won 2 out of 3 in that series. They beat the Tigers 4-3. Hicks got the win over Summers in that one. The Dodgers play the Brewers at home a little bit later from now at L.A.'s Dodger Stadium. A great matchup. Mizorowski for the Brewers and Robleski, the young lefty who was on the All-Star team for L.A. That's the Toyota scoreboard. Here, the Giants, after the Rockies scored with a run in the third and had a 1-0 lead. With one out in the last of the third, it was Drew Gilbert who's been swinging the bat really well. First time he's ever hit in the leadoff spot this year for the Giants, and he got hold of one. Now the pitch. He hammers one deep into right field, way back there, still going. Adios! Pelota! Over the 24-foot high wall, onto the arcade. And Gilbert has tied this game with a line drive home run. Yeah, so Gilbert would be heard from again in the next inning. The Giants got a couple of hits, Lee and Basabe, then a walk to Cavanaugh, had the bases loaded, and Turner Hill in his major league debut got his first big league RBI.
8: Lorenzen at the belt, the pitch. Swinging a high fly ball to left. Going back is McCarthy. And he's going to know it's going to be the center fielder, Carrick, making the catch. Coming in to score is Jungo Lee. And Turner Hill has got his first major league run batted in. How about that?
18: Yeah, so a nice moment. And there's about 40 tickets that he left for this game. Family and friends had something to cheer about. Kennedy got hit by a pitch. Then there was a force out by Cost. So they had the bases loaded, but just the one run in for Drew Gilbert.
8: Bases are loaded in the 3-1 pitch. Here it is to Gilbert. And he wraps one up the middle, and that's a base hit. One run scores. Two run score. Gilbert with the base hit. And the Giants lead 4-1.
18: All right, so that was a big one. We'll make that the Giants' hit of the game, sponsored by El Cerrito Honda. More than just a car dealership, they're family. A lefty, Mashinsky, came in with Devers coming up next.
8: The pitch. Swinging a fly ball down the left field line. McCarthy on the move. It's a fair ball, and it bounces over the wall for a ground rule double. It'll knock in Koss. And Devers has a ground rule double and an RBI, and it's now 5-1.
18: Yeah, so I think it would have been 2 RBIs had it stayed in play. And then next up, in fact, I think I'm ahead of myself. There was a wild pitch that got Gilbert home, and then it was Bryce Eldridge.
8: Here's the 1-1. Swinging a line drive, base hit, center field. Devers scores, an RBI single for Eldridge.
18: And that made it 7-1, and that was the final. The Giants right-hander Logan Webb will make him the difference maker of the game. 6 strong to get the win. 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We'll see you tomorrow. The rubber match of the season series, 105 at Oracle Park, 1205 on the radio. Thanks to Darren Chan, Rafael Corral, and Kyle Haar. I'm John Miller. Say so long from Oracle Park. The Giants over the Rockies, 7-1.
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26: Well, I appreciate it, Bill. 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
8: 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Logan, how are you today?
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7: 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Right here on your exclusive home of the San Francisco Giants. KNBR, the sports leader.
18: 3-2 the pitch. Swing, and there's a high fly ball. Shallow center in and to his left. Gilbert over in front of Jung-Hoo Lee to make the catch. The Giants beat the Rockies 7-1.
8: Welcome into a Saturday edition of the Extra Inning Postgame Show with Bill Lasky. After a loss on Friday night to the Colorado Rockies where they lost 5-2, they came back today and everything went well from starting pitching to the bullpen.
0: and some really good hitting from the offense. And I just want to start off with Logan Webb and what a performance he has done. He has really pitched well in his last four outings. And today, he was right back at it, going six innings, four hits, only one earned run, zero walks, seven strikeouts. And after he gave up a base hit in the third inning, 11 up and 11 down to finish this. And everything worked well for him. He had seven strikeouts. And one of the oddest ones, he had a violation strikeout as the hitter ended up wanting two timeouts and he got tossed. So that was a strikeout there. First time I've ever seen that. And that was on Brett Sullivan. So, you know, it was just a strange game. Strange game on that point. But overall, boy, Logan Webb had everything going. And efficiency, when you look at how many pitches per inning, 14 in the first, 18 in the second, 18 in the third, 11, 12, and 7. And it was just a Logan Webb start. And I think that's what we want to see out of him. And when you look at his last four starts, 26 innings he's pitched. He's only given up 18 hits, 4 earned runs, 3 walks, 21 strikeouts. That's a 1.3 earned run average. Now, we saw him do this in the month of June, so maybe it's every other month because he's really dialed in for the month of August. 18 first-pitch strikes out of 22 hitters faced. The number of 80 pitches, 57 strikes. That is just phenomenal. A 4 ground ball out, 7 fly ball outs, and that was just Logan Webb in head of everybody. At one time, he had 15 first pitch strikes out of 16 hitters. And Drew Kavanaugh really called a good game. Not much shaken off, but still he shook off. What's strange about today, and I've never seen Logan do this, the crossing fastball. He threw 24 of them out of 80 pitches. And 4 of them were strikes. 4 of them are strikeouts. And he loved to elevate that fastball. That was one thing we always talked about, Logan Webb keeping the ball down in the zone. Now he's got something to elevate to change the eyesight of the hitter. And that's what he did really well today. And he ended up throwing 21 changeups, 19 cutters. And the two pitches that he always relied on was the sweeper and the sinker. He only threw 5 sinkers and 11 sweepers. So a change of mark, a change of tune in what he threw in his repertoire today. And then I said, after he gave up the base hit to Carrig in the third inning to get the only run, 11 up and 11 down. Now, he got hit with the ball. Brett Sullivan hit a ball off his shoulder right up the middle and caught him on the right shoulder. He was fine. Dave Greschner came out there. He pushed him back. But I think relatively what happened here after the sixth inning, they just kind of pulled him and said, get ice on it. He'll have a nice bruise there tomorrow. And everything's fine, which is good for Logan Webb. And then the bullpen came in. Carson Seymour really threw the ball well today. He threw 2 innings, only giving up 1 hit, punched out 3. And I loved what he did. 24 pitches he threw, 19 of them for strikes. And, of course, Dylan Smith came in. No save opportunity, but he came in and had a nice 1-2-3 ninth inning. And the Giants will win their 51st game to 51-72. And Logan Webb gets the win. He's 8-7. On the offensive side, Drew Gilbert. Well, fascinating game. Really a good game for Drew Gilbert. Really swinging the ball well. And I'm kind of liking what Tony Vitello's doing here. He had Jonah Cox leading off yesterday, and he had Drew Gilbert leading off today. It really extends the lineup. And I think this is something that they're hoping to continue to do. Drew Gilbert, again, going against right-handers. Of course, Michael Lorenzen got pounded today. He gave up 6 earned runs in 3 2/3 innings. And after Logan Webb gave up the run in the top of the third, Drew Gilbert hit his 6th home run. And it was a beautiful swing. 2-0 fastball, about 93 miles an hour. 360 feet he hit it for his 6th home run. And it tied the game up. Then in the fourth inning, woo, a barrage of hits and just a really nice fourth inning. 11 hitters came up in that inning, and the Giants ended up scoring 6 runs on 6 hits, and they still left 2 on base. But Jung-Hoo Lee hasn't had a hit in a while, and he ended up getting 2 hits in the same inning. Would you believe that's the 3rd time he's done that this year? And remember, the Giants were scoring double digits earlier in the year, and today they win 7-1, and Jung-Hoo Lee goes 2-for-3. Drew Gilbert goes 3-for-4 with 3 RBIs, and the Giants pulled this one out 7-1. 415-808-KBR if you want to get on the phone lines. Got a great show lined up as Turner Hill gets called up from the Sacramento River Cats. I ended up catching up with him last week, and we're going to hear Turner Hill. I got a great interview with him later in the show. And my buddy from Utah, Jordan Buscarini, as we go around Major League Baseball, talk about a lot of different things in baseball that's going on with MLB, and we'll have both of those up later in the show. 415-808-KBR. We'll take a quick break, come back with more, dissect the game a little bit, and really just keep talking about Logan Webb. What a performance he put on today. I'm Bill Lasky. We'll be right back.
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18: Now the pitch. He hammers one deep into right field. Way back there, still going. Adios! Pelota! Over the 24-foot high wall, onto the arcade. And Gilbert has tied this game with a line drive home run.
0: All right, back on the extra inning postgame show on a Saturday. Giants win this one 7-1. Now you go into tomorrow's game, of course, in the National League West. And when you're playing your own division, you only play each other 13 times. That's right. And tomorrow is the rubber game of the 13 games, as both the Colorado Rockies and the San Francisco Giants are 6-6 this year. So a lot riding on tomorrow's game to make sure you get one game over on the Rockies. Blake Tidwell is going to be on the mound. Of course, he's had a couple great starts. He threw a game in Houston, last one, where he went 5 2/3, only giving up 4 hits, 1 run, 1 walk, 6 strikeouts. And his first game back, where he was in Texas, where he threw 5 innings, where he went 6 innings, 6 hits, 2 earned runs. And again, only 1 walk and 5 strikeouts. Throwing the ball really well. Love how his motion is. Love his velocity. Really comes at hitters. And like I said, you know, when you're looking at both games, only a couple walks. 22 2/3 innings pitched, 20 hits. And 7 earned runs. Now, don't forget, he was up earlier in the year coming out of the bullpen. He's going against Gabriel Hughes. Gabriel Hughes, 24-year-old right-hander, 0-4. He's had 7 games, 6 starts, 5.61 earned run average for Gabriel Hughes. 33 2/3 innings, 31 hits, 31 strikeouts. In his last 2 outings, he pitched against Arizona recently, his last start, where he only went 4 innings, 5 hits, 7 earned runs. And in those 7 earned runs, Nolan Arenado hit a grand slam off of him in the bottom of the first inning in Arizona, where he took the loss. The game before that against Tampa Bay, he gave up 5 earned runs and 5 1/3. So this is a pitcher that the Giants did see way back in July 3rd, his first game back from the big leagues. And he had pitched 3 innings in the Rockies at that game. They burned out the Giants. They beat them 15-3 in Colorado, and he ended up getting a save going 3 innings and 2 hits. So tomorrow will be an interesting game. 105 first pitch, of course, right here on KNBR. Blake Tidwell against Gabriel Hughes. But I want to go back a little bit on Drew Gilbert. Drew Gilbert really had a nice game in the hitting side. Leading off today, very impressed at how he took his first at bat in the first inning and worked a walk and then a home run in the third inning. And then the fourth inning, when that inning got extended, he had a nice base hit up the middle and collected another RBI in the sixth inning. Again, got a nice at bat. So really some really solid at bats today. 4 really good at bats. The last time, last inning, of course, in the eighth inning, Tanner Gordon got him with a elevated fastball for a strikeout. But overall, game today, 3-for-4, 2 runs and 3 RBIs. And of course, hitting his sixth home run. All right, let's get to the phone lines. 415-808-KBR. Let's go to John. He's in South City. John, you're on with Bill Lasky on a Saturday. How's it going, my friend?
15: Oh, it's going well, Bill, after a great Giants win today by Logan Webb, and the bats finally came today, Bill. How about it?
0: Yeah, I was pretty pleased that sixth inning, where the six runs in the fourth inning, I just loved how they piled that on. And, of course, Turner Hill, his first Major League Baseball game, and he got a nice sack fly. He didn't get that first hit, but he got his first RBI, and that was a key point of that inning.
15: It sure does, Bill. He got his first RBI. And, Bill, I'd like to bring something up. What's the latest on that? We got that trade for Boston, that guy who was a second baseman. Was it Marcel Meyer? Do we have any update on him yet?
0: Yeah, I was on the pregame show this morning, the warm-up show. I was talking to Alex Pavlovich, and he says Marcelo Meyer most likely will join the team in Cleveland. Yesterday, the game got rained out, Sacramento, there on the road, and he's going to get some more at-bats through the weekend. He felt that he was going to probably meet the team in Cleveland. So I asked him where was he going to play, second base, shortstop, and he said right now looks like second base. Hitting a ball, his first at-bat in Sacramento, John, he hit a home run. So hopefully that continues, and we get to see him the rest of the season.
15: Absolutely, that one, Bill. And you mentioned Blake Tidwell. He's been, his velocity's been great, and his command has actually been fantastic, actually, when he got backed up in the rotation. I mean, it kind of surprised me when he was in the rotation. I was a little surprised, Bill. But I think he's pitched well.
0: It's a good position for him. He could easily be in a bullpen. He could be a setup man. Even his last start, Kruk and Kipe were talking about possibly being a closer because he's got dynamic stuff. And I like what you said. He's fearless. He doesn't walk many hitters. He comes right at them. Two good starts. And, of course, both of them were five innings or a little bit more. Pitch count's got to get up. But overall, I'm very impressed with what we've seen him.
15: You're absolutely right, Bill. And how about Gilbert today? A walk and a homer and a single, if I'm saying correctly. I could be wrong. I think it was a double. I may be wrong, Bill.
0: No, he had a couple singles after that home run. But, the good thing that we're seeing, John, about him, he's watching more pitches. He's not swinging out of the zone, keeping everything steady, and just really some good at-bats. This whole homestand, he's been swinging a bat better. I like what Tony's doing by changing the leadoff position of Drew Gilbert, Jonah Cox, lefty-righty. I think that's the way to do it. And then you push everybody down one, and it strengthens the middle of the lineup a little more.
15: It sure does. And what do you think of the ice bath by Gilbert, not overreacting when he got the ice bath by Chris
0: Cox? I saw that. He didn't really move much, did he? He just kind of looked at Cox and said, okay, I'm good. That was pretty funny.
15: Exactly. Bill, good talking to you. We'll talk tomorrow, okay?
0: All right, John, have a good day. All right, as the Giants win this one 7-1, some good at-bats, just like John talked about, in that fourth inning, six runs, 11 hitters came up in that inning, and I'm just happy to see Jung-Hoo Lee had a good game today, going 2-for-3, getting two hits in that inning in the fourth inning. He led off the inning, and then he got another hit, 10th up. He was 10th up in that inning. 11 hitters came up in that inning, and just kept the line moving, and he scored six runs, really opened the game up for the Giants. Giants as they win the second game of a three-game series, 7-1. Let's go to Josh. He's in Aptos. Josh, you're on with Bill Lasky on a Saturday. How are you?
16: Hi, Mr. Lasky. I'm doing great. It's awesome to talk to you, man. Before I give my take, I just wanted to say what a class act you do on extra innings, man. You're such an even-keeled voice that it's easy to talk to wins or losses. You're always very level-headed, so.
0: Well, Josh, thank you. It's tough sometimes on the losses, especially with this team this year. They've had, 51 and 72. Some of the games, it just frustrates me, and I'm sure it does with you, Josh, the fundamentals, basic fundamentals, catching a ball, throwing to the right, base and things like that, things that should be cleaned up. And I'm hoping to see a little bit better defense as we continue through the season.
16: What I wanted to call in about is give just a little positive spin. I know they won today and everybody's like, woo, but, I'm excited for this young team. This team is getting younger. Vitello's the new manager. And I've kind of stepped away from doing the day-to-day of, watching the balls and strikes and just kind of looking at the bigger picture. This team is going to get younger. And if you're a faithful Giants fan and you're really you really live and die by the orange, man, and the orange and black, then you're going to stick by this team and watch them rebuild correctly. Like, this is a spry team that I think has a lot of potential right now. And they're playing hard. They're beating the Rockies. You know, I know they're not doing great, but it's good to see them get some wins in the latter half, you know?
0: Yeah, Josh, and I think with the injuries to Matt Chapman, Casey Schmidt, and Willie Adames, we're going to see some younger players come up. And, you know, I had fans yesterday call in saying, hey, I just don't like the young players. Well, you got to give the young players an opportunity to jump to the big leagues. They go from A-ball to AA to AAA, and they're moving up in the organization, and the goal is to get to the big leagues. You're not going to have each guy go to the big leagues and be successful. You know what? Baseball is a game of failure, and these guys have to go out there and fail and learn about it and understand what they do right and what they do wrong. And Josh, I'm right there with you. I'm excited to see some of the younger players, and like I said earlier, I like what Tony's doing by changing the lineup a little bit, putting Drew Gilbert as a leadoff hitter today. It sparked him, and look at the game he had. Jonah Cox is back up in the big leagues. He's got speed, and I really believe this Turner Hill is going to be a good player.
16: Couldn't agree more. I you know, these guys, what do you learn from failure? You learn from it, you know? So that's, you correct, get lessons from it. So it's just, this is all trial and error. This season's basically shot if they don't pull a Boston Red Sox, you know, 15 game win streak or something. So I wouldn't count on it. And I want to see him experiment and keep thinking outside the box and, you know, just develop these guys, because that's what they brought him in for. That's what Buster brought him in for, was to be a developmental coach and start
0: development is
16: out.
0: Exactly what you want, right? You want to see development. You want to see these kids succeed. You want them to get hungry and get out there and play as hard as they can. You know, Drew Gilbert, a month ago, everybody was like, why is he playing every day? I was the first person to say it, too. I just didn't understand the 0 for 3s, 0 for 4s. He was playing every game against lefties and righties, and now he's learned. He's taught himself a little more discipline at the plate. And really, he has become a very good hitter. And today, showing that with the home run ball, a couple base hits, I think that's what you and I are both talking about, Josh. Getting up
16: absolutely
0: here, learning, experiencing, and moving forward.
16: Mm-hmm. Gilbert's been hitting. Yeah. He's been hitting better. And that's the perfect example of a player that developed midseason. You watch him develop before your eyes. So anyway, Bill, that's my final take, and we need a DFA Bader. That's my last comment. Have a good day, man.
0: Thanks, Josh. Josh got that last dive in there. You notice that Harrison Bader one-liner. Well, Harrison Bader's not getting paid right now. He's still got one more year on his contract. We'll find out where that rolls. But I think what we're all talking about right now is the youth, the younger players, getting an opportunity to show Giants fans as well as the organization what they can do on the field. And a perfect example, Turner Hill. Turner Hill got called up because he had a 26-game hitting streak in AAA, and he hit .353. How about that? 9 home runs, 22 doubles, 4 triples. And the number that really precedes this, he doesn't strike much. He only had 31 strikeouts, 37 walks. I saw a little bit about him today. You could tell he was a little nervous, a little anxious, but I thought that hit when he hit a fly ball to center field to get that sack fly calmed his nerves down a little bit, and hope to see him right in there tomorrow against who's pitching tomorrow. I just had it. Gabriel Hughes, a right-hander, so most likely we'll see Turner Hill. 415-808-KMBR. We'll take a quick break, come back with some more calls on hold, and we'll talk more Giants baseball right here on the Extra Inning Post.
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2: Yeah, I actually slept pretty good last night because I didn't sleep as good the night before. But yeah, I had some nerves coming in the game, obviously. And, you know, after the first at bat, well, the first ball was hit to me, that helped. And then the first at bat, I felt like I settled in and felt comfortable. But yeah, I've got a big group of people here this weekend, my family and friends from back home.
0: Back on the extra inning postgame, Sir Tuner Hill talking about his game today, his first time in Major League Baseball, and I caught up with him last week. You're going to hear an interview that I had with Turner, and both of us are from the Buckeye State, Ohio, and he must have had 30, 40 people fly in here. It's exciting. It's really exciting for any time when you get your first Major League at bat, a player. I'm just watching some highlights from Joshua Baez, who in St. Louis and Chicago today, playing for the Cardinals.

0: Live. He's a Scorpio, November 18, 1996, having a Saturn return of career opportunities and accomplishments. So very nice to see him do well. And I think they said June was an exceptional month, and so far so good for August. And then welcome Turner Hill. Aries, lots of fire, lots of energy. April 4th, 1999, just turned 27. And that was nice, you know, first of sacrifice.
1: Yeah, I thought overall the whole game, Andrea, some good offense, some good defense once again. And, of course, with Logan Webb on the hill. I did read a mark here, the Giants posted that he did get stiff when that ball hit him in the right shoulder. That's why they took him out after six innings. And he's going to have a nice bruise there tomorrow. That ball was roped by Brett Sullivan. And, you know, the first thing you say is, hey, I'm okay. And then you come in, you sit there, and that arm starts throbbing. And I thought it was a good move, get ice on it, and just get him some rest. And I think that's going to find out what he's going to be able to do here in his next start.
0: Yeah, I think, you know, that's a really good point, because Scorpios don't like to admit a weakness. So he continued on, and then, you know, he definitely has to take care of himself and do his due diligence and do some icing and heat and see what they recommend. So,
1: Tomorrow will be a big game, Andrea. Tomorrow will be a good one. Blake Tidwell, of course, two really nice starts against Texas and Houston, and tomorrow will be a good one for him. I'm enjoying some of these starting pitchers. Carson Wisenhunt pitched well his last game, and you got a couple more pitchers that are doing well. Adrian Hauser now is back in a rotation. Logan Webb, of course, and you're just starting to see this thing piece out a little bit, because there's about five, maybe 7 weeks left, and this is what you want to see. You want to see the youth move in here and show what they can do and establish themselves for future years.
0: Yeah, and speaking of which, let's give Drew Gilbert his flowers. He was 3-for-4 today, and he's born September 27, 2000. He had a home run and had 3 RBIs. So
1: He had a real nice game today. Did you like what Tony Vitello did by leading him off against a right-hander, and yesterday Jonah Cox leading off? To me, I think you have to have that leadoff hitter experience a little bit more, and I think both of those hitters have done very well. And, of course, Cox has always led off. Today was the first time Drew Gilbert led off in a big leagues.
0: Definitely worth to shake the lineup up, as we say, and have him lead off. I think that was good, and he, you know, showed he was comfortable in that position. 3-for-4, a home run, 3 RBIs. You know, he's got a lot of energy. September 27, 2000. So I enjoy watching him as well.
1: Yeah, good game overall, Andrea. And I'm really happy to talk to you today. Yeah, and Andrea, we'll find out what they can do tomorrow. But thank you for your time. Let's go to Phil. He's into Woodlands. Phil, you're on with Bill Lasky on a Saturday. How are you?
2: I'm doing great, Bill. Good to hear your voice always, man. I wish I could listen to you more, but life always catches up with you, and got other stuff to take care of. But man,
1: well, I appreciate you listening in here and there, Phil. You know, it's a pleasure doing this that I do on weekends, and of course I fill in on some sport phones during the week. But you know, the whole thing about talk radio, and perfect example, Phil, is to talk to the fans. And last night I was on, and there was some bitter fans because they lost. And you just want to kind of calm the waters a little bit and say, hey, you know, this season is a loss. We know that. But with new faces in the lineup and some new blood, to see a little different energy. Don't you feel that way?
2: I absolutely do, Bill. And, you know, that's why I love you, is because you truly bring out the voice of the fans. And today I was at one of my buddy's birthday parties, I got a chance to hook up with one of my best friends that is one of my best all-time Giants friends, fans, and he's not the most pessimistic person, but this season he's so pessimistic, and he was talking about how this is the most disappointed he's been as a Giants fan, and I told him, and I've been a Giants fan just as long as he has, and I told him that I strongly disagree. Like, as disappointing as this season has been, I truly feel that I was more disappointed as a Giant of the Giants franchise and all

0: their decisions 4 years ago, 2001, 2022, than where they are right now. I feel like we are in such a better place. We have a young core. I know there's been some you know, similarities to that 2009 team, and I truly think that that's where we're at. You know, I think we're turning the corner, and I think Buster's finally being able to put his imprint on this team. You can't do it overnight. You can't. And you're absolutely right.
1: And you know, the other thing too, Phil, is what you're seeing is how he built the minor leagues. They're ranked fourth right now, fourth of 30 teams. That's how much the strength has moved into the minor leagues. And when Farhan was here, he destroyed it. There wasn't much movement. Now progression is happening. You look at what he did in the draft, how many young pitchers he got. And then on a trade, the trades he did really well. So now the Giants minor leagues have been built right back up. They're fourth. And maybe through the wintertime, you might see a couple of them get traded for a couple top players. But I think the biggest thing that you're seeing, and you and I are both on the same page here, we're seeing the young players now trying to fight to get to the big leagues. And when they get here, man, there's some eagerness out of them.
0: No, I agree. And, you know, one of my favorite things to say is Buster has balls. And you know what, if he's going to make the wrong decision, he's going to make the right decision. He's got confidence in his decision. That's why we love him. But, I got another funny one for you too. This is kind of like, one of those like hypothetical situations. So I love Willy Adames. Like, I love the energy he brings to the team, but this back injury, how come no one's talking about the fact that his back started hurting and he stopped flipping Gatorade bottles or, you know, jugs, whatever. Like, I'm not kidding you.
1: Yeah, that back's been bothering him for a while, Phil. You know, Phil, that back has been bugging him. We've been seeing the wrap on his back for a few weeks now. And I think what happened the other day when he couldn't throw the ball to second base, it kind of just stopped him in his tracks and said, hey, we need to calm this down. The MRI said it was a strain. It's better to save him now and see some of the young talent. I thought Christian Costas played very well shortstop. And, you know, you're going to see a new face in the lineup here when you get to Cleveland. And that's when you're looking at Marcelo Meyer, who came from the Red Sox. He's a steal. I really think they stole him. He didn't have good numbers in Boston, but now he's with a new organization, new life, and it's always good when you put a new uniform on. All of a sudden, maybe the best comes out of him.
0: Yeah, no, I agree 100%. I think this young talent, this is the time to showcase it, and it's a fun time. Like, let's live it up.
1: Well, thanks, Phil. Thanks for the call today. I appreciate your time. Let's go to San Lorenzo and talk to Mark. Mark, you're on an extra inning post game show. Giants win a good game today, 7-1. They rebound from last night's loss. What'd you think of the game today?
2: Well, Bill, it's like you said, it was a rebound from last night because last night was pitiful. We were at we went for a Saturday game. It was wonderful. It was beautiful weather. We had a great crowd with us, 9 tickets I had. What I enjoyed most, I didn't recognize half of the lineup that came in because they're all new guys. But right. What I did notice, they weren't swinging for the stars. They were making contact with the ball, starting with Drew Gilbert. In the leadoff position, the kid had maybe his best day, right?
1: I really agree with that. You know, Mark, I really agree what he did today, too, putting the ball in play, making contact. I think that's what we want to see more of the young players. You know, Barracuda yesterday hit the ball real well, got one base hit. I'd love to see him do that a little more, too. And you saw how the line moved today in that fourth inning. 11 hitters came up, and what did they do? They just got base hits. They moved it over, got a guy over, a fly ball, a sack fly by the youngster Turner Hill. All the different things at that inning made that team come together. And, of course, they scored 6 runs.
2: And that's called station to station. You know that, Bill. And they always look for the crooked number, right? Make it big. Give Logan a little run support, which he never gets, right? And he pitched a gem, and I saw that line drive go off his shoulder on the replay. Oof. And it was smashed. It went right off his shoulder up into the air and right to the shortstop. The kid that started today for his first game in left field, he made good contact a few times.
1: Turner
2: he
1: Hill
2: got up there. So to, yes, and so to me, Bill, anything is an improvement when you can put the ball in play and when you're not swinging for the Raptors trying to hit it out of the ballpark. That does us no good. When you get the ball in play, people are into the game and the guys are on base are ready to go. And I loved it.
1: And look what happened, right, Mark? Look what happened. They put 7 runs up on the board today, Mark. They put 7 on the board. We haven't seen that the whole month of August, and I'm hoping that they continue to do this. Of course, going into Cleveland and Boston, two teams that are both fighting to get into wild card, those are going to be a good 6 games on the road. That's going to be a big test for them. But, Mark, thanks for the call today. I'm so glad you got to see a win today at the game, and thanks for calling in. Let's go to Ingrid. She's in Dublin. Ingrid, how are you on a Saturday?
3: I'm really great, and I just want to tell you, your shows are so great. I called you a couple weeks ago about the Tara Skubal trade, and your interview on Denny McClain and John Hiller was unbelievable.
1: Thank you.
3: How you dug them up.
1: Well, we're Tiger fans, right, Ingrid? Ingrid, you and I are Tiger fans.
3: Yes, we are, and you know what? What I appreciate most when you interview these people is you don't dig up their dirt. Denny McClain, as you know, has a checkered past.
1: Yep.
3: Today, when you talked about the ex-managers, Billy Martin had a checkered. You just focus on the game and their expertise. And your shows are outstanding. So are you going to interview
1: Steve? Well, Ingrid, you know, I got a good one. I got a good one today. I ended up hitting Turner Hill up a week ago, and boy, what a young kid this is, and wait till you hear his backstory and how he became a professional baseball player. You're going to love him even more. He's had so many hurdles to go through, and I just love the kid because he has not given up. And to get here into the big leagues with the road he was on, it's just a successful story, and I'm so happy that he's going to get some at-bats. His family's here from Ohio. But I got another one for you, Ingrid. Tomorrow, Joe West, the umpire of that's been around for 43 seasons, had a nice conversation with Joe. You're going to love that one. Country Joe and I talk about a lot of things.
3: I'm the mouse. Sorry, I've got to listen to Bill Hasky today. So, thank you. Are you going to interview Stephen Vogt by any chance, or no?
1: Eventually I will. Stephen and I are good friends, and of course they're playing Cleveland in the middle of the week. I could pick him up, but Boston Red Sox, I got a couple of them up my sleeve here that I'm going to bring out and do a couple interviews with some alumni from the Red Sox. But Ingrid, it's always great hearing from you, and I appreciate you calling in and saying that you enjoyed both of those interviews, because as I said, you and I are Tiger fans, and that 1968 team made me love the game of baseball.
3: Well, and today, again, your comments about Billy Martin and all those managers, I love it. So, yeah, you are a classic. I tell you, you are a true winner. Thank you, thank you, thank you.
1: Ingrid, thanks for the call. I appreciate your points of interest for me. I really do. All right, let's go to Sacramento and talk to Nick. Nick, you're on with Bill Lasky on a Saturday. Giants win 7-1. The rubber match tomorrow against the Rockies as they're 6-6 with one more game to go. How are you?
4: Bill, I'm doing well. It was nice to see a well-fought win and a well-played
1: Correct.
4: Game.
1: It was fun, wasn't it? And Logan Webb, 11 up, 11 down after he gave up that base hit in the third inning. You know, watching a couple highlights that he's saying, he says, I'm really thrilled that the Giants fans gave me a nice applause when I came out of that game. And, you know, we love Logan Webb. You're up in Sacramento. He's a Rockland kid. And he gives his heart and soul, and he pitched a gem today.
4: Right. And, you know, I just had one question for you. If you were put in Vitello's shoes, how do you channel this type of game and lead it into the next one? Because that seems to be the hardest thing to do at the moment, is to have 2 or 3 or 4 games in a row where you play like this. What do you do?
1: I really think it starts with the pitcher, and tomorrow's Blake Tidwell. You had Logan Webb on the hill today. He falls behind 1-0. They come back and tie it with Drew Gilbert's home run. It's really consistent. consistent play. I've been saying this for a while. I want better defense, the fundamental parts of the game on the defense instead of the lost games. And they need to stop doing it and concentrate a little bit more on when the ball's hit to me, what do I do? Basic things like that. And today they played very good defense. And to bring that into tomorrow's game, that's another thing they're going to have to push. And the hitting. I thought the hitting, the last caller was talking about not hitting out of the fence, not trying to swing at the fences. Put the ball in play, get people on base, use the speed of some of these guys. And now you've got a team forming here of young players, and I think with that motivation and determination, let them play. Let them play and take their lumps, but you're going to find out these guys got a heart of gold. These young players want to prove to the Giants organization that they're big leaguers.
4: Now, Bill, as you pointed out, we're the top four in minor league players farm system-wise. Mm-hmm. How do you see that playing out in the near future, not just 3 or 4 years? How do you see them impacting?
1: Well, that's a big thing right there, Nick. You're not going to see the guys that they traded for in high A ball. They're going to have to go through double A, and some go to triple A. You also have a couple pitchers that are pitching pretty well. So you can move these players up to challenge them at the next level. And I love what Randy Wynn says. We love wins, but we want progression. We want to see these players go to the next level and battle against another top pitcher or another top hitter. And I think that's what we want to see when each level goes. They're winning at each level, which gives you a nice motivation for this teams of double A, triple A, and A ball, where you are going to see some of these players get the chance to come to the big leagues. And I think you're siphoning out the good, siphoning out some of them that just might not be in the mix for the future. And we might see some new faces. But, Nick, I think this is on the right path. Hey, this is a season that we're going to shake our heads on, because it wasn't what we thought. Buster Posey wasn't thinking he was going to be 51-72 at August 15th. But somehow, some way, if he can rally the fans to look at these younger players and look for the future, I think that's the only thing we can believe in right now, Nick.
4: Now, Bill, I do have to agree with you. The delayed gratification is the hardest thing for anybody, and it seems for Giants fans, delayed gratification is going to be worth it.
1: Yep. It's just tough. You know, we want to see him win. We want to see a 72-51 season, but it's not there yet. You have a couple players that are hurt, of course, with Matt Chapman going on a 60 IL, Trevor McDonald going on a 60-day IL, a couple injuries, Tommy John surgery. We won't see McDonald for over a year. You got Randy Rodriguez, who's getting through it. We might see him next year. That would be a nice addition to the bullpen. And you start looking at some of the arms. Carson Seymour, what a job he did today coming out of the bullpen, throwing two innings, really nice. And then, of course, Dylan Smith, an arm that we didn't even know about. And now he's pushing to be in that late-inning guy. So there are some arms down in that bullpen that could help the Giants in length, but I really think you got to get some veteran leadership in that 7th, 8th, and 9th inning, and I think that's what Buster missed coming out of spring training, as well as building a bullpen, and hopefully he sees what he missed.
4: Agreed. Well, Bill, thanks a lot. Enjoy the weekend, and you know what? Game 3 should be a win tomorrow.
1: Let's get a win tomorrow. That's what I want to see. Get a win and get them on the road, and it would be a nice 2 out of 3 here to end the homestand. 3-5 right now, 8 games. A good win tomorrow would be something to motivate them to get on the road. But, Nick, thanks for the call. I appreciate your time. Let's go to San Leandro. San Leandro, talk to Mick. Mick, what's going on?
5: Hey, good to talk with you, Bill, as always. I'd like to add on to Andrea's comments about Gilbert, and that is, you know, he had 5 at-bats. He went 3-for-4, and he had a walk and a strikeout. But he was the king of running up the pitcher's pitch count. He had 25 pitches in those 5 at-bats. And in the leadoff spot, you know, he was looking stellar to be able to take and manage as many pitches as he saw, 25 for one batter, and hit the way he did today. I think that it's an important stat to look at, because I don't want to point fingers, but Devers went like 1 and 2 and 3 at-bats, groundouts, and he's just not getting enough swings in there. And I think if they'd get more at-bats per at-bat, more pitches, you're going to wear the pitchers down a little bit more. But it seems like the ones that are swinging one or two pitches and hoping to hit a home run, boy, they go back to the bench, and that pitcher out there, his pitch count is really low, and we don't want that.
1: Well, Mick, let me ask you something. Have you seen progression watching Drew Gilbert from when he began the season till now? Because I definitely have. I think he's watching the balls more. You just said the stat. I thought that walk leading off the bottom of the first inning was very impressive.
5: Yeah, it was tremendous. Oh, I think so, because I was kind of questioning why he was, as you did, I suppose, why he was always playing and going 0 for 3, 0 for 4 and stuff. But, you know, he's starting to see pitches. But I saw his interview on TV afterward, and he's matured in his attitude a lot, the way he's managing to play to get better and that. He's matured a lot. It's really impressive.
1: I agree. Yeah, I think the childish things he did, the goofing around, I think he realizes this is the big leagues. This is where I could be a star for years. And he plays center field pretty well. There's missed a couple balls he misses, but most of the time he's on it. I mean, he's made some fantastic plays in that Houston series where he went to right center field and caught that ball in the ninth inning. There has been some really nice plays, if you remember, in Milwaukee where he went over the fence and caught that ball. I just would like to see him a little more stable, you know, cut the goofing around. I love him now. He's running the bases harder. He's running to first harder. Those are all things that he picked up, I think, in the experience of playing and knowing that, hey, there's guys behind me that are going to take my job if I don't play better.
5: Yeah, no, I agree with that. You know, with this young cast of new players, I'm all for pitching and defense. And those guys that are playing in the infield, outfield, they need to be on their defensive best, because every pitch or every ball that they miss or don't throw the right base or whatever, and could be the third out that they would get a runner going in there, it extends the pitcher's pitch counts. And I've seen quite a few games where we'd have two outs and they made an error and the pitcher stays in there. Otherwise, it would have been the end of the inning. And then the other team gets a rally and knocks into a couple of runs. So I think it's really important that maybe Ron Washington's going to be busy over his head, but to get these kids to keep the ball from going through the infield if they can, but play good defense to support the good pitchers like Logan Webb.
1: You just said something that really opened my ears up. Landon Roop yesterday having those innings where he throws, you know, yesterday he had an inning where he threw 35 pitches. And a lot of that was exactly what you said, where the Rockies were taking pitches 2-0, 2-1, 3-1, 3-2. You know, when you look at Landon Roop, 151 three-ball counts this year, the most of any pitcher in Major League Baseball. And you just said that, Mick. If you can watch pitches a little bit more and push that pitch count up, and look what he did yesterday. He kind of frailed after that inning.
5: Yeah, no, you're absolutely right. Because then if you get into hit a couple of good starting pitchers for the opposite teams, but if you can knock them out early and get into the bullpen, it fires our offense up. But you need to get those defensive outs, especially when you have two outs to get the third one, so you don't run that pitcher the pitcher's pitch count up, because a lot of times they take him out then, and he's still, right. You know, if you've got the third out, able to extend our pitching of a lot, and I think that's a real
1: Mick, important. Let me ask you this, Mick. You've watched a lot of baseball. Why don't pitchers get into the seventh and eighth inning? Is it all about pitch count? Because it seems to me they get to about that 90 to 100 pitch limit, and bam, the bullpen's in the game. I don't know why managers and organizations don't put those pitchers. We're in the middle of August. They should be able to go to 110 or 115. What do you think the big assumption is?
5: Well, I think there's too much importance or significance put on the pitch counts, because I grew up watching some of the pitchers back in the 60s and Drysdale and Marichal and those guys. And, I remember hearing the game, and I think it was in 1963. I was a little kid when Marichal and Warren Spahn pitched against each other in Candlestick Park. And they went 16 innings, and Spahn made a mistake pitch to Willie Mays, and he knocked it out of the park, and the Giants won 1-0. And Marichal, I think, had 227 pitches, and Spahn had 206 or something like that. And the
1: isn't that amazing? Isn't that amazing? And nobody was even thinking about taking him out of the game, Rick. Right, Mick? It was just like, okay, I'm going back out there. He put a zero on the board. I'm going to do it now. Because that was the mindset when I pitched in the 80s and 90s. Yeah. My pitching coach used to say, if you're the visiting team, and the home team guy goes out there, puts a zero, you got to match him. And that's how you kind of competed against the other pitcher. And, hey, where I was going up against a lot of top number one aces. And that was the mindset I had. I got to compete. And if he puts a zero, I got to put a zero up. And it ended up extending the game more if you concentrated with it.
5: Absolutely. In that game, they asked Marichal, I think, in about the 12th inning, if he was willing to come out. And he was 27 years old. And he said, not as long as that old man's out on the mound, because Spahn is 42.
1: That's great. That's great.
5: Well, you know, I talked to Bob Feller here several years ago before he passed down at spring training.
1: Bullet Bob.
5: And I asked him,
1: Bullet Bob,
5: yes.
1: Mick.
5: You know what? I asked him, I said, when you signed up as a young player, how did you negotiate your contracts? He said, we didn't have any agents or anything. You talked to the owner.
1: Right.
5: And they said, when you sign your name down here, we expect you to pitch 9 innings, no less. Mm-hmm. And he said, that was the mindset. And he said, you didn't throw hard as you could because you had to pitch and keep your pitch counts down, or you'd get tired and they'd knock you out of there. I saw him 2 years in a row in the spring training down there. And he told stories about facing DiMaggio and all these guys, but he said, we went into their pitch to finish up the game and have a complete game. And I don't remember what his complete games were, but he had a lot of them.
1: Yeah, it was phenomenal. I had Denny McClain on last Sunday, and he had 105 complete games in 10 years. So you're thinking about that. And the year when he won 31 games, he had 24 complete games. He pitched over 330 innings. And I said to him, just like what you said, how did you do this? He said, I never wanted to be taken out of the game, and every time a runner was on, I dug that hole a little deeper under rubber, and I got in there and pitched a little bit better. And he said it made you concentrate more. It made you focus more. And that was the same thought pattern I had when I pitched. I didn't want to come out of the game. I wanted to go 9 innings. And if I got through 6, 7, and it was a close game, then I went to Lavelle and Minton and some of the top relievers. But those games were tough. Those games were baseball, and that's how baseball was played. Now, I just don't see complete games as much as I'd like to.
5: I don't think the pitchers necessarily think it's important to pitch a complete game. But my favorite pitcher actually is Greg Maddux. And, you know, he's got, 13 Maddoxes where he pitched a complete game with under 100 pitches. And
1: He didn't throw over
5: about 89, 90 miles an hour, but you look at his record, and he was something because he knew how to pitch. So he's one of my modern-day heroes.
1: And that's the biggest thing, Mick. That's what I'm hoping that Logan Webb kind of talks to, Landon Roop and kind of shows him a little bit different ways of pitching and throwing more strikes and proceeding to teach some of these young pitchers the way he controls the game. And I think that's something that I'm hoping that Logan Webb teaches. But, Mick, thanks again for your call today. Have a great Saturday. I appreciate your time. All right, we're going to take a quick break on the Extra Inning Postgame Show. Jordan Buscarini is going to join me as we hop around Major League Baseball with Jordan. We talk a lot about MLB coming up next right here on the Extra Inning Postgame Show on
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